0: Glenn Beck Program.
1: Glenn Beck is on.
2: Hello, America. Welcome to the Glenn Beck Program. It is Tuesday. I want to get right to our guest because it is the Vice President of the United States. It's J.D. Vance. I got to talk to him about many, many things, but he has a new book out called Communion, Finding My Way Back to Faith, which I think is a very important book at this time, especially even if you're just trying to understand the Vice President, who may become our next President of the United States, at least will be running for it.

0: and also the times in which we live. We'll get to that and the Iranian things here in just a minute. Let me introduce the 50th Vice President of the United States, J.D. Vance, in his new book, Communion, Finding My Way Back to Faith. J.D., you and I, when I'm reading your book, we have an awful lot in common. Your mother, I'm a big fan of Hillbilly Elegy. I mean, what an amazing story. Your mother was an addict. My mother was an addict. Your mom had a happy ending. My mom did not. Your father, you were estranged when you died. It was a lot more severe than mine. I was estranged with my father when he died. There was so many things that add complexities to your life when you go through all of that. And I hope we have a chance to have a longer interview to kind of get into that. But I want to start with a part of the book where you talk about where you committed to Christ. You were in a cathedral and you noticed that everything was kind of falling apart. The whole world was falling apart and you committed. Can you talk a little bit about the moment you chose to commit?
1: Yeah, Glenn. So this is back in the summer of, I think, 2018. And if you remember at the time, I eventually became a baptized Catholic, and very bad time for the Catholic Church. There was a very bad sex abuse scandal that was getting reported on in Pennsylvania. And, you know, there was just this sense that, yeah, I was curious in Christ. I was curious about Christianity, but I wasn't yet ready to commit. And I was there with my son, actually. I was in this cathedral. It was beautiful. It was completely empty. And I felt this kind of sense of despair at first because, you know, no one was there. In this beautiful old church, no one was there. There was nobody praying. It felt almost lifeless. And then there was just this beautiful sort of ray of light that came through the stained glass windows. And it was the perfect time of day to where, you know, you could see the dust and the light. And I felt this sense. It's difficult to explain. I'm not saying it's rational, but I felt this sense that, you know, yes, the church is going through a tough spot, but things are going to be okay. And I belong here. And that was sort of the moment that I decided, you know what, for all of my belly aching and back and forth and here are the reasons why to do it and not to do it, like, this is my home and I'm going to try to make this home as successful as possible and contribute as much as I can. And that's what I did. That was the moment I made the decision.
0: Okay, so that seems like a commitment to the church. Is that the same as the moment to follow Christ? Did that come first and then the commitment to the church, or are they the same thing to you?
1: Well, I would say that the decision to follow Christ was gradual. I was raised in sort of an unchurched but very devout household. My grandmother would take us to church every now and then, but not regularly. I didn't feel like I had a church home. And so I became, as a teenager, sort of an early 20s kid, like a lot of kids who were raised in that background, but weren't properly formed in a real faith community, you know, sort of an arrogant atheist. I was one of these people who thought that I knew better. And I went about trying to achieve every marker of worldly success. You know, I wanted to go to the best schools and I wanted to have the best job. I wanted to make the most money. I wanted something prestigious to hang my hat on. And I kind of got to this point where I had won all of these elite competitions. I was at Yale Law School. Things were going very well for me personally. And I was kind of looking around and saying, you know what? Those people that I dismissed as simpletons, they're much happier and much healthier and much more interesting people than the elite crew that I seem to be joining. And if they have something that's kind of anchoring them, maybe there's something deeper to what's going on here. Maybe the inspiration for their character and their wisdom is this Jesus Christ figure that I'd kind of discarded. And so that was not like a conversion on the road to Damascus. That was me slowly seeing reflections of Christian truth and the way that various Christians live their lives and the way that they raise their families. And over time, I just started to think, you know what? There's something real here. And then when you decide that there's something real here, then I think I wanted to give my family what I didn't have as a kid, which is a real formation, like an actual church community. And I kind of, you know, experimented with different churches and went to a number of different places and eventually, you know, found a home and a church that we love. And that's kind of where we are today.
0: Your story is just absolutely, you're one of the most fascinating guys I think alive today. Your story is just fascinating. You talk in the book about Peter Thiel, And you wrote, Peter gave voice to something I'd been feeling, but not fully understood. I was obsessed with achievement per se, not accomplishing something meaningful, but to win a social competition. I think that's what you just addressed. People will say your relationship with Peter Thiel is all about high tech. Some uncharitably will say that, you know, he funded your campaign and so you're going to usher in a new, you know, high tech oligarchy. But it seems that your relationship is more spiritual. Is that, was that accurate reading in this?
1: Yeah, so one of the things that happened, so Peter was a friend of mine before, you know, we sort of ever were talking about politics, but you know, one of the things, and by the way, Peter's a very unorthodox Christian. Like, I want to be fair on that, yeah. that account.
0: Right.
1: You know, he has very like unconventional views about a whole host of things. Sometimes I disagree with him. Sometimes I agree with him. But what Peter sort of almost gave me permission is that I was in law school. I was calling myself an atheist at the time. And, you know, he came and gave a talk and he talked more about spirituality and religion than he did about business or politics. And I sort of realized, like, whether you agree or disagree with this guy, his Christianity is much more interesting than the atheism of the people that I see surrounding me. Like, there's something there that I had kind of dismissed as a kid. And that started me down, again, this way of sort of re-exploring and rediscovering my own faith. But, you know, definitely, you know, seeing this guy who was smarter than anybody I had met, who was obviously very wealthy, very successful, sort of realizing that this idea that I had in my head that Christianity was for superstitious people and atheism was for smart people. And that was the kind of that was the categorization that I had made falsely. And there were a lot of people, Peter was one of them, but there were a lot of people who slowly over time revealed that to be fundamentally an arrogance that was deeply corrosive to my own soul.
0: You are in a religion and a political party, I think, that is hard to square at times. Because of the Pope, you and Marco, you know, you have things you have to do as the president of vice president of the United States, your foreign policy objectives in Iran, the Pope is against, what you have to do on immigration. You view it one way, he views it another way. Even now, I mean, the press is even saying, you know, the fraud task force initiative is, you know, an attempt again, just to target Somalis. How do you thread that needle with a Pope, a guy who seems to not appreciate what you believe politically, and yet he's your spiritual leader?
1: Well, I think a couple of things. First of all, I think this is true of sort of all Christianity, is you have, you know, certain people who are going to disagree politically with what me or the president or Secretary Rubio or anybody else does. And they're going to try to say you're not being Christian enough. And one interesting thing is that often those criticisms are made by people who say, I don't believe in Jesus, but you're not being Christian enough, which I always roll my eyes at a little bit. Now, obviously, that's not true of the Pope. The Pope is explicitly the leader of the Catholic Church. I'll say two things about the Pope, Glenn. So the first is that oftentimes I find that when the media reports on him as an antagonist of Donald Trump or as somebody who just rejects wholesale everything that Donald Trump says, and then I'll read what he actually says, and I realize the Pope does sometimes have disagreements, but he's actually much more nuanced and much more subtle than what the media gives him credit for. They want to play up the conflict. But you know, even on the immigration issue, yes, he's criticized some of the policy directions that we've taken, but he's also said it's right for a nation to have borders, that newcomers have a duty to integrate into their host cultures. Like, those are things I very much agree with. The media doesn't talk about that because it's driving the narrative of conflict. But I actually think the Pope's thinking on how to apply, you know, Christian teaching to the world today is much more complicated than the left-right media spectacle drives home.
0: You know, when I saw the cover of the book a few weeks ago, I just looked at it quickly. I thought it was communism. I was like, oh, he's going to write a book on communism. And it's Communion is the name of the book, not communism. At a time when a vice president, you know, should be talking about communism, et cetera, et cetera. That's the obvious thought. Why is it important that you wrote a book on communion?
1: Well, because one, I obviously had a very complicated, but I think in some ways a very common way to finding my own faith, where I was raised Christian, fell away from it, and came back to it. I mean, now I think a lot, and I think a lot of Christian parents are asking themselves the question, why is it that we, or maybe they've raised a kid who's fallen away from the faith, or maybe they're raising children in the faith, and they're sort of thinking about why didn't that stick, or how do I make it stick so that they don't have the same journey that I did? I think there are a lot of people, especially in the wake of Charlie Kirk's assassination, who are thinking about spirituality, who are, you know, going back to church. We see a lot of young people in particular who are returning to church, but maybe like me, they didn't have the proper formation. And so I felt that this was something important that I wanted to say. It's obviously not a very political book. It's not a conventional politician's book. It's not like I have the 8-point policy proposal in the final chapter to solve all the problems. But I just thought it was something that was valuable and meaningful to say. I've been writing this book for 10 years, and I kind of had this moment of, well, I'm either going to publish it now or I'm never going to publish this thing. So I might as well just get it out there, say what I need to say. And obviously, you know, people are going to take from it what they will. But the one thing I'd ask, Glenn, is that, you know, if you find it meaningful, great. But I think that there are so many different pathways to Christ. And I think, you know, for some people, it's the Pentecostal church that my dad called home. For some people, it's the Southern Baptist church that a lot of my friends call home. I think what's really cool and dynamic about American Christianity is that we're sort of forced to reckon with a lot of very complicated issues because our faith is constantly being challenged, both by non-Christians, but also, I think, importantly, by our fellow Christians who are asking very important questions about the meaning and nature of God. That's what I love about the American church, and that's one of the things that I hope to contribute to in some small way.
0: So I have to ask you a couple of questions on Iran.
1: Sure.
0: We have now apparently electronically signed a peace deal. We don't know what is in it yet. You've come out and said, you know, some of the things are wrong that are being said. How do you negotiate with an apocalyptic end times 12er regime? And what makes you confident that we can, as the president has said on the outset, get no support for proxies, end of the missile program, and no nukes? Do we have those? And how do you lock them in with, I'll be honest, crazy people that think they're living in the end times?
1: Let me say a few things about this. First of all, Glenn, you know, the president is, I mean, one of the most important lessons that he's given me in international negotiation or anything is you don't trust anybody. I don't trust the words. I don't trust the commitments, though they have committed to stop funding terrorism and to stop, you know, building or buying a nuclear weapon. Those commitments are there, but I trust people's actions. And so the way that we set up that deal, given the president's directives, is if they perform the things that they say they're going to perform, then they get a lot of relief. And if they don't perform any of those things, then they get nothing. And for the United States, either way, Glenn, we're in a great position. They don't get 1 cent of American money, regardless of how this deal takes place. They don't get any sanctions relief unless they perform. But we got the Straits of Hormuz open. Oil is now down below $80 today. We have their military still destroyed, their defense industrial base still destroyed, their nuclear program still destroyed. And now the president's saying, you know what, if you want to behave like a normal country, we're going to treat you like a normal country. And if not, the United States still has all the cards and there's no skin off our back for entering into this negotiation.
0: And no support for proxies, end of the missile program, and no nukes for sure.
1: Correct, Glenn. And if they don't do that, then they don't get any of the benefits of the bargain. And that's really the whole point here. Is I keep on sort of hearing people say, well, the Iranians get this or the Iranians get that. And they miss out the part where the Iranians get some sanctions relief, you know, the ability to sell their oil, for example, if they do what they promised they would do. That's the fundamental point of this deal is we reward good behavior. We don't do anything if the Iranians don't meet their end of the bargain.
0: So I like your stance on, you know, you're a very big skeptic on military interventionalism, as I am. We have to learn our lessons from the 20th century. As a Christian, however, it is hard to watch a regime slaughter its own people who are just, to use an American term, yearning to breathe free. We hoped that we would be able to have, you know, a free people in Iran by the end of this. It doesn't look like that is part of the plan at all. Can that be done without military intervention, without regime change, which I don't want, you don't want, Trump doesn't want?
1: Well, I think what the president has said is, one, we've given the Iranian people an opportunity here. Their military is substantially weaker. I mean, it's effectively gone. Their conventional military is effectively gone. If the Iranian people want to rise up and make, you know, their own country or make their own political future, then obviously the president of the United States would be happy to deal with whatever new government they produce. But we're not going to force that on anybody. I think this is what is fundamentally different from Trump's foreign policy compared to, you know, Barack Obama's or George W. Bush's, is we will empower people on the ground who yearn to breathe free, but we're not going to force them to do what, you know, we're not going to force them to elect their own government. What we're going to do is pursue our best interests. And what did the United States want out of this? We wanted an Iran that didn't have a nuclear weapon. We wanted an Iran that had a conventional military that it was not able to threaten its allies in the region. And that's what we got. And so the president is saying, we accomplished what we wanted to accomplish. We accomplished what we needed to. I think it's actually a great virtue and wisdom of the president's foreign policy that he's now saying, you know what? Now we're going to go do something else that's not related to our core national security objectives. He's saying, we got what we came for. Let's negotiate with these guys to see if they're willing to change their behavior. And if not, we still got what we came for fundamentally.
0: Well, I appreciate all the hard work that you do. I know how tired you are. That guy never sleeps. So thank you for all of the hard work that you guys have all done. Your next interview, I think you're going right from this to The View, and I don't know why you're, and I know you talk about it in the book, so you won't say it, but I will. Why are you hanging out with the sad cat ladies? What, I mean, what do you need from The View? What do you hope to get from The View?
1: I would appreciate the prayers of you and your audience, Glenn, because I'm certainly going to need it here in about 30 minutes. But, you know, the president's attitude on this is, and I really do believe this, is you go everywhere, you go anywhere to try to take the message. I mean, we'll talk about the book, obviously. We're going to talk about, I'm sure, about the Iran deal, about other policies of the administration. What I love about this administration is we go everywhere. And The View has a lot of people who watch it. Now, most of them are not sympathetic to the administration. But if every 10 people who watch that show are not fans of ours, but you get the message out to one open-minded person, that was worth it in my view. And that's how we're going to win the future, is actually to go out and persuade people, even in hostile places.
0: Good for you. Good for you. J.D. Vance, thank you very much, Mr. Vice President. Appreciate
1: it. Thanks, Glenn. Take care.
0: Talk again.
1: Bye.
0: You bet. You bet. Bye-bye. Let me just take a quick break. 10 seconds, station ID.
2: Fort Collins' home for conservative talk is News Talk 600, KCOL.
0: I'm getting shouted in my ear the whole time. Gotta go. He's gotta go. He's gotta go. He's gotta go. He's gotta go. I know he's gotta go. I know he's gotta go. I've got an interview to do. Ricky, your initial thoughts on what he had to say.
3: I was really, really proud that you asked the crazy cat lady question. And it, but it also affirmed my hunch that he is doing a worldwide book tour with even the crazy cat ladies, because there is no demographic he wants to leave untouched for future presidential runs.
0: And he is one of the guys that can meet with anyone and can handle any room. I mean, he's a very rare politician that can not pander, but handle himself in such a way to where, you know, in a room of 100 people, maybe, you know, two or three will say, wow, that was actually a really good answer. You know, in a very hostile room, he has a way of being able to handle that. So, you know, good for him.
3: He became Jason, a rock star.
0: Go ahead.
3: I was just going to say quickly, he became a rock star during the election when he would go on all this opposition media and come out completely unscarred. He's a great debater.
0: I've only got a minute. Jason, did he say what you needed him to say on the, you know, no interventionism? And I tried to hold him to that.
4: I think, I noticed that. I think that deserves a lot more discussion, because I'm trying to interpret how he answered and where I see they can wiggle out of some things.
0: Okay, well, I didn't feel he was trying to get wiggle room, but let's talk about it. We'll get into that next. analyze what he just said about Iran, because that's more than I think he has given or anybody has given on Iran so far. But apparently we have a digital signature on some deal. They're going to be releasing the details. The president is still with the G7 summit over in Europe, coming back, and we'll have more on all of that. And the summer of 250 continues. More in a minute.
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3: Coming up, Glenn unpacks his interview with Vice President J.D. Vance about his new book on faith and the truth about the Iran deal. Stay with us on the Glenn Beck Program.
6: I'm Tom Rigotti. The U.S. and Iran will sign a deal to end the war on Friday in Geneva, Switzerland. Not many details have been officially released. Vice President J.D. Vance spoke about the pending agreement on Fox's The Five.
7: I see it as we're going to get very serious about these negotiations. And what I'm trying to do is send a signal that the entire American government is actually oriented towards getting a good outcome for the American people.
6: The president says the U.S. Navy's blockade along the Strait of Hormuz will fully reopen after he signs the deal. A plot targeting President Trump's UFC event held at the White House this past weekend may have been stopped thanks to the parent of one of the suspects. Fox's David Spunt.
8: Ohio investigators say 19-year-old Tyson Proper's mother called police after she was concerned about her son's recent conduct, including firearms purchases and communications with people online.
6: Five arrests have been made with more possible. 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
9: If you haven't gotten your ballot in the mail yet, it should be there pretty soon. Denver clerk and recorder Paul Lopez says returning it is very easy.
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9: If you don't receive your ballot soon, contact your county clerk and recorder's office. The 104th annual Pikes Peak Hill Climb takes place on Sunday. CEO Melissa Eichhoff says they only have a few tickets left and it's a busy day.
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9: If you can't make the race, you can always partake in Fan Fest on Friday night. That takes place from 5 to 9 over 12 blocks of downtown Colorado Springs. That's the latest. I'm Nia Bennett.
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16: General Motors and defense contractor Lockheed Martin are reportedly in talks for the automaker to build parts for weapons systems. The report from the Wall Street Journal comes as the U.S. government is calling for an increase in domestic weapons production. Companies like Lockheed are increasingly looking for ways to meet the growing demand for missiles and other systems. Another media merger is in the works. Daria Albinger with details.
17: Fox is buying Roku for $22 billion, or about $160 per share. It's the latest chapter in the ongoing saga of media consolidation as the industry deals with changes and challenges. The deal will bring together Fox News and sports channels, as well as streaming service Tubi, which it bought in 2020 with Roku. It's been about 7 years since Fox made its last major move of this kind, when it sold its entertainment assets in a $71 billion deal with Disney.
16: Over half of workers ages 40 to 60 in the U.S. are caring for a parent while also holding down a job. According to Legal Shield data, that pressure is already showing up at work through missed time, getting less done, and people thinking about leaving their jobs. The survey says nearly 40% have cut savings or retirement contributions to help pay for a parent's care. The analysis also shows legal questions tied to parental elder care have more than doubled since 2022 as middle-aged kids deal with paperwork, care decisions, and out-of-pocket costs. And residents of an upscale neighborhood in Los Angeles are concerned about a home full of OnlyFans content creators. Tammy Trujillo with more.
18: The 16,000-square-foot home on Weddington Street in Encino is worth $6 million. It's being leased by OnlyFans company Creators Incorporated. It's very near a church and a high school. Neighbors have complained about often seeing scantily clad women outside. A neighbor recently filmed a woman in a bikini outside of the front gate being filmed interviewing someone with a microphone. Neighbors say this happens often, adding that the house has been used for filming OnlyFans content since 2020. They say they've filed numerous complaints with the city of LA.
16: I'm Monica Nelson with your consumer and business news.
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1: Torch250.com, tearing it up. If you are looking to teach your kids the history of the United States, if you are looking to deepen their understanding, even your understanding of the Bill of Rights, which I have to tell you, it's not good. I mean, mine wasn't good. I mean, there's a lot to learn when it comes to the Bill of Rights. This is a question you should ask every single politician that is running. Could you explain the Seventh Amendment? Could you explain the Sixth Amendment, Fourth Amendment, anything other than 1, 2, 5, or 10? Okay, maybe even 10. Maybe you could probably even get 10. Just ask them. Can you explain it? I can guarantee you most of them can't. Okay, if they don't understand that, you shouldn't vote for them. Because it shows that they are just saying, oh, I believe in the Constitution, but they can't explain it. Now, can you explain it? You can with Torch250.com. It is a new program that we're running all summer long on history and on education. It is our first time in, you know, dipping our toe into the water of giving you some information that will teach you, but also help you teach your children. And it comes with, you know, music that is like Schoolhouse Rock. Each amendment has its own song. The Second Amendment is out today. First Amendment came out last week. Second Amendment is out today. You'll be able to get that and teach your kids and have great conversations with them through the summer at torch250.com. If you're already a member of the Torch, you get it for free already. Just go to your app and you can get it there. 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Okay. So, just did an interview with J.D. Vance. Let's start with the Iran news. In it, I asked him a couple of questions. You know, can you deal with 12ers? How do you deal with them? And Jason, his answer to me was, well, you don't trust them. You verify and you hold back things that, you know, you can, you know, punish them with. And it sounds like we are relieving the burden of sanctions against them if they sign this. Is that the way you interpreted? Ricky, I want to bring you in on this too. Jason, go ahead.
2: That's what it sounded like to me. And to me, it sounds, I don't want to call it a non-answer. I think it's one of the fallacies of how past presidents, administrations, and people in general have dealt with Iran. So this is the baseline of Iran. Their eventual goals have not changed. Who they are has not changed. Their capability at the moment has changed. But what they really want to do is exactly the same. They want to spread out all over the Middle East. They still have the same 12er ideology. They want to encircle Israel, destroy Israel.
1: But that was, I think, covered with the question that I had about the people. You can't do these things unless you have regime change. And that is not what the president wants. That's not, if it takes boots on the ground, I don't want it. I don't want it. I will take a push them back for several years on the nuclear front and, yeah, kick the can down the road. But as long as we have really, truly kicked that can way down the road, I'm kind of okay because of the other things that we could do to destabilize their government. Look at what they're doing to us. Look at what other countries are doing to us to destabilize. They are so weak. I mean, I don't think it would be hard for us to destabilize their nation. And that's up for them then. You know, if the people want to rise up, good, we'll help you. You know, not directly with, you know, intervention and military, but we'll help you. But it's up to you to do it.
2: Yeah.
1: Wasn't that covered?
2: I guess. I'm trying to interpret.
1: You just disagree with it.
2: Well, no. So I'm trying to interpret his answers and then what we have not seen in the deal yet, which is kind of unfair because we might see some of these things in the deal. But I'm worried. You asked specifically and you asked it in a follow-up. You said, so no nuclear program. no long-range missile program and support for proxies. And he answered with correct, Glenn. So I'm not exactly sure which part of that is the correct portion, but I see a lot of wiggle room without having seen the deal yet. And I could be wrong on this when we see the deal. But I see them having some wiggle room with by saying, look, they're extremely diminished. Just like what you just said, we've destroyed their military. They have no military. They're broke. They have no, you know, they're on the verge of collapse as it is. I could see them looking, you know, using that as an excuse to say, well, this is why we didn't include specifics like missile programs, support for proxies, things like that, because they don't have it right now, and they're not going to be able to have that in the future. Well, eventually, as
1: no, I didn't get that. I would think that would be. That would be shady if that's what he meant. I mean, because I asked him specifically. So none of these things. None of these things. These are not. This is involved, and we're getting those things done. And he said, that's correct. So I guess, I mean, that's a slippery answer if you don't actually have that in writing, that they're not going to do those things. If it's just, well, we've pounded them back to the Stone Age. I mean, we know they're going to do those things. But that would be against the treaty that we just did. And so then we could say, okay, well, then you're not getting this stuff because it's against the treaty.
2: Well, we're completely talking out of our rears on this because we have not seen the text of the deal. But if the text of the deal, if they could not get the Iranians to sign off on curtailing their missile program, if they would not agree to not support proxies, well, then I think the wiggle room, and this is where I would push back and object to the text as if that's what how it is. I would say, well, you haven't really stopped anything because their main focus, their 12er ideology, everything has not changed. We've just set them back, and they're still going to try this in the future. That's what worries me about this.
1: Well, we know they're going to try it in the future, even if it's in writing. That's a different thing. But I think I agree with you. I would want it in writing. I can understand how they're not going to want that in writing. Mm-hmm. I mean, Ricky, where do you stand on this?
3: Well, I was curious. Yeah. I wanted to know why you believe we don't have the text of the deal public yet. One, and then two, how are they going to hold the regime accountable when they will find ways to fund proxies? The Trump administration seems to signal that they think that just by ending the sanctions or applying sanctions and applying financial pressure will be enough to disincentivize the regime, but I'm not sure that's true.
1: So I don't think it is true. I think here's what we learned. Here's what we learned. President Trump went in and kicked the can down the road. Okay, let me give you the most uncharitable view of it. Kick the can down the road farther than any other president has kicked the can down the road. Reason why I was for this was because we were not kicking the can down the road. However, I think what we learned is these guys, there was not the movement inside. The IRGC was stronger than the people, and it was stronger than the non-crazy people. Okay. The 12ers are the strength in that regime. That is something we had to learn for ourselves, okay? We suspected, I hoped the other way, but we now know the 12ers are fully in charge, okay? And there's no way of getting them out unless you kill all of them because nobody's going to stand up against them. So that was the new information that we got since the war. And you could say, well, you were naive for believing, you know, that you could, that they weren't in charge, whatever. That's fine. That's fine. So then you're down to whichever one of those you believe that we were naive to believe that in the first place, you know, or it was worth a shot. We did it and we kicked the can much further down the road, which I'm not happy about. But since you can't get them out, we know they're going to, we know they're going to rebuild. They are not capable of doing the things that they were capable of doing just a few months ago. They're not. At least we hope. We hope they're not. If that gives us more time, that gives us more time. Not a happy ending, but an okay ending. I'm much happier with that ending than I would be if we would have now sent troops into Iran, and then, you know, kicked the regime out and then had another Iraq on our hands. I would have really been unhappy with that. So I'm happy-ish with this ending if it turns out we've only kicked the can down the road, but a long way. Does that help explain?
2: Yeah, it does. And I think that, and again, once the text of this comes out, that's where we're going to, that's when we are going to know a lot more. And it's very hard for me to comment before actually seeing that text.
1: Why we didn't yesterday.
2: Exactly right. And I mean, I think that possibly even the delay on this is, I would love to hear, you know, the vice president's, you know, answer on, is this really a peace deal? Or is this really more like a ceasefire while all of these things that we're worried about are ironed out over the next 30 to 60 days? I'd love to know that as well. That's possibly why we haven't seen a lot of the text there, because they're still working on it. So this could still go a completely different way to where a lot of these concerns we have are ironed out and addressed. We just don't really have that much information right now, but I believe full transparency is the best way to go forward. Whatever you do have, just let us know what you do have. That way we can be just as informed as the government is. They start this.
1: Well, the president has to release what is in this. I think you're right. I think it's still being ironed out, even though they've said that we have a digital signature on it already. So maybe I'm wrong. Maybe it's just political waiting. He's out of the country. He is waiting until it comes back. They're supposed to sign it officially on Friday. Maybe that's when we find out. So I don't know what the reason is. I will tell you, I am hopeful that this is at least what I said. It is a long-term kicking the can down the road. I am hopeful that it is more than that, but I'm not optimistic. I'm going to reserve all other comments on this, because why speculate any further than that, until we actually know? Because, you know, Trump proves us wrong all the time and proves the media wrong all of the time. Let's wait until we see what it actually is. All right. I'm going to make up a commercial here for the interview with the vice president. So let me tell you about a couple of sponsors of ours. First of all, cybercrime is the gift that keeps on giving, even after, you know, they get what, you know, they get what's yours. You know, you can't take it back. You can't get it. You're still looking at a damaged credit rating or compromised employment background checks or anything like that. You know, you might not even be able to pay your bills on time. And then all of that piles up. And before you know it, you're up to your elbows in huge problems. 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And culture rarely changes entirely in some single dramatic moment. It just doesn't. It changes gradually through 1,000 small decisions made by 1,000 different people over a long period of time. And it changes when a school board adopts a new policy, when a city council makes a decision that seems small at the time, when certain organizations receive funding while others don't, and when one set of values is reinforced day after day while another set is slowly pushed to the margins. We've seen it. 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

0: So just got a tweet in from somebody who is an insider. Founder 1791 just wrote and said, so Glenn, you're okay with kicking the can way down the road where our kids and grandkids will end up having to fight in the Middle East. They need to be totally defeated and regime change is totally secured. Israel will have no problems. Okay. Founder, here's where we differ. I agree with you 100%. I've said it on the air 100 times, if not 1,000 times. But I've learned two things in this. One, 12ers will have to be dealt with like the Nazis. I suspected that, but didn't know for sure. Thought maybe hoped we could topple this regime, but you can't. They're all going to have to be killed like we killed the Nazis. So that means total war. And here's the second thing I learned in this. Americans will not do it. And I am not going to support a war that the Americans are not for. I'm not going to do it. That's Vietnam. That would tear us apart. That will destroy us. And they will win in the end. Okay. I am not going to support a war that the American people will not fight. If you're not willing to fight, and I mean the country has to be united like we were in World War II. The country has to be united in we're taking these sons of bitches down. Because we never lose a war that we choose to fight. We lose the wars we choose to sit out. We choose to say, I don't know, I'm kind of tired, I've had enough of this. Gas prices are too high. So, two things I learned. Gotta fight them like you fought the Nazis. Number two, America's not prepared to do that. So, kick the can down the road, because that is what the American people will support. And we still are a nation that doesn't have a dictator. Interesting, isn't it, left?
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6: More details are coming. I'm Lisa LaSera, Fox News. President Trump says he'll release more details on the Iran agreement in the coming days.
7: The 60-day memorandum of understanding, President Trump says, boils down to Iran agreeing to never acquire a nuclear weapon. And when the deal is signed this week, he says the full text will be released.
8: Probably have a press conference and read it to you word by word so that the press covers it accurately, because it's a very important document.
7: Speaking to reporters at the G7 in France, the president also says he is open to submitting the agreement to Congress for review. Iran's foreign minister says the MOU would require Israel to withdraw from Lebanon, something Israeli leaders have not agreed to do.
6: Fox's Jared Halpern at the White House. Democrats, including Senate Minority Leader Chuck Schumer, have called on the president to provide more information on the deal to Congress. A handful of states holding primaries tonight in Georgia. Congressman Mike Collins, who's been endorsed by President Trump, has won his primary against Derek Dooley, who was backed by Governor Brian Kemp. Voters are deciding who will run against incumbent Democratic Senator John Ossoff. In Alabama, voters are choosing between Republican Barry Moore, endorsed by President Trump, and former Navy SEAL Jared Hudson. Republicans are seeking to retain the seat vacated by Senator Tommy Tuberville, who is running for governor.

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1: Glenn Beck is on.
2: Hello, America. Welcome to the Glenn Beck Program. I want to share some good news with you. I think that there is a revival going on in America, and I don't mean just spiritual. While I think that is happening, we need an awakening. But there is a spiritual revival happening. But there's another kind of revival, and I think it stems from this feeling that I think the average American has, maybe 60% of America, of enough is enough. I'm tired of hating. I'm tired of it. Enough is enough. And I want to run down a couple of things, because I think what is bringing this to the forefront is FIFA. I think all of the people who are soccer fans that are traveling from all over the country, all over the world, are coming to our country, and they are now saying the truth about America, and Americans are relieved to hear it. And it's renewing our spirit. I think there is an American colonial, if you will, revival. And I don't mean colonialism, let's go conquer a bunch of people. I mean it in the old way. That we're actually starting to, there's a revival of being proud of our country and our heritage. And I want to explain that, and I'll take you through it step by step on what people

0: people are showing us that thank God somebody is. We'll do that here in 60 seconds. First, let me tell you about Rough Greens. 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Rough Greens makes any dog food better. All right, so I want to talk to you a little bit about what I'm experiencing, and I don't think I'm alone, and it gives me great hope for our nation. If we do not restore our country's story, then we lose. Okay? Humans survive on storylines, and we must restore our story. It is why the progressives, they knew this from the get-go. It's why the progressives back in the 1920s started taking storyline away and started instead teaching names and dates, memorization. Just memorize this date, memorize this name, because that doesn't do anything for you. You will never use that date ever again. You don't care. You don't care. It means nothing, but the story means everything. So we've lost our story. And when you lose your story, you start losing respect. You start losing meaning for anything. And so everything that we have, everything that we've done, everything that we are, we no longer appreciate. And then the next step is just death, because everybody just is like, meh, doesn't matter. Okay. And so the country dies. So the first thing that is being restored here, we have an opportunity to restore it, is being restored by people who are visiting us because of the FIFA games. All of these soccer fans are coming in from all over the world, and they're seeing America for the very first time. They're not seeing it on television. They're not hearing it through the media. They're seeing it with their own eyes, and they're like, wait a minute, something is, I mean, the media has everything about America wrong. Let me just play some of these. It's cut 16. Media is wrong about the USA. This is a British content creator, Andy in America. Now listen to what he says.
1: The media portrays Americans as rude, lazy, all the above, and it's further from the truth. The amount of hospitality and kindness and care and pride Americans hold is truly like no other country I've been to. And to show you a perfect example of that, today is Flag Day, National Flag Day. And I went to the Huntsville Square. They did the whole ceremony where they lower the flag and, I guess, put a new flag up for the year. And that was obviously followed by the American national anthem. And it was just so nice to see everyone get their hat, take it off, and respect the country. The communities are so tight-knit together. And whilst I was there, of course, I was noticed because of my online presence now. And everyone came up to me and said, hi, handshakes, how are you? If you have any questions about this or that, let me know. If you want to go hunting, I'll show you this. Not to mention, I've got fantastic neighbors, and they are always coming over to see if I need anything. After specifically living in Arkansas for almost 6 years, I can safely say anyone outside of the US, ignore the media, because this is the best place I've been to. I love living here. I respect the culture here. And I'm so proud to be an American citizen. I'm just so grateful to be here. And I'm looking forward to the next 50 years that I have as my life in this country. And hopefully soon I'll be able to travel the country as well and experience all of it, because it's just wonderful.
0: All right. So that's a guy who is obviously living here, made the choice. That's the kind of immigrant that we want. Now, we're finding more people that are saying, you know, I kind of wish I lived here, that are visiting us. Here is a British couple talking about their experience in the South. Listen to this.
2: Guys, what is going on in the South?
3: Seriously, life over here is completely different to what we've experienced before. The people are so friendly and welcoming. The pace of life over here seems like time has slowed down. Mm-hmm. Everything is chilled out. Since we got here, I feel like our stress levels Blood pressure has lowered. Everybody is so welcoming, so friendly. How many offers have we get? Like, just everyone is being so nice. Amazing.
2: And we are obsessed with their accents.
3: Oh my God.
2: We love the southern accent. We love how slow they talk so we can understand them properly. I just love it. We love that accent so much.
3: It's really helping us slow down. We live life very fast, like, and being over here in the South is doing something to us in such a good way. It's really like mellowing us out.
2: It's touching our heart.
3: Like, since we got here, we've just been, every 5 minutes, we're like, that accent. Oh,
2: yeah.
3: We love it here.
2: Can we talk with you?
0: Okay, so now listen to what the media is saying about this. The media is saying that all this stuff you're seeing online, they're saying that America's not racist, blah, blah, blah. No, the media will tell you. No, that's not what they're saying. They're saying it's not as bad as we thought it was. Okay? No, listen to what they just said about the people in the South. They love them. It's changing their heart. Try this one. Cut 19.
4: I am absolutely in shock. I made this account a month ago showing a British perspective of life in America. And the amount of messages and the amount of support that I have received from Americans has been overwhelming. Like, it has been insane. I have people asking to show me around. I have people offering to take me out on a boat. I have people offering to take me to their favorite restaurants. And that is beautiful. Like, there generally isn't any words to describe it. And I am overwhelmed with love. And I really do, like, to everybody, I really appreciate that.
0: Let me take you to a Scottish guy who had just arrived in Boston, but he went the long way. He decided to go to Los Angeles, and he walked the length of America. He walked from Los Angeles to Boston to raise awareness for mental illness. His arrival in Boston was absolutely amazing. But here he is in Illinois, just talking about the kindness of Americans. Cut 23.
5: So last night we slept outside this garage in a place called Brownstown, Illinois. When I went in, the amazing man at the counter instantly said, "What the f*** is this all about?" Very confused, as most people are. And after very briefly explaining the story, he said, "Wait 1 second." He turned around and I had no idea what he was doing. And this man wrote a check on the spot, a check for $200. And on the check, he wrote 3 words. Importance of humanity. He said, "That's not from me," and then pointed to the sky. I just want to say a massive thank you, because that is the nicest thing ever.
0: So we're learning that America is nice. We're also learning the opposite of what I learned when I went to Europe. It is so small there. It is so small. Somebody talked to me about this when I was over in Great Britain, and they said, you know, the amazing difference between Americans and the British or Europeans is that Americans think 200 years is old, or 100 years is old, and the British don't. But the British think 100 miles is a long way away, and Americans don't. That's just down the street for us. Listen to this, cut 6, or actually it's cut 15, number 6 here, a Brit.
6: There's a fact that I use to verify the size of America to people who don't believe how big it actually is, who've never been there. And it's this fact right here. And it blows my mind that I've been to America. If you now were to drive in Europe across France, Belgium, Netherlands, Germany, Luxembourg, Austria, and Switzerland, so 7 different European countries, and you took the amount of time you drove across them countries in Europe, you still wouldn't make it across Texas. You still wouldn't. How insane is that? And that's just one state. I use that fact all the time when I try and tell people how big America actually is. You can drive across seven European countries, and in the same time, if you did that across Texas, you still wouldn't make it across Texas. What?
0: Okay. Now let's go to cut 24. Here's another British person talking about the size of America, in a way.
3: We need to stop calling Americans uncultured just because they haven't left America. And now let me tell you for why. Because each state is like a different country, like a completely different country with its own culture, with its own landscape, with its own feel. I have been traveling around America for a while now and have visited many different states. And they're honestly so unique in their own way. Everyone is like a different country in its own right. So we need to stop calling them uncultured because there's no need for Americans to leave their country. They can just go to a different state and have a holiday. Whereas us in the UK, we live on a tiny little island. And for us to have a different experience, we actually have to get on a plane and go to another country. Whereas Americans can just hop in their car and drive a few hours in a different direction, and it will feel like they're in a completely different country, even different weather. Each state has its own unique weather.
0: It is fascinating to me as I'm watching this, what I'm learning or rediscovering about America and what I love. You know, when I was younger, I used to drive across the country because I'd move all the time. I was in radio. And I'd drive across the country. And there was nothing I love, and I still do. There's nothing I love more than driving across the country, especially not on the interstate. When you can drive across the country, you recognize the personality of each state and of each town. And they are different. And I've railed against, you know, the TJ Maxx and the Gap and the, you know, and tailorization of America, where every town has the same stores. It used to be that each town had its own flavor and it would have its own local stores. And it was so great. It was so great. Everything wasn't purchased at Walmart. And I think we're still developing that. But what we miss here in America, what I miss, is that no. It really is different to every state. They have countries, but our founders looked at our nation, these colonies, as almost separate countries. We needed just enough power as a federal government to hold them together, to be able to, you know, make sure they're not warring with each other and, you know, they had fair commerce and you know, money that was the same, et cetera, et cetera. But they wanted everybody to be different, and we were, and we should be. You know, that is the thing that kills me. The left keeps saying diversity is our strength. This is going to be diametrically opposed to itself on both sides. Diversity is our strength. No, it's not. Unity is a strength. A house divided against itself cannot stand, okay? Unity is our strength. But united in what? United in principles. Not the same. We do want to be diverse as individuals, but they don't want you to be. They push for diversity as individuals, but then they also push for the collective. You all have to believe certain things because their certain things, like, you know, transgenderism, that's their God. That's their God. America's God. What is America's religion? Ben Franklin was asked this. What is America? Ben, trying to trap him. What is America's religion? That there is a God. That he gave all of us individual rights. That he will judge us. And we should serve him. And the best way to serve him is to serve as individuals, to serve other individuals, to serve our fellow man. That's our choice. That was what made us together. It's not our denomination. It's the basic belief that all men are created equal, that we all have individual rights, that we're all in this together, even though we're individuals, that the best way to help our nation, the best way to serve our God is to help one another. by choice. That's what we used to have in common. Everything else, our diversity was strength. Our diversity was cool. But you have to have the basic fundamental building block. Their building block is transgenderism. Their building block is Marxism. Our building block is all men are created equal, endowed by their creator, certain inalienable rights, life, liberty, pursuit of happiness, and governments are instituted among men to protect those rights. That's where our unity should come from. Our strength of diversity follows that. More in just a second. Let me tell you about Relief Factor. I have a hunch that you're one of those people who have, you know, lived with frequent or even constant pain. Why? Because it happens to everybody. Okay. And you've probably rejected a few things out of hand, the way I did for Relief Factor for a long time. You know, it wasn't an advertiser on my show. I didn't advertise for it. And my wife was listening to the Blaze Radio Network and she heard it advertised and she's like, why don't you try this? And I'm like, it's a radio commercial. You can't believe radio people. What are they? You know, it's just so stupid. I'm just like you. Okay. My wife said, wait, what? And I'm like, I don't know, honey. It's all natural. I don't think it's going to work. All natural stuff doesn't work. And she's like, okay, I'm not going to listen to you whine and then hear that from you. You have to try it. Otherwise, I'm not going to listen to you whine. You have to try everything. We've done everything. Try everything. So I did. She said, it's for 3 weeks. Try it for 3 weeks. I did. I didn't expect it to change my life at all. Okay. I would not be advertising had this story ended the way I thought it was going to. I started feeling better after 3 weeks. But because I'm stubborn. And my wife said, how you feeling? And I said, I'm feeling better, but I think it's just because I'm just, you know, feeling better. She's like, okay. So I stopped taking it. All of that pain came back. I had to go to my wife and say, okay, all right, you were right. So please just try it for 3 weeks. It may not work, but it might, like it did for me. 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
0: So the other thing that we take for granted that I think these people who are traveling the U.S. and are posting, I think they're renewing our belief in things like that we are different, that it is better here in America than any place else. And you only know that if you travel. And when you travel, you come back home and you're like, I am glad to be back in America. Well, here's a British traveler who says, this beats everything I've ever seen. Cut 25, please.
9: I was well and truly born in the wrong country. I'm a British girl and I have been to around 27 different countries in my whole life. I've been to the Caribbean, I've been to St. Lucia, I've been to Barbados, I've been to Southeast Asia, Thailand, Bali, places in Europe. I've been all over the world basically. And nothing comes close to the USA. You can get every single landscape, every single climate, you can get everything in the US. The people, the food, the landscapes, the cars, the trucks, everything in the US simply beats anything I've ever experienced anywhere in the world. I was born in the wrong country. I feel like I belong in the US. My heart is there. I mean, we found a puppy in the US. We rescued a puppy in the US and brought her home to the UK. There are no words to describe how lucky you guys are to live there. Americans are so lucky to live in such an amazing country. And I wish I was there, guys, honestly.
0: Tell me you're against immigration when you hear that. That's the immigrant I want. All right, back in a second with more. 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
11: Fox News, I'm Tom Graham. Iran's top diplomat says the tentative agreement to end the war with the U.S. would require Israel to withdraw from Lebanon, something Israel has rejected. President Trump says Israeli Prime Minister Benjamin Netanyahu needs to be more responsible in the conflict with Hezbollah militants.
12: Israel's fighting Hezbollah too long, and too many people are being killed.
11: The president speaking in France at the G7 summit. Trump administration has not said whether Lebanon was part of the final agreement with Iran. U.S. infant mortality rate hitting an all-time low.
13: Infant mortality is the rate of babies that die before their first birthday. There were 5.4 deaths per 1,000 live births last year, down from 5.5 in 2024 and 5.6 the 2 years before that, according to the Centers for Disease Control and Prevention. The mortality rate was twice as high 40 years ago.
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14: Your ballot is in the mail, and in some cases, it's already on your kitchen table. Denver clerk and recorder Paul Lopez says returning your ballot is easy, and you can do it anywhere.
15: Here's a little word to the wise, little pro tip for anybody in, living in any county in Colorado. You can take your ballot to any drop box, no matter the county, so as long as it's there before 7 p.m. on election night. That would be June 30th.
14: He says your ballot will then be forwarded to the county it belongs to with no delays or issues. Reaver Space Force Base conducting planned exercises today and tomorrow, so you'll see a lot of emergency equipment on and around the base. Public announcements may also be part of the practice. The purpose of the exercise is to evaluate and strengthen the installation's emergency procedures. A Boulder police officer on paid administrative leave after he turned himself into the Erie police after some type of domestic violence issue when he was off duty. Officer Matthew Hercalo is charged with a misdemeanor domestic violence for harassment and official misconduct. I'm Nia Bender.
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20: Just before midnight on Saturday, February 19th, 2005, Danielle Imbeau and her friend Richard Patron left a crowded Philadelphia bar. The two 30-somethings planned to walk to Richard's truck and drive home, but they never made it.
21: It does not make sense. 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
20: Those same questions frustrated law enforcement. The FBI called it murder for hire.
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20: What happened to Danielle and Richard?
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0: There is something in the air, and I think the left has overplayed its hand. I think the pendulum has started to swing back. You know, if you've ever read the book, I think it's called The Pendulum or Pendulum Theory. It is a fantastic book, and it talks about this 80-year cycle, and we are about 90 years into it, and I think it's because the progressives just kept pushing and pushing and pushing and delaying things that are naturally supposed to happen. But I think Generation Alpha is the greatest generation. It's the one that is going to come, and it's going to be like the World War II generation. And the progressives have overplayed their hand, and people are sick of it, and they don't want it anymore. And it's a passing fad. They want to be connected to something that is real. That's why you're seeing resurgence of God. And I think you're seeing a resurgence of family and country. And it's not happening rapidly. It's just beginning to start with the country. And I just sense it. And I think we need to encourage it in every way we can. Right now, because of all of the people that are here visiting us, there is this massive move on social media to show how great America is from people who are visiting us. If you see those, post them, repost them, like them, interact with them. That changes the algorithm. And hearing positive things about your country from people who are not in the country changes people's perspective. It gives them hope. This is the most hopeful thing you could do. Go online and post and repost and interact. You've got to make a comment and like and share. When you like, share, and interact with it, it changes the algorithm. And if everybody in this audience just spent the next week, every time you saw one of those, comment on it, but they'll click the little heart and share it. When you do that, it will sweep the country, and it will make a difference. It will make a difference. Listen to a couple more of these things. Here is a British fitness influencer who is getting a tour of America and seeing different things, and he comes across an air park neighborhood. Don't know if you know what these are, but this is where you can land your plane in your neighborhood and park it in your garage. Okay, it's crazy. But listen to his perspective on this. Cut 30.
1: I've just arrived at an air park neighborhood. Almost every front drive has a plane parked on it. This is basically like a plane neighborhood. If you have a plane, you come and live here, and you can drive down here, and there's a runway just off of it. So you drive your plane down the road and onto the runway, and there's over 600 of these in America, roughly. What? You would never get this in the UK. This is crazy. Look, plane there, plane there, plane down there. What in the world, man? This is why I love America. I never knew about this till just now. This man here is just so...
0: What is he saying? What is he saying here? You'd never get this anywhere else. Why? Because the government always just says no. And Americans are like, I want a neighborhood where I can park my plane. What's wrong with that? And we just do it. We just do it. They're controlled by everything. Think of this. Think of the little things that we dismiss. Think of this. Play cut 20, please. This is an Italian.
2: I can refill.
3: Yeah. You want one Coke Zero or two?
2: I can refill this 1,000 times.
4: Okay. Yeah, but you won't drink 1,000 cups of Coke.
2: You don't know me. And it's free.
4: You paid for it. You paid it.
2: Once.
4: Bro, slow down. Slow down.
2: It's cold.
4: Fuck. Slow down.
0: He's got three refills on his drink.
2: Because it's free. Oh, yes, please. Right there. Thank you.
0: Hey, stop. He just can't get past the fact. I've already paid for this once. He paid for it. Free refill. We take that for granted. He's like, this is insane. Okay. Listen to this Australian. Cut 22.
5: This is probably the most American thing I've ever seen. I'm saying that a lot in America. We've got one size of monster, another size of monster. But if that's still not big enough for you, we've got another size of monster. Oh my God.
6: also how big these Arizona teas are. Two for $3 as well. I can't even hold this. Also, plus all of the coffee flavor, cappuccino, double shot, Monsters, Dunkin's.
5: Plus, even just at like a soda station, or like a gas station if you're American, you just fill up with all these like Mountain Dews, with like all these soft drinks. Just in the gas stations. Oh my God, what is that? That's the coffee, that's creamer. Oh my gosh. Decaf, turbo, all those different types of coffee. This is crazy. I love it.
0: Stop. This is an Australian who's looking at coffee pots. We're not talking Starbucks. It's a coffee pot with creamer next to it. She's like, look at that. It's just in the gas station. America, stop tearing yourself apart. Listen to this woman from France, cut 28.
7: There's something I deeply love with the Americans is their mindset of, we don't care, do whatever you want. If you want to dress a certain way, go for it. If you want to start a project, go for it. If you want to pass a car on the right, you can do it. And it's something that personally is helping me to heal. Because when you're used to shrink yourself and you arrive in the US and you discover this space to just be yourself and do whatever you want, it's so refreshing. Even wearing this stupid thing is something that I'm just like, yeah, cool. And as an American, you can say, yeah, she's just wearing something like that and what's wrong? But a French would see this and would be like, what is wrong with you? You look ridiculous.
0: Share these things. I'm telling you, all we need is to believe that we are worth saving. That's the first step. Listen to what people from all around the world are coming here and experiencing and saying about you. Okay? Listen to what they're saying. And you can be on the left, you can be overseas and say they hate people. They are bigots or whatever. They just hate foreigners or they don't want, you know, brown people, whatever the lie is. It's not true. One of the most amazing things that I saw was at Wrigley Field in Chicago, and there was an American national anthem played. Now, I thought this was for I thought this was for FIFA. It wasn't. It was just at Wrigley Field. It was in May. Okay. And it was a mariachi band from Mexico. And they played the American national anthem. And I watched this and it was so heartwarming. Play a cut 14, please.

Now, if I were a racist, I would have a real hard time with that. I'd be like, look at them Mexicans with those big sombrero hats and their marching band and mariachi music. I was thrilled because it showed people who were here that were different than me that treated what we love with respect. That is America. That is America. Again, I don't need you to look like me. I don't need you to dress like me. I don't need you to listen to the same kind of music. I don't need any of that. I just want you to respect the basic idea that all men are created equal, endowed by their creator with certain inalienable rights, life, liberty, and the pursuit of happiness. And governments are instituted among men to protect those rights. And that's what makes us different. It's not our wealth. It's not. It's a total mindset that you can be different because we can all come together on one idea that we are all meant to be different. And the government is to enforce the freedoms that we have. It's to make sure that nothing encroaches on the right to be who you are in the grand scheme of things. And what happens is two things. You either deny that or you take it to such a degree that says, well, then, yeah, that's right. And that's why I can have my big bare fat ass in front of kindergartners in this school park yard. No. No, it also requires you to play a role in that. It requires you to have some self-restraint. Know that we are a civilization. We are a society. We are trying to get along. And the minute you stop trying to get along, the minute you say, I'm above everyone else, my wishes, whatever I want to do is above everyone else, then you break the system. And that requires then somebody to be heavy-handed with you. And it wrecks it for all of us. And the left knows this. This is why they're encouraging all of this stuff. We started torch250.com, and this is part of the Torch. If you're already a member of a Torch, you already get it in your app. But if you're not a member of the Torch, you can find all of this information, all of this stuff at Torch 250. Can you just play a little bit of the song that we have for the Second Amendment? We just released today our kind of our schoolhouse rock song on the Second Amendment. Here's a piece of it.

0: song, I wrote the lyrics and AI assist with the music to be able to drill these things into your kids' heads. So what is the Second Amendment? It is the right to protect your freedom. It's not the right to, you know, keep and bear arms. That's what it says, but it's the right to protect your freedom. And so every single one of these songs drills it into their heads on what it actually says and what its purpose is, what it's meant to do, and explains it. Because if we can just get these into our kids' heads, it comes with the responsibility. Once you understand these rights, you understand the responsibility that goes with the rights, because the song also teaches that. But we also have kind of catechism, if you will. It's made for a conversation. It's not a test you give your kids. It's a conversation you have with your kids. And each one of these has that catechism that goes with it, so you can have conversations. If we can restore the uniqueness, the willingness to say, you know, there is something different about America, and it's pretty great. We have our problems, but it's pretty great. Have you traveled the country? Watch for the people who are coming to our country, and they're traveling, they're driving across, and they'll come against, you know, the Red Rock. I saw somebody in Arizona. I think they were in Sedona, and they were like, how is this even real? Look at this. This doesn't even look real. I was just in Bryce Canyon over the weekend, and it is one of the most spectacular, beautiful places I have ever been. And I've traveled the world. It is spectacular. We are a unique place, a blessed land, but we're also a blessed people. We're blessed with these freedoms and this understanding, and we're about to lose them. But if we can restore first this idea that, yeah, we're worth saving, and then learn our history. That's why we have the American Story out on Torch250.com. There'll be, by I think next month, there will be 20 episodes of the American Story, and you'll hear it in a way you've never heard the American Story before. Your kids and you'll be excited to learn more about American history. It's different. If we can restore our story, we can restore our faith and restore the principles, we make it. If we don't, we don't make it. But it's our choice. So I've dedicated the summer of 250 to those goals. 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If you're a young man who found out you're going to be a father, there's a good chance you're feeling two things at the same time: excitement and terror. You know, even if you're an older guy and you find that, you still are a little terrified by what that means. The truth is, there's no man, I think, almost no man, that really feels ready. Not the good ones, anyway. The good ones understand the weight of that responsibility, which is why they worry. 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

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Welcome to the Glenn Beck program. I want to talk to you about, you know, I had J.D. Vance on hour number one. If you missed that on today's podcast, just go wherever you get your podcast, or you can go back and review it at glennbeck.com/torch, where you can get all of the shows. Had J.D. Vance on, and there's a lot of talk today about the weaponization of power and corruption that he is now looking into. I want to take you through the weaponization of power and corruption and some of the things that are going on in Washington and why it's important to stop it next.

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5: The deal is agreed to, but there's a catch. I'm Lisa Lacera, Fox News. The U.S. and Iran expected to sign off on a memorandum of understanding that would end the conflict on Friday in Switzerland, but Iran is demanding Israel pull out of Lebanon.
6: Iran's top diplomat says the IDF remaining in Lebanon would violate the memorandum of understanding. President Trump today telling Israeli Prime Minister Benjamin Netanyahu to be more responsible, saying that Israel has been fighting Hezbollah too long, and Hezbollah released a statement saying that it does not believe that Iran would sign a final deal unless all of the IDF pull out of the southern part of the country. That is something that Israeli officials here on the ground say is simply not going to happen.
5: Fox's Alex Hogan in Tel Aviv. Meanwhile, Democrats in Congress are demanding the administration release details of the agreement. Primaries in a handful of states with two Senate seats on the line, one in Georgia, where a Republican is seeking to defeat Democrat John Ossoff in November.
7: The president backed Collins. He comes away as a winner, does Mike, over Brian Kemp, backed former football coach Derek Dooley. How about Alabama? Another Senate runoff to tell you about there. Congressman Barry Moore and a real toss-up against former Navy SEAL Jared Hudson. Despite a major cash advantage, a very tight race, too soon to call.
5: Fox's Kevin Cork. In Oklahoma, Congressman Kevin Hearn has won the Republican nomination for Senate for the seat once held by Homeland Security Secretary Mark Wayne Mullen. The Department of Education's agencies responsible for overseeing special education and civil rights are moving to other federal departments.
8: The Trump administration says enforcement of civil rights in education will be handled by the Justice Department, and Health and Human Services will oversee special education.
5: Fox's Jared Halpern at the White House. President Trump has said he wants to dismantle the Department of Education, but that can only be done by Congress. 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

0: The Glenn Beck Program. 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
1: Hello, America. The FBI has come out with something disturbing, a plot they thwarted over the weekend targeting the White House UFC event. I looked at that event on Sunday night and I said to my wife, pray for the FBI and the Department of Homeland Security, because can you imagine securing all of the things that are going on in the United States? It is a miracle. If we make it through this summer without a major terror attack, it's a miracle. Please pray for our law enforcement officials who are doing everything they can to keep us safe. But there is a balance there. And I want to tell you first about what happened, because it is truly frightening, the details that have just come out. And then I want to give you a warning on that, because the power that our government can grab in a moment of terror is terrifying in and of itself. And I'll explain coming up in a sec. First, let me tell you about Z Factor. 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

0: 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Okay, let me just give you the story here that's just broken earlier today. An alleged plot targeting this weekend's UFC Freedom 250 event in Washington, D.C. was disrupted by the FBI and saw its law enforcement partners spring into action. Here's what we know so far. Five people were in custody as of Monday. Investigators have identified 23 individuals as part of what they describe as a potential network of plotters. So we're no longer talking a lone gunman. It's not a lone wolf anymore. Now, who are these people? Officials say the alleged plan involved using explosive-laden drones to strike buildings near the event. That's what we saw happen in Ukraine. That's what, when we saw, I warned and said, this is not a good development, and warned that this was the future of warfare. So they plan on using drones that they strapped with explosives. It would trigger a mass evacuation and funnel crowds toward a pre-stage sniper team. A second phase allegedly called for storming the White House gate. This is pretty elaborate. And the funneling in is what we've been talking about, what terrorists have been planning on doing for a while. What they do is they strike, and then when the EMS and everybody else shows up, when everybody starts running there, that's when the real terror strike happens. FBI learned of the threat on June 10th, secured probable cause for an arrest in Cincinnati, where one suspect was taken into custody. Investigators later uncovered signal chats in which multiple people allegedly discussed the attacks on the UFC event. An initial review of one suspect's iPhone revealed at least 23 signal users discussing pre-operational activity. Some participants allegedly planned to travel to Fredericksburg, Virginia, on June 12th or 13th to prepare for the attack. One suspect allegedly told investigators the goal was to target capitalist elites, billionaires, or politicians who received donations from the American Israel Public Affairs Committee, otherwise known as AIPAC. Now, let me see. Who does this sound like? Capitalist elites were targeted, billionaires, or politicians who were in bed with AIPAC. That does not sound like a right-wing plot, does it? Investigation spanned at least 12 FBI field offices. Cash Patel credited agents, the Department of Justice, law enforcement partners with acting quickly. The event drew an estimated 4,300 attendees, including 1,200 active duty service members, as 14 fighters competed, blah, blah, blah. The alleged scheme comes amid a series of threats and security incidents involving Trump and senior administration officials, highlighting concerns about political violence. We are on the edge, gang. We are on the edge. And when it happens, a couple of things could happen. Let me tell you what the left is counting on, that it will tear us apart even more, and that we will do the opposite of what we did on September 11th. What we did on September 11th is we united. We came together. We didn't care about your politics. We didn't care who you were, your class. We didn't care if you were a billionaire or, you know, poverty ridden. We stopped people in the street. Do you remember doing this? You would pass people in a store or something, and you could see it in their eyes, and they were a complete stranger, and you would say, "Are you okay? Are you okay?" We would hug strangers. We would help strangers. That's who we are. Americans reveal themselves at times of crisis. Now, are we still those same people? That's the only really remaining question. That's why I have been preaching for years, don't close your heart. Don't close your heart. Do everything you can to keep your heart open. Keep it soft. Remember who you are. Don't get angry. Because only if that charitable part of your heart is open, where you can still recognize even the people who you don't like as spiritual family members, part of the human race, we won't make it. And they're counting on us turning on each other and it growing. We have to decide right now. We're not going to do that. We are going to come together. We will be the Americans we were on 9/12. And it's going to be harder because there are going to be those in our own communities that are still pushing, still blaming, still, you've got to be the person that says, when everybody is running one way, you need to be the person that is brave enough and in touch with the spirit enough to be able to stand up and go, don't go that way. Listen, you know me. Don't go that way. Please don't go that way. And know that some of them are going to continue to run past you in the wrong direction. Just be calm, cool, and collected. The other place we're going to need cool heads to prevail will be in Washington, D.C. Because the government will look to gain more and more power. And it will happen with the Republicans just as fast as it will happen with the Democrats. And they've already weaponized this government. It's not too late, but it is soon, almost impossible to stop soon if we don't get it under control. I don't care how you vote. This is one thing that we all should unite on. You know that scene? We've seen it in movies a million times. It's seen usually in a mob movie where somebody walks into a store, neighborhood guy standing behind the counter, his little grocery store. He's worked there his whole life. His dad built it. His kids stock the shelves after school, you know. And then a local guy walks in a nice suit. And he almost offhandedly says, nice place you got here. Shame if something happened to it, huh? Everybody understands what's happening immediately. Everybody understands. That threat only works because the mob already controls the pressure points. I watched, what is the new Dutton show? Is it Dutton Ranch? Yeah, right, Dutton Ranch. Tanya and I were watching that last night. And I won't give anything away in case you haven't watched it yet. It's really good. I love Beth and her character. But there's corruption. And it's in this town. And it's deep in this town. And one of the characters is kind of like faced in this situation. What are you going to do? I mean, you know what to do, what the right thing is. But it's basically like that. Be a shame if you said anything now. You know, it'd be a shame if something happened to you. Because, you know, basically we control everything. And that's what has happened in America. Okay. The threat only works if you control the unions and the permits and the cops and the judges and the banks and the loans and the trucking routes. That's real power. Real power doesn't kick your door in. It just sometimes makes it impossible until you cooperate. And if that doesn't work, then, you know, be a shame if something happened. If that doesn't work, they burn your house down. And you know the police are never going to do anything because they own the police as well. That's the conversation that we should start having. That's the way we should start viewing our government. That is the healthy way to view a government. Never give them enough power so they can do those things. And whether people like hearing it or not, the story didn't begin with Donald Trump or Obama or Biden. This road goes back more than a century. When America first fell in love with the idea that experts should manage society. Ricky, what is the name of that podcast that we have on Torch 250? Is it Control The Experts Freaks. Or
1: Control Freaks?
0: Oh my gosh, that is such a good series. Nathan Nipper wrote this before he wrote The American Story. And he is our historian. He is really super good, a great writer. And he wrote Control Freaks. And it is a whole podcast series about how did we get here? How did we get to a place to where you won't even listen to yourself anymore? You won't listen to your mom. You'll listen to an expert. You won't listen to your mom about raising your kids. And look at the damage we've done by listening to experts. This started in the early 1900s, okay? In the early 1900s, we fell in love with this. Progressives looked at Europe the same way, you know, youth, many of us in our 20s might have looked at, you know, Scandinavian socialism. It's easy to see centralized power, and it's modern and it's efficient and it's scientific. It doesn't work, but on the surface, it looks kind of good, right? You know, the Canadian healthcare system, it looks good until it catches up with you, and then it's horrific. Woodrow Wilson actually argued the Constitution was outdated because it restrained the government too much. Think about that. He said the same thing, actually, that Obama used to say. Constitution is a charter of negative liberties. Tells the government what it can't do. We need a charter of positive liberties telling us what the government must do. Wow. Sounds nice until you realize that is the failed model of every authoritarian state. Okay. But let me stick with Wilson. 1900s, he openly believed government needed more freedom from the Constitution. And that mindset is what changed everything in America. We began listening to the elite class, the experts over common sense and the common man. And you won't believe how this was played. I mean, you've got to listen to that Control Freaks podcast, because in it, I tell you a story about how all these experts went into places like GM and said, well, here's how many widgets you should make. This is what every man should do. And they were making it up, okay? The elite class, the modern scientific class, they gave us the rise of eugenics and everything else. And this is one of the parts of history that, you know, schools fly past at about 90 miles an hour because it's ugly. But that's the kind of stuff that happened in America that we should be talking about. Not only slavery, but the American elites, the politicians, the professors, the journalists, the academics that supported the idea that government should improve humanity by controlling who could reproduce and who couldn't. Force sterilizations. How come we don't talk about that? That happened a lot closer to us now than slavery did. In America, thousands of people, and mostly poor, mostly disabled, minorities, people the experts decided were undesirable. Okay, if that sounds bad to you, if you think Donald Trump can do that or wants to do that to the people he finds undesirable, well, then you shouldn't give the government more power. And it's not just him, because your side did this last time. Okay? Here's the uncomfortable part nobody likes talking about. America's eugenics programs are the inspiration. They were big inspirational parts that made up the Nazi Germany racial policies. Okay, that's just fact. The Nazis studied the American programs. Our elite educated class went to meet with a scientist who taught them to, quote the Nazis, to show them what could be done with modern eugenics. Okay, now why does that matter? Why am I telling you this after I'm telling you a story in Washington, D.C.? Because it shows how quickly government power becomes dangerous once people convince themselves they're building a better society or they're saving society. That's the pattern. Every era, and we'll do it too, you get these big terrorist attacks and people will say, yeah, but this time it's different. We've got to do something. Okay, wait a minute. We've got to do something. That's really bad. That's a very dangerous phrase, because that doesn't tell us what we are doing. That tells us we have to do something. Well, maybe not that. Yeah, every era says, oh, this power is only going to be used for good. Until somebody ugly gets all control of the machine. And it always happens. Okay, let me take you from Woodrow Wilson to FDR. Sorry, I'm going on this history tangent, but it's important to understand what not to do if something like what was just thwarted actually happens. And it could happen this summer. I'll take you to FDR here in just a second. First, let me tell you about our sponsor this half hour. It's SuperSure.
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0: All right. So how did our government get out of control? Started with Woodrow Wilson, and then came FDR. What also came around the time of FDR? The Depression. It was an emergency. We've got to do something. And so the government exploded in its reach into everyday life. I mean, exploded. The federal government exploded in size. Agencies multiplied. Regulations multiplied. The alphabet soup began. The FEC, the FCC, the NLRB, the SSA. Why did the CIA happen? Because of the OSS. Why did the OSS happen? Because of WW2. That's why. It was another crisis. Once government systems grow and grow large enough, they stop behaving like temporary emergency measures. They become permanent institutions with their own interests, and it's human nature. World War II, Japanese Americans, what happened to them? Round up. They were rounded up, put into internment camps, entire families. They lost businesses. They lost home. They lost land. They were American citizens. What did the government say? Got to do it for security. They're going to kill us all. We're at war. Fear becomes the justification for expanded state power. Fear. Again, why am I telling you this? Did you hear what I just said was thwarted over the weekend? Flying drones into businesses at the White House, then funneling, because they know the plans of escape, funneling those people into choke points, then shooting those choke points. Okay? Then storming the gates of the... That's what they just stopped over the weekend. What is that? Does that make you feel comfortable or does that make you feel fearful? How many people will hear that and go, I don't know if I want to go to Washington, D.C. this summer. I know I'm going with my whole family this summer. I'm going for the 4th of July. Maybe giving speeches and everywhere all over. My whole family's coming. I mean, not going to stop me. I'll be more alert. But when fear happens, the pattern starts and it repeats over and over and over again. More on this in just a second. Stand by. Also, don't forget our next Bill of Rights amendment song and classroom is available right now at torch250.com. 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Friendships between nations aren't measured usually in decades. They come and go, and they shift with politics and elections and changing priorities, and we will have different priorities, and we shouldn't follow each other off of cliffs. What's right for them is not necessarily right for us, but I'm not talking about politics. We have a special relationship with Israel. And it's not an accident. It is rooted in something much deeper than politics. It's a shared understanding of freedom, a shared respect for faith, a shared understanding of the biblical command to help each other and help God's people. Throughout our history, we have stood with the Jewish people in some of their darkest hours. And today, that calling has not changed. Doesn't mean you stand with Israel and all their policies. It means you stand with the Jewish people. They have a right to not be hunted. I want you to join the International Fellowship of Christians and Jews. 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
5: I'm Tom Rigotti. The U.S. and Iran will sign a deal to end the war in Geneva, Switzerland on Friday. Fox's Peter Ducey reports.
6: Now we know why Iran agreed to sign. Instant access to their main moneymaker. According to the Wall Street Journal, the U.S. will allow Iran to immediately begin selling oil and fuel under the deal to end the war, offering Tehran an early financial incentive to wind down the conflict.
5: Other issues, such as Iran's nuclear program, will be negotiated over the next 60 days. Chicago police make an arrest after a cross was set on fire last week in a park.
7: A 21-year-old college student told the local TV station he's the shirtless person seen on video distributed by police, saying he was protesting President Trump and not making a racist statement, adding he knew about the historical relevance but didn't know the severity and how racially motivated it may seem.
5: That's Fox's Lisa LaSera. 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
8: The 104th annual Pikes Peak Hill Climb takes place on Sunday. CEO Melissa Eichhoff says they only have a few tickets left, and it's a full day for everyone.
9: On race day, we open up for tickets. They get to start going through at 2 a.m. So if you're ticketed and getting to your area, so we kind of load into the top. 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
8: And if you can't make the race, you can partake in FanFest on Friday night from 5 to 9 p.m. And Broncos quarterback Bo Nix was on the field for mandatory minicamp today, throwing during individual drills but not participating in team drills as he recovers from an ankle injury. Nix talked about some goals for this season.
10: I want to have a great completion percentage, put the ball in play, have very few turnovers, mental errors. And at the end of the day, you'd probably ask that question every quarterback. They want to win Super Bowl and an MVP.
8: Linebacker Jonathan Cooper was excused from minicamp after his arrest on domestic violence charges. That's the latest. I'm Carrie Mack.
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0: So during the break, we were just talking about how education has gotten completely out of control because the government is in charge of teaching. And when there's a story in Show Prep about how the Supreme Court is not taking on this case about free speech in school, and they said because the school boards have to be able to decide, blah, blah, blah. But the school boards many times have been completely hijacked, and the teachers' unions and the Department of Education, they're almost one right now. It is, they're so powerful, these forces, and they're all leftists. We need to make sure that we have control of everything locally. Everything locally, you need to be able to decide, and they need to be able to be based on the principles of the American founding. I bring this up because of a story that I shared with you about half an hour ago about what the FBI just broke up over the weekend. It was a very elaborate plan. I think five people now are in jail, and I think 17 have been identified, something like that. And it was a plan to use drones and explosives at the White House or near the White House, get everybody to panic, then run for the exits. And then they had a sniper team that they were setting up that were going to target the exits, and they were going to shoot people at the exits as they were trying to get out. So mass casualties. Then phase two was storm the gates of the White House. I mean, it's insane, insane. But this, we're not in lone wolf territory anymore. We are headed towards Beslan. You don't know what that is, look it up. That's what we're headed towards. And that will change us forever. Look at what happened after 9/11. Look how the airports have changed. Look how all your rights have changed. Look at the FISA courts. You know, the FISA courts were actually set up for our own good. I mean, I was taking you through Wilson, then FDR, then you have McCarthyism, fear of nuclear war. So we got to do something. Government says all of this stuff is good for security. We need it. Fear becomes the justification to be able to expand the state power. Red Scare, McCarthyism, COINTELPRO, something else they don't teach you in school that should. Then the FBI with that, infiltrating civil rights groups, anti-war movements, political organizations, journalists. Why? Red Scare, scare of terrorism, scare of communism, all of this stuff. Martin Luther King, he gets his phones wiretapped by the government. The government sends him anonymous letters. The government does, suggesting he should kill himself. All of this happened, not in Soviet Russia, here in America, all of it. Then came Nixon and Watergate, and Watergate mattered because Americans realized the executive branch would absolutely use federal agencies and intelligence tools on political enemies if nobody stopped them. And so what do? We form the Church Commission. Investigations in the 1970s, huge. Congress uncovers widespread surveillance abuses by the FBI and the CIA and the NSA. Secret files on people like you and me. Political spying, manipulation campaigns, all of it. Most Americans have never even heard of the Church Committee, but they know the solution. They know that modern surveillance uses FISA courts. Well, that was from the Church Commission. That was started not because of the Patriot Act. That was started because of Watergate. They were trying to get the government under control. And so they put FISA courts in and said, you need a warrant. And what happened? Those agencies have bastardized that thing and have now used it as a weapon. Because government will always convince you it needs it. It must have it. And now with technology, with the scale of things that could happen here in the United States. I mean, before computers, they could only track so much. Now, how do you think we track these guys? Their phones, computers, guarantee it. Now, all of this stuff, all of the protections are being removed, okay? Now, human beings had limits. Paper had limits. They could only track so much. But now, searches, your purchases, your locations, your contacts, your opinions, your friends, what you're saying, who you're saying it to, all of that. After 9/11, we just gave the government all these new powers. And it was understandable because we were terrified. Why am I telling you all of this? Because I fear you're going to be terrified. And you have to remember these things. It has to be fresh in your memory. Tell your friends these stories. Make sure they understand it. Back it up with the facts. You don't believe me? I don't ask for you to believe me. I don't want you to believe me. I want you to be curious enough about some of these stories and look it up for yourself. What the hell is COINTELPRO? What is that? Look it up. You don't believe me about Martin Luther King being spied on by our own government with death threats, with suicide promptings sent to him in the mail by our FBI. You don't believe me? Look it up. Because once you give the government the power to do these things, it will never disappear. It will never go away. Patriot Act expanded surveillance dramatically. Most Americans barely understood what was happening because our country was focused on being bombed. We were being focused on what was happening to us right now. And it's much more sophisticated than old school censorship. Soviet Union needed secret police. We don't need it. We have algorithms now. You don't believe me? Look at COVID. What happened with COVID? This was the biggest stress test centralized authority has ever had. Ever had. What happened? Businesses closed, churches closed, schools closed, travel restricted, speech monitored. Okay, some of these things might have been necessary. That's not even the biggest issue. The bigger issue was watching nearly every institution move exactly in sync. Government, media, tech companies, corporate HR departments, universities, same phrases almost overnight, same approved opinions overnight, same punishments, same suggestions for punishments overnight. People noticed, especially when opinions labeled dangerous misinformation 1 year suddenly became acceptable debate the very next year. That destroys trust. And now you throw DEI policies into the mix. Most Americans support fairness. Most Americans support treating people decently. But that's not about equal treatment. That's ideological management, mandatory training, speech codes, hiring quotas, institutional loyalty tests, NASA documents, military trainings, federal agencies, corporate America. The language changed, but the instinct underneath was very familiar. Shape behavior, shape the language, control the thought. That's why so many Americans feel like you're walking on eggshells all the time. Not because America became more evil overnight, but because institutional pressure became constant. Soft pressure, career pressure, social pressure, digital pressure. Soft pressure changes behavior just as effectively as force if people become afraid enough. You know, one thing that Jonah Goldberg used to say that was absolutely right, fascism will come with a happy face. It's not going to come in a black trench coat. It's going to come with a happy face. We're here to help you. That's the danger. It's not one dictator, not one election. A culture that slowly trains its citizens to self-censor. That's the danger. That's why this moment matters. Because all of this stuff is bigger than Republicans or Democrats. It's bigger than Donald Trump. It's bigger than any of this. It's why we all should be celebrating America 250. We should all be at the National Mall. We should all be holding up our documents. We should all be celebrating in our own ways, even though we vote differently. The real issue in America is whether Americans still believe government exists to protect liberty, or whether government exists to manage society. Those are completely different systems. The founders and our documents understand this clearly. That's why they limited power. That's why they separated power. That's why they distributed power. That's why they said the press cannot be with the government. Because they understood something modern societies always forget. Human nature does not improve because technology improves. Look at us. Are we any different than the people that Jesus was talking to on the streets of Jerusalem, that he was preaching to? He's given us all of this. He's given us this entirely new way of life. Is our society really that different? No. Why? Because what Jesus taught doesn't work, or because people haven't changed? People are still people. We don't always apply it. temptation. The temptation to control people, it never disappears. The temptation to get what you want, it never disappears. That's why the solutions are always in the heart, not in handcuffs. Humans just update the software. And if history teaches us anything, every government believes its own abuses were necessary while it commits them. And all of the people in that society cheer it along because they've been convinced. That's why we should be celebrating stubborn citizens. We should be celebrating those people who are like, well, wait a minute, not so fast here. Citizens willing to question power even when it's wildly uncomfortable. Citizens willing to defend principles even when their own political tribe is winning. Because once people start cheering for government power simply because their side controls it, freedom is dying. And it usually dies with applause, not gunfire. That is the part that history is teaching us today. That's why I bring this up to you today when I hear about a massive terror. Do you know what that would have done? Do you know how close we were to possibly absolute authoritarian? And it would have happened under Biden and it would have happened under Trump because everybody wants to feel safe. And the government, especially the government agencies, FBI, CIA, DOJ, NSA, all of those, they want more power because they can keep us safe. I'm telling you these things so we can answer the question, are we finally willing to learn this lesson and stop the weaponization of government while we still have enough power and free will to do something about it? How will you respond if, God forbid, some massive attack happens this summer? Will you be part of the American solution, or will you run for protection? It's going to be hard, and you're going to feel very alone. But you know what? I have never seen a statue of someone great. I've never seen a statue of a crowd. It's always that one person who is absolutely afraid and absolutely alone and knew it, but stood there. Let that person, prepare yourself so you are that person that can stand up, shoulders square, maybe inside terrified, but you say, no, don't run that way. Freedom exists this way. 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Also, I need to make up because we had the vice president on earlier today and I blew off a commercial. 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If you missed that interview, we talked about Iran and some other things that I think you're really going to, I think are important. 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

0: I have to share something I got on from yesterday's show. We have an insider that is recovering from surgery, and I have to tell you, the insiders are the best. You know, if you've ever gotten together with this audience and you've been in a crowd of people that listen to the show, they're just different people. They're really great people, and you should join. But anyway, they've been praying for Nicole. She has had surgery, and we've been praying for her the last week. She can sit and type, and she can listen, but she's a little medicated. She said, I can't fall asleep after the show yesterday. I'm going to have nightmares of Catholic aliens wielding a rocket in the shape of Elizabeth Warren. Drugs in this show, not recommended. Not recommended. It doesn't do good things. You're not going to have a more pleasant experience. Let's just put it that way. All right, we'll see you tomorrow. Thank you for listening. May God save the Republic.
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5: The deal. deal is agreed to, but there's a catch. I'm Lisa Lacera, Fox News. The U.S. and Iran expected to sign off on a memorandum of understanding that would end the conflict on Friday in Switzerland, but Iran is demanding Israel pull out of Lebanon.
6: Iran's top diplomat says the IDF remaining in Lebanon would violate the memorandum of understanding. President Trump today telling Israeli Prime Minister Benjamin Netanyahu to be more responsible, saying that Israel has been fighting Hezbollah too long, and Hezbollah released a statement saying that it does not believe that Iran would sign a final deal unless all of the IDF pull out of the southern part of the country. That is something that Israeli officials here on the ground say is simply not going to happen.
5: Fox's Alex Hogan in Tel Aviv. Meanwhile, Democrats in Congress are demanding the administration release details of the agreement. Primaries in a handful of states with two Senate seats on the line, one in Georgia where a Republican is seeking to defeat Democrat John Ossoff in November.
7: The president backed Collins. He comes away as a winner, does Mike, over Brian Kemp, backed former football coach Derek Dooley. How about Alabama? Another Senate runoff to tell you about there. Congressman Barry Moore and a real toss-up against former Navy SEAL Jared Hudson. Despite a major cash advantage, a very tight race, too soon to call.
5: Fox's Kevin Cork. In Oklahoma, Congressman Kevin Hearn has won the Republican nomination for Senate for the seat once held by Homeland Security Secretary Mark Wayne Mullen. The Department of Education's agencies responsible for overseeing special education and civil rights are moving to other federal departments.
8: The Trump administration says enforcement of civil rights in education will be handled by the Justice Department, and Health and Human Services will oversee special education.
5: Fox's Jared Halpern at the White House. President Trump has said he wants to dismantle the Department of Education, but that can only be done by Congress. 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
5: The boyfriend of a Florida woman mauled to death by violent dogs is now charged with crimes after police find dead canines in his trailer.
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13: What do you think of school buses? The American classic school buses. I'm saying two a day. Brilliant.
14: I have a problem. I wanted to hate it. I wanted to be the superior Frenchman snob, but then I ate the beaver nuggets. I don't know what is in them. I think it's sugar, butter, and pure methamphetamine. I ate one, then I had the whole bag in the parking lot like a wild animal. And the toilets, I have to admit it, but they are nicer than my apartment. You could eat the brisket off the floor in the bathroom. It's cleaner than the hospital.

You've got to remember that it is the beacon of freedom for everybody in the world. It's a huge responsibility, you know? And if people are looking for something to change in their life or something positive, the vast majority of people will look towards America and say, well, that's the beacon. You know, I want to live like that, where people can say what's on their mind and people can have differing opinions. People can be of all different, you know, races, religions or whatever and still be in the same community, you know? It's so important that America remains healthy into the future for everyone.

0: basically, the reason the United States is not dominant in soccer the way we are in every other sport is because we by and large don't play it. My son played, loved it. You know some, you might have grandson, granddaughter who plays. It's not that we don't have soccer. It's not the cultural apex of excellence. I dare say if Michael Jordan had devoted his career to soccer instead of basketball, that he probably would have been the world's greatest soccer player. And if you say, he had a unique set of skills, his height, his reflex, for basketball, just consider this. In the middle of his baseball career, into his 30s, he decided to go pursue baseball, which he hadn't done in years, at the double A, not single A, double A level, not high school, not college, double A baseball. That's pretty highbrow baseball. And it wasn't like he embarrassed himself. I think he batted 230, 240. What would he have done if he stuck with it year after year after year? Sure, the Birmingham Barons aren't the New York Yankees, but my goodness alive, he's not a young man. There's things you did as a young man that you can't do at this age. Regardless, the soccer fans from around the world have kind of, without us even noticing it, they've kind of weaseled themselves into our hearts because we all like to be complimented. And Americans have been beat down by our liberal neighbors for so long. Our media, our Democrats, our professors, our teachers, some of our pastors, social activists, that a lot of Americans, it's an act of defiance to just be proud of our country. Well, guess what? It's a great country. And I didn't need somebody coming here from another country to tell me that, but a lot of people did. And it made a lot of people feel very good. We're going to talk about why that's important and how President Trump feeds into that. This is 6-11, Ramon. This is some Japanese fans who landed in the United States in Texas. And they're World Cup fans. And this is Fox 4 News, them talking about their impressions of Texas.
1: Where are you guys from?
2: Where's everyone from?
3: Japan.
4: Japan.
1: Hey. Okay, what Japan. Do you think of America, of Texas?
3: Texas is one good. Time. Everything is big.
0: Here is a Japanese fan who's flown across the Pacific. Boy, it's a brutal flight. We went not this past Christmas, but the one before. It is brutal. And he finds barbecue, briskets, burgers, beer. Oh, he loves him some Texas. Listen to this.
5: Big hamburger and Caesar salad. So good.
6: $30 barbecue.
7: How was it?
6: Oh, very nice.
8: A steak and... Mexican?
7: Mexican.
8: Yes.
9: Eat?
8: Yeah. Steak. Of course, steak. Texas barbecue.
9: I did beer and barbecue. Yeah, that very delicious. Expecting the lot of big food, like barbecues, burgers. So the all things in Texas, so I'm so happy to eat everything, yeah.
0: Is it good to be proud of your country? Let's talk about that.
10: Just appreciated living here and enjoying this wonderful country.
11: Mr. Michael Berry.
0: I'll tell you something. 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

0: So you've heard the term chauvinism, or he's a chauvinist. And what they mean by that is some version of a misogynist. But the term chauvinism has taken over 200 years, not quite 200 years, taken on its own meaning. But the original meaning, it was named after a Frenchman by the name of Nicolas Chauvin. I hope I got that pronunciation right. But if I didn't, then you know better French than I do. And in the 1830s, he was considered one of the most loyal soldiers in Napoleon's Grand Army. And he had enlisted at 18 years old, and he served with such dedication. This would be a guy that, if you didn't serve in the military, and I didn't, you had this guy in your classroom. He was the class pet, right? He was the student that all the teachers loved. He sat down front. He raised his hand. He answered all the questions. By the way, I did that. And Napoleon noticed him. Napoleon wanted more of this. He presented him with a saber of honor, a big deal. And the Napoleonic Wars, as they're known, Napoleon extended his empire too far and ended up being the decline, the fall of Napoleon's empire. It's a mistake he made, but, you know, hubris gets the best of a lot of us. And nevertheless, Chauvin, spelled C-H-A-U-V-I-N, if you see the word chauvinism that comes from him, was because he was a character who still, you know, held up the name of Bonaparte and France. He wanted a grand France. He wanted a proud France. And so there became sort of their equivalent of a vaudeville character. And it was known, the type of character was known as a mille gloriosus, which meant a bragging or braggart soldier. And it was kind of what they'd call a trope in theater from Greek comedy. It was this unwarranted boastfulness. And there came to be, in the following 200 years, a change in the French character. The French were once, much like the Germans much later, the French were once a boisterous, proud, aggressive people. And the French culture changed into one that focused more on art and a more feminized man and away from the sort of country bumpkin, boisterous, proud Francophile. And so that just kind of snowballed into a point that the French culture could not defend themselves against the Germans in World War I and World War II, and they became something of a laughingstock. Well, let me tell you, there are people who in modern day, you know, will refer to the Germans as they're just surrenderers and all that. I was just reading again a biography of Thomas Jefferson, and I will tell you this, there would not be a United States of America if it wasn't for France. And there would not be a United States of America if it wasn't for Ben Franklin. Because the British, the English, had Washington on the run. He was out of gunpowder. His men had no shoes. You know, you see these beautiful, you see this picture of George Washington astride his horse. But what you don't know is his men had no shoes. They needed one man who could be, you know, the symbol, the way a poor community will have their pastor drive a nice Cadillac, even if they're all poor. The French came to our aid in massive numbers, and it turned the tide of a war we were certain to lose at that moment to a war that, of course, the colonists, who were not yet even Americans, won. Why do I say we were not yet Americans? Because we didn't declare independence till 1776, setting off, well, it had already begun, a war. We did not have a constitution as a nation until 1787. But this term became in the French, and remember, the French tongue was the language of art and culture and influence around the world. And a lot of American intellectuals were influenced by this. And so there came to be this idea that European, which at the time was the high culture, European manliness and European identity meant not bragging on yourself. It was gauche. It was low class. It was vulgar to be proud of your nation. That influence persisted and crossed the Atlantic into the United States with the rise of the professorial class and the New York influential class and the playwrights. And eventually, because it wasn't always newspaper reporters who did this, eventually into the media class. And it continues to this day. Barack Obama was the high point for this mindset. The prissy, effeminate man who carries his wife's purse proudly, who's weak, who's apologetic, who's embarrassed. And what are they embarrassed of? They're embarrassed of you, MAGA. They're embarrassed of you heathens. They're embarrassed of rural dwellers. They're embarrassed of breeders and churchgoers and people who are involved in their school and their community and farmers and police officers and veterans and roughnecks and lumberjacks and longshoremen and pipe fitters and carpenters. And what do? They create barriers to entry. They create ways that they're better than you. And it's the language they use. It's the things they say and the things they don't say. And what they won't do is tolerate some rube like Trump, who despite all his money, he has no culture and class. They won't let him into the group. They want soft men, effeminate men. James Tallarico is built in a test tube, an Aldous Huxley Brave New World test tube, to be just such a man. Beto O'Rourke was just such a man. Barack Obama, just such a man. This is what they love. This is perfect for them. And now you have the rest of the world coming here and seeing the America that's not projected, and they're going, wow, this is pretty awesome. Your diners, your gas stations, your barbecue, your burgers, your beer, your pubs. Man, you people are awesome. We didn't know this part of America existed.
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2: News. I'm Ted Lindner. The U.S. and Iran reportedly set to sign a deal to end the war on Friday in Geneva, Switzerland. Not many details officially have been released. Vice President J.D. Vance speaking about the pending agreement on Fox's The Five Tuesday evening.
3: I see it as we're going to get very serious about these negotiations. And what I'm trying to do is send a signal that the entire American government is actually oriented towards getting a good outcome for the American people.
2: The president says the U.S. Navy's blockade along the Strait of Hormuz will fully reopen after he signs the deal as well. And a plot targeting President Trump's UFC event held at the White House this past weekend may have been stopped thanks to the parent of one of the suspects. Fox's David Spun explains.
4: Ohio investigators say 19-year-old Tyson Proper's mother called police after she was concerned about her son's recent conduct, including firearms purchases and communications with people online.
2: Five arrests have been made so far. 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
7: iHeart Radio. A bill expanding regulations on firearms dealers in Colorado that was recently signed into law is being challenged in court. The Colorado State Shooting Association's Daniel Fennelson tells KOA the bill gives government agents the power to get gun store purchase records without a warrant, probable cause, or even stating a reason.
8: Gun stores here in Colorado, they are not the problem. This is not where criminals are getting their firearms. Criminals are trafficking these firearms into the country. They are stealing them. They are purchasing them or getting them illegally.
7: The lawsuit argues that the bill violates the Second and Fourth Amendments. Unlike a check, your ballot's already in the mail. Denver clerk and recorder Paul Lopez says they were mailed out on June 8th.
9: You'll start seeing your ballots get to you within 7 days. And if you have not, please contact your clerk and recorder's office.
7: You have a couple of options. You can throw 2 stamps on the envelope and mail it back, or you can drop it off at the closest drop-off box. That's the latest. I'm Carrie Mack.
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0: You ever hear the term jingoistic? It's a term that the left will often use to say that Trump supporters are jingoistic. The origin of that term is British in nature. The Russo-Turkish War was going on. The Russians were constantly at war with the Japanese and the Turks, who were very powerful at that time. And the Brits were considering getting involved. And there was a music hall song, because a lot of young men are bristling for war till they're in it. And so the song had the chorus. It would be sung in pubs and music halls. And it said, "We don't want to fight, yet by jingo if we do. We've got the ships, we've got the men, we've got the money too. We don't want to fight, yet by jingo if we do. We've got the ships, we've got the men, we've got the money too. We're ready for war." And so you will hear it referred to, this sort of ultra-nationalism, as jingoistic. It's a pejorative term. You will see, if you just search the word jingoistic, I haven't done it, but I guarantee you, you will see a description by the media of a MAGA rally as being jingoistic. Or if Trump gives a speech, that was a jingoistic speech, or the audience was jingoistic in nature. And what they are saying in their own term is this overly masculine, overly patriotic spirit. And that's exactly what was going on this weekend. And that's what the left hates. But Trump understands. He has a real, I refer to it as an animal sense. You know, people who are dog owners that love their dog will tell you that if their dog doesn't trust you, or they'll tell you stories about, you know, I started dating that girl. My dog likes everybody, but didn't like that girl. And turned out she's the one that wasn't worthy of trust. Or my dog liked all my neighbors except for that one guy. And my dog didn't like that guy. And that guy turned out to be a real bad dude. There is a sense that is in nature without the ability to speak. A sense of goodness and badness and strength and power. It's a sense. It's a real essence. And Trump has that. He gets it. And Trump understands, as Reagan before him understood, that America is unique in the world. Teddy Roosevelt understood this. Roosevelt's phrase was rugged individualism. Reagan's phrase was, let's make America great again. Trump's was, make America great again, without the let's at the beginning. There is the understanding that the world needs a strong America. Not an America injecting itself into wars. An America that is the city on the hill. We can do that without spending 20 years in Afghanistan or Iraq. We can do that without extending our forces far beyond our budget, a healthy budget. We can do that without making young men expendable and spending 25 years in Vietnam. We can do that. But the understanding that the greatness of America is not the force of our military. We're required to have that to defend. And the problem is, when you're the one walking softly and carrying the big stick, everybody wants you to come fight their battles for them. And we get sucked into that far too often. But where we should be focused is on the greatness of this country. And I think with Iran hopefully behind us, President Trump will be focused on the greatness of this country, which is where he is at his best. The American worker, the American parent, the American small business owner. I'll be honest with you. I'm not above being absolutely out of my mind proud to hear all these wonderful things being said by people who've come to this country and are absolutely falling in love with it. Because they're things that we know to be true. But they're things that the left has convinced Americans to be ashamed of. Eating meat. James Tallarico is running, is the Democrat nominee to be the United States Senator from the state of Texas. And this is a guy who announced from Texas that his campaign was vegan. Let me just play an audio clip. This is 611 Ramon. This is Brits trying Texas barbecue. Just give this a listen.
1: Whoa! I know you're from where you're from.
2: We're foreign. What are we gonna do?
1: Stop with the knives.
2: You don't need a knife?
1: No, you pull it apart with your hand. And listen, hold up. And you take your fingers and you lift that up and you eat it.
2: Okay.
1: Not with a fork.
2: Okay.
3: Okay.
2: Absolutely.
3: Okay.
2: Absolutely.
3: Okay. Sorry. Sorry.
1: Enjoy holding your food and eating it like that.
2: I do. I love eating with hands. Okay.
1: All right. All right.
2: Thank you so much.
1: Yes.
2: Okay. No.
1: I'm sorry I let it get that far.
3: No. I'm a steak. I'm a steak completely.
2: We're not used to meat being soft enough to just rip it apart without a knife.
3: Okay.
2: That's not normal.
4: Mate, cheers.
3: Cheers.
4: The best ribs in America.
2: Oh my gosh. Wait, what?
3: It is the most succulent meat with the most beautiful glaze.
4: Can you see how clean that's come off the bone? You see that? I'm sorry, I completely lost the word.
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0: Spoiler alert, the answer is no. America is back.
1: No kind of chance.
0: President Trump is a representation of that, but this is bigger than President Trump. It has to be. It's a nation, 350 million people. President Trump is just the first president in a long time willing to be proud of our country and our people and our heritage. We must never let somebody like Barack Obama be our president again, because they are elected on the basis of hope and change. They are elected on the basis of putting racism in the past and a biracial coalition. And they are elected on the basis of everyone getting along. And they end up in a position of authority and they go on an apology tour and tell the rest of the world that we're a shameful nation. For anyone in the great state of Texas considering a vote for James Tallarico, let me tell you something. They are duping him. They have put lipstick on this pig the same way they did to Barack Obama. And they're going to sell him to you. And then for however many years he's in the Senate, it could be there forever. At least Obama was term limited to 2 4-year terms. You're going to be so offended by the things he says and does, and you got duped again. And I'll tell you this, any Republican that's considering voting for James Tallarico for the United States Senate in November is the same group of people that got duped into voting for Obama the first and even the second time. And then later they go, oh my God, he turned out to be something. He sure fooled me. Yeah, fool me once. You like to get fooled. Do you know why? Because they push your buttons. You're an easy fool. You're an easy dupe. You ever notice that girl who dates the guy who beats the snot out of her? When her daddy finally gets her out of that relationship, she goes into another one. She likes that until she doesn't. You ever notice the guy who dates the strippers? And then once they get married, she takes him to the cleaners, won't let him see his kid, makes him hate life. You ever notice what he dates next? The same thing. He can't get out of his own way. There are people who desperately want to prove, I'm not a mean racist Republican. I'll vote for a good Democrat. Oh, that's a good Democrat. He talks pretty. I like that. I don't want to be mean no more. I don't want to be a person who at the cocktail parties has to be embarrassed of being a Republican. I want to be able to say, I'm a Republican for Tallarico. You're the same guy that was a Republican for Obama. They fooled you because you're easily fooled. Stop. You know, the French are very arrogant when it comes to food and wine and the things, and they should be. This is a country that had the audacity to rate restaurants on their standard, the Michelin star. America is the might of the world. And American restaurants still desperately crave a Michelin star. Just one. Because the American consumer, particularly the high-end consumer, oh, they are so impressed that so-and-so got a Michelin star. Do you know what that means? They push the right buttons. You know, it's a funny thing. In order to get the 5 stars of a hotel, there's a set of things you have to have. It's a checklist. And one of them is tennis courts. Now you can qualify with pickleball courts. And this is why when you go to a 5-star hotel, ask them where the tennis courts are. And they'll show you. The tennis courts are around the corner on top of the parking garage in a spot that otherwise wasn't being used. Do you know why they put them there? They will never be used. Because you had to check the box to get 5 stars. I know this from a 5-star hotelier who personally told me that's why they put the tennis courts on top of the parking garage. Anybody ever used them? Not once. But you got to check the box. So when you start realizing that all these systems that tell you, oh, this restaurant is so good. No, that's not what that means. That means that the agency that reports them, though you're giving the agency all the power. Here is a French food enthusiast, a Frenchman apologizing to France. Think about this for a second. Because of the glory of Texas brisket.
2: Mesdames et messieurs, we need to talk about l'Amérique. As French, we need to stop saying Vive la France and start saying Vive l'Amérique. This place is incroyable. C'est incroyable. I just had Texas barbecue for the first time in my life. Poof! Better than any moment in my life. And I am married and have two kids. Oh, but in France, you have the crêpes, les petits pains au chocolat, les croissants. No, I give my left croissant for a Texas brisket. Don't even get me started on Costco. Costco is bigger than my village where I live. Whatever you want at Costco, it's there. You just show up and you could buy your whole life there. We need to start a revolution just to get
0: Costco. I could play more Frenchmen doing this. I could play more Europeans doing this. Here's another one. Here's another one. The Japanese are so blown away by our 24-hour convenience stores. We could have used a Japanese accent. We didn't. We probably should have.
3: I passed a great hall, brighter than the moon at its zenith, and my mind declared it must be an illusion, or perhaps a mirage of the road weary. I had not believed the sign, open 24 hours. In Japan, we have convenience stores that never sleep, but they're small lanterns. This is a full provisioning hall the size of a riding ground, lit like noon at the hour of the ox. I went at 3 a.m. specifically to test it. I am not proud of this. I am a little proud of this. Inside, one man mopping with great patience, one cashier, music playing softly for no one, and the shelves fully stocked, fully lit, fully ready, like a castle holding formation for an army that may never come. You are truly open? I asked. We're always open. Always. He said it the way mountains would say it, if mountains spoke. Who comes at this hour? You did, man. I had no answer. I bought an apple I did not need, out of respect, and a small cake, also out of respect. In my land, the castle gates closed at dusk, and the whole town exhaled and went dark. America never exhales. Somewhere, it is always 3 a.m., and somewhere, a store is holding its doors open anyway, on the chance that one soul needs bread or medicine, or simply to stand in the light a while. A light left on all night is not commerce. It's a candle for whoever is still awake. To the night clerks of America, keeping the vigil with a mop and a register, I see you. The town sleeps because someone does not. I walked home as the sky turned gray. The store did not close behind me. It never does. And I find that I sleep better knowing.

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9: What do you think of school buses? The American classic school buses. I've seen two a day. Brilliant.
10: I have a problem. I wanted to hate it. I wanted to be the superior Frenchman snob, but then I ate the beaver nuggets. I don't know what is in them. I think it's sugar, butter, and pure methamphetamine. I ate one, then I had the whole bag in the parking lot like a wild animal. And the toilets, I have to admit it, but they are nicer than my apartment. You could eat the brisket off the floor in the bathroom. It's cleaner than the hospital. Oh!

got to remember that it is the beacon of freedom for everybody in the world. It's a huge responsibility, you know? And if people are looking for something to change in their life or something positive, the vast majority of people will look towards America and say, well, that's the beacon. You know, I want to live like that, where people can say what's on their mind and people can have differing opinions. People can be of all different, you know, races, religions or whatever and still be in the same community, you know? It's so important that America remains healthy into the future for everyone, not just for

Amelia Fiorina sent me an email, and it was a statement that I've seen various versions of. It was posted by a fellow named Ivan Cholikov, and it said, "We just witnessed two realities. Number one, Knicks fans trashing their own city. And number two, Japanese.

0: Japanese fans cleaning up after themselves after a World Cup match. The difference? Strong families, good values, proper parenting. Now, to his credit, Jameis Winston, who was a bit wayward when he was in college at Florida State, hell of a quarterback, to his credit, he was there with the Japanese, and he was helping to clean up. So there was a black fellow. Jameis Winston has come out and talked about his faith. He has talked about his life, his cultural values, how he's changed, how he wants to be a better person, how he wants to be a true role model to young people by the way he acts. It was a good way to start. So we have to face a reality in this country that we have a crisis, that no amount of welfare, no amount of apologizing, no amount of affirmative action, none of it is going to fix. Government's not going to fix it. White people are not going to fix it. University professors and high schools and teachers and educational consultants and diversity consultants are not going to fix it. We have an absolute crisis that has gone on for a very long time. So that even if you fix it tomorrow, you still have 30, 40, and 50-year-olds who were raised without a dad, and in many cases without a mother with any values herself. The number of young people in this country who were raised by their grandmother, sometimes by grandmother and grandfather, but raised by their grandmother as a mother figure, and the reasons behind that. When the mother is alive and the dad's skedaddled, but the mother is in prison or work in the streets. People don't like you to talk about this. This is horrible. It's awful. But the fact that we don't talk about it is the reason the problem persists. These are not problems that can be solved in traditional manners. Jasmine Crockett's answers are not the solution. Barack Obama's speeches are not the solution. The solution is personal responsibility. The solution begins at home. You've got cultural problems. And you know how it's manifesting itself now? Do you know what the downstream effect of this is? That people don't want to go to professional sporting events. Certainly not basketball, because that's the worst of the thuggery. Baseball's much better. But look at the racial demographic of who's showing up. People don't want to go to the mall anymore. That contributed to the death of the mall as much or more than any other single factor. People don't want to live inside the city any longer. They don't want to go to public spaces. I saw a post the other day. A guy said, if people could, it was a group. It was this black riot that had just broken out. Like, I don't remember where it was. It said, if people could realize that the thrust of the American economy is making enough money that you do not have to be around this nonsense. That's not a racial statement. People do not want to be in the middle of a melee of a bunch of people running in and throwing punches. And eventually somebody's going to pull a gun and start shooting them. That's not a gun control problem. That's a cultural problem. It has to be called out and it has to be fixed. That does not start with white people. That does not start with racism. Not the racism that you think of. And that is not related to slavery. It's a cultural problem that has to be solved in the homes.
1: Is nationwide.
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0: Remarkably. There's a report that comes out every year. The 50 best places or 100 best places, I forget how many it is. I'll say 50. The 50 best places to work in America. Companies actually hire consultants and pay them a lot of money to bring them in and say, all right, what is the measure they use to judge this? And how do we jigger that number so we come out best place to work in America, or a 50 best places to work in America? U.S. News and World Report used to, I don't know if they still do, I don't even know if they still print. They used to do a very surprisingly influential report, the best colleges and universities in the country. And that would affect where people went to school. Your perception of yourself is so incredibly important to how you carry yourself, your level of satisfaction with what you, if it's your job, what you do each day, your level of pride in this country. Is it important? Yeah. I'll bet you, if you were to look at a stat, it's been a while since I have, but it confirmed this. Black Americans had the least amount of love for this country. This was where, this is why, you know, we're not standing up for the national anthem. That's a big one. We're not going to stand up for the national anthem. We're not going to salute the flag. We're not going to, because this country's not good. It's very important for the left to convince their supporters that this country is not good. The only way this country can ever be good is if they are in charge. And when they get in charge, it's very important that they repeatedly tell us this country is not good. Because they are not here to deliver greatness. They are not here to lead us out of the awful into the awesome that they told us we needed to get behind. They are here to stoke division, jealousy, anger, entitlement. And so it becomes a self-fulfilling prophecy. How many mayors of major cities in this country in the last 50 years promised black people, you've been overlooked, but I will serve you. Our young men are in prison or shooting each other. Our schools are failing, because some big cities actually run the school district also. Our schools are failing. Our streets are dangerous. There's no grocery store in your neighborhood. Things are so bad. Just elect me. When they get elected, they don't solve the problem. They give contracts to their buddies. Because this was about accumulating power, not solving problems. But when an electorate has been taught that the most important thing to hear out of the mouth of a politician is salve for your own emotional wounds, they find some degree of satiation to these speeches. We'll take from him and give to you. Yes, Lord. That's not my message. My message is I don't need to steal from Ramon and give to you. Let's teach you to build for yourself. Let's teach you not to need Barack Obama to give you government health care. Let's teach you not to be beholden to a university to bestow upon you the piece of paper that is supposed to give you wealth. It's not going to. It didn't for Bill Gates. It didn't for Steve Jobs. It didn't for Elon Musk. These people quit school. It didn't for Zuckerberg. The university and its professors are not teaching you anything that is going to allow you to be independent. You want dignity? You want self-worth? You want a feeling of independence? You want to decide what time you go to bed and what time you wake up, what you do with your energy? Create your own wealth. Government cannot give you wealth. Government can only give you what they take from other people. And the problem is there are too many of you and too few of the people from whom they want to take it. So learn to create it for yourself. Elon Musk is an African-American who came to this country as an immigrant. He failed and failed and failed again. He got back up. What young black person is being taught that lesson? What young person, period, is being taught that lesson? How many young people are being taught, pay your dues, learn a skill, develop a network, create what I came up calling a Rolodex, a group of people that you can call upon to help you, to invest in your fund, to invest in your business, to give you your first job, to buy the product that you're going to manufacture, to hire you for the service that you're going to provide. You can go to law school, but when you get out, you either have to go to a law firm that already has clients and expects you to add to that in short order, or you can hang a shingle and develop your own business. How are you going to do that? Well, you're going to need people to refer you clients and to be your clients, which means you should invest in relationships. Well, who's been taught? How many young people have been taught? Not everybody's the same. If you're investing in a little boo on the street corner, who's known for being able to down a 40 ounce without ever looking up with his pants down around his knees, I'm going to tell you something, little boo, he's probably not going to be your first client. Mm-mm. He's not going to be your path to riches. You know who is? That Dilbert, that goober, that nerd. Yeah. He's going to talk a lot like this. The fellow that talks a lot like this is going to be your first client. Yeah. But you've been taught that guy's a goober. He's a loser. We'd rather knock him in the head and steal his wallet. How about you shake his hand, become his friend, and do business with him? There's a lot more money in his bank account than in his back pocket, I assure you. But who's teaching young people this? Of course it's important to be proud of your country. It's important to be proud of yourself and who you are. Because when you're proud of yourself, you project that. When you're proud of yourself, you're kind to other people because you feel bad for everybody else. They're not as good as you. They don't have it as good as you. Some of the happiest people I've ever met were not rich. They were poor, but they counted their blessings. A spouse that loved them, kids that loved them, kids they could be proud in. No debts in their lives. Yeah, those are accomplishments.
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3: Fox News, I'm Sue Guzman. Primaries held tonight in several states in Georgia. We have Republican representative and Trump-backed Mike Collins defeating Derek Dooley for the Republican U.S. Senate nomination. Billionaire Rick Jackson has defeated Trump-backed Lieutenant Governor Burt Jones for the Republican nomination for governor. And Oklahoma Congressman Kevin Hearn has won the Republican nod for Senate, while Trump-backed Mike Mazzei has advanced to the Republican primary runoff election for governor. Few details now, but the U.S. and Iran are set to sign a deal to end the conflict in Geneva, Switzerland, Friday.
4: Now we know why Iran agreed to sign. Instant access to their main moneymaker. According to the Wall Street Journal, the U.S. will allow Iran to immediately begin selling oil and fuel under the deal to end the war, offering Tehran an early financial incentive to wind down the conflict.
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5: A Colorado woman has been identified as one of the 12 victims in a weekend plane crash in Missouri. The plane was carrying 11 skydivers and a pilot when it crashed in Butler, Missouri after takeoff. 55-year-old Jennifer Sharp of Grand Junction had skydived around 6,800 times since 1989, setting several state and world records, and was the director of technology for the nonprofit U.S. Parachute Association. And Colorado teenagers say marijuana use and availability among young people is down. In the latest Healthy Kids Colorado survey, 10% of middle and high school students reported using marijuana in the last month, compared to 17% nationally. Cannabis Trade Group Colorado lead spokesperson Mason Tvert says it's part of a broader trend.
6: More young people believe marijuana is something that should not be used by young people.
5: In the survey, 34% of people said marijuana was easily available compared to 40% in 2021. That's the latest. I'm Carrie Mack.
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9: Ah, 1971. 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
9: Across the country, people were speaking up. And the more they did, the more they learned about the hidden underbelly of the most powerful law enforcement agency in the land. I'm Ed Helms, host of Snafu, Season 2, Medburg. The story of a daring heist that exposed J. Edgar Hoover's epic FBI snafu. 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

0: a British woman last week. Just absolutely blown away. She saw the big yellow buses, our big school buses. And she's talking about the fact that every neighborhood, every subdivision, every small town from Maine to Brownsville, Texas, they've got a school bus. She didn't realize that. She didn't know that that was possible. Do you know, if you haven't traveled the world, you don't realize that in most parts of the world, you don't get to go to school for free. You don't get to go and learn our language. And this is why public education is so important. This is our opportunity to create our citizens of tomorrow. And we have for too long abandoned that. And what did the left do? They said, you know what? The public school system is a source of great influence of the direction of this country. We're going to infiltrate it and pervert it. And what did we do? We let them do it. We let them because they're very good. If we criticize and said, no, we like the things the way they used to be, they said, oh, you don't want to change because change is always good. Remember hope and change. Is change always good? Really? If you drive a car that's paid off that you like and someone says, well, here's an old jalopy, an old gremlin from back in the day, and it won't hardly start, that's change. Would you like that instead of what you have? Because that's what they're offering you. This is another one. Said, I didn't know America could be this great. I thought it was like cartoons. It's 601, Ramon.
1: Wait, the yellow buses are actually real?
2: Yes, all over.
1: What? I thought that was like only in cartoons.
2: No.
1: You guys actually have them.
3: America, my British dad is visiting for the first time from the UK. What do you think? Here he is. What do you think of school buses? The American classic school buses.
4: I've seen two today. Brilliant. Dirty great big overhang on the back. That's what we're looking about. We've got nothing like that in the UK.
5: As an Aussie, going to America, I was like, those yellow school buses don't exist.
6: Until they do, our buses are nothing like this. Oh, it's almost like I'm in one.
5: I only took one photo of these buses because I was like, school kids taking photos, not about it. I just say the rules are when that pops out, just stop. Can confirm I love these.
7: Oh my God, the yellow school bus is real. The yellow elementary bus is real. I'm gonna go for a ride. Hey, y'all, wait up! Oh my God, this is so surreal. This doesn't even feel like real life.
8: Hey, I'm finally going for a ride in the yellow school bus. Oh, all about 8 years old. I'm gonna go throw some cars.
7: Even the houses and the guy that throws the paper in the drive and the letterboxes. Life isn't a lie. Let's see if they've got any mail.
9: Guess what? Our transport back to the motel is an American school bus. No, because I'm actually living my childhood dream right now. What is going on? Okay, let's go inside and explore.
10: Oh my gosh, wait. Oh, it's steep. That's where the driver is. So sick.
11: And now bum test. It's comfy. The seat is very cushiony.
10: Guys, hold up. What's going on?
11: Ceiling as well is also quite high, which I'm actually really surprised. And also a cheeky floor inspection. It's clean. Not a single piece of garbage either. Hold up, American school buses, you're Angelina Surf.
0: An English woman talking about the charm of America and our phrases. Unfortunately, these are not rap phrases. They're not street cred. They're not what all the kids is up to. What's up, yo? They're old-fashioned, hokey, comforting American phrases. Her favorite is dag nabbit, which she unfortunately says dang nabbit, but it's alien to her ear. But we found this to be very charming, and she's very cute, so that helps too.
12: These are a list of my favorite American phrases as a British person. Five has got to be, give me some sugar. I don't even know what this means, but I know that it means something saucy, I think. Number four, and a favorite one of mine, is, what a bummer. Seriously, man, you left me. What a bummer. That just really encapsulates a lot of emotions in one phrase, and I think it's fabulous. It's unique, and you sound amazing. Number three, and one I actually use quite often, is y'all. It just encapsulates a whole group of people in one word. You don't have to say you all. You just say y'all. Number two is one that I've heard Americans say frequently, and that is, watch this. Watch this. This sounds really, dare I say it, enticing. And my favorite phrase from Americans that if I hear this, it actually makes me want to cry, Dang nabbit. Dang nabbit. I don't know what it means, but I like the way they say it and the way it sounds.
0: You know, it takes somebody from another country to be proud of our country because they haven't been beaten down so bad. Of course, when you live in Londonistan, everything about the U.S. seems great. I've long said the problem with how Americans see America is that we're looking at the wrong America. We're watching the news out of New York and L.A. and Chicago. That's not America. You want to see the real America? That's what these soccer fans are doing. They go to Buc-ee's, a Buc-ee's in Missouri that started in Texas. They're going to Alabama. They're going to Waffle Houses. And now these Americans, real Americans, are showing them the real America. Firemen in Alabama were handing out challenge coins to tourists who didn't even know what a challenge coin was. That's our country. And the left has spent decades telling you to be ashamed of it. No, that's the real America. That's the great America.
13: One thing I love about the European World Cup tourists right now is that they're not just being dropped off in the middle of Los Angeles or New York City or some overhyped metropolitan hub that most Americans like myself don't even like. They're being dropped right in the middle of the heart of middle America. I mean, these people are experiencing Waffle House at 1 a.m. in Alabama. These people are being dropped off at Buc-ee's in the middle of nowhere in Missouri. These people are driving across Texas for 9 hours. These people are experiencing college frat houses at Auburn University. And the most hilarious part about this is a lot of the locals in these areas have no idea who these people are or why they're even there. There's been almost no media coverage or marketing done for the World Cup, especially in these small towns. And so the stories we're hearing all over social media of the overwhelming American hospitality, restaurant owners driving European tourists to the World Cup games because they can't find an Uber. Deli owners giving British tourists free lunch just because they came all this way. Local firemen in Alabama giving tourists tours of the fire department and giving them merch, including Challenger pins. Like, all this stuff, I could go on and on. All of this stuff that we're seeing all over social media right now, of the overwhelming kindness of Americans, that's real America. Don't watch the news. Don't hyper-focus on these horrible big cities like New York. Focus on this stuff, because this is real America. And this real America that is shocking in the best way all of these European tourists is a direct result of people living by American values and principles. And we Americans are proud to be Americans because our values actually mean something when they're applied in real life.

0: I would love to say that the election of Donald Trump meant that people weren't getting harassed by the IRS any longer, but that's just not true. 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

0: Well, Major League Baseball is determined that every baseball player wears something that is a gay symbol on their uniform. Seems weird. Before we get to that, Lindsey Graham loves to lust over war movies, and he loves to send your boys to war. He has said so. This week's feature of the Lindsey Graham movie reviews, which we call Mama's Movie Review, has the thin red line. Spoiler alert, there's not enough red for lusty Lindsey.
1: Hello, fellow war lovers. I'm Lindsey Graham, and this is Mama's Movie Review. Say hello, Sarge. Tonight, the thin red line. Now, I want to be fair. There is a red line. Men do die on it. Points for that. But somewhere around the 45th minute, Terrence Malick, and I want to say this carefully, gets distracted by a bird. A bird, people. We have an entire Japanese fortification at the top of a hill, and this man wants to talk to me about a bird. The philosophizing. I have feelings about philosophizing in a combat picture. My feelings are mostly about the mortar fire that apparently also wanted to philosophize because it showed up, looked around, and left. There are moments, hill assaults, men behaving with extraordinary valor, the juices, they start to flow, and then grass. Beautiful, swaying, slow motion grass. I composed myself. It took a beat. Sarge rates the thin red line 2 paws. I give it 1.5 stars. That half a star is for the flamethrower that showed up in the third act and briefly restored my faith in American cinema. Next week, Tora, Tora, Tora, which was the Japanese code for a lightning attack. They use it as the title of this picture show 3 times. I'm cautiously optimistic. Sarge concurs. This is Lindsey Graham saying, I like my lines like I like my soldiers, thin and red.
0: According to Major League Baseball, there are some players who are not being sufficiently inclusive. When we slap a gay symbol on your uniform, you'll go out and throw the baseball like we told you to. Yeah. Mm-hmm. It's not exactly diversity and tolerance. It is bow your knee to the god of leftist advocacy. Major League Baseball issued a warning directed at several San Francisco Giants players for writing Bible verses on their Pride Night hats. One gay activist says the Giants players defaced the Pride rainbow with their Bible verse. Huh. Is the Bible incongruous with your Pride rainbow? The Giants organization comes out and actually apologizes for the, quote, pain the Bible verse has caused the LGBT community. Well, why would it be painful to put a Bible verse on their cap? ABC 7 with the story.
2: Giants Pride Night at Oracle, an annual June fan event for the LGBTQ+ community. But for many, the event was marred when 3 Giants pitchers, Landon Roop, JT Brubaker, and Ryan Walker, was seen with the biblical verse, Genesis 9:12-16, written on their rainbow pride caps, which says the rainbow is a symbol of a covenant between God and all living creatures.
3: They defaced the pride rainbow with a Bible verse telling the LGBT community that they do not own the rainbow, that God owns the rainbow.
2: Sid Ziegler, co-founder of OutSports, calls the Pride Night display disgraceful.
3: If I were a Giants fan, I would never attend a game again.
2: In a statement, the Giants organization telling ABC 7 Eyewitness News, the San Francisco Giants are proud to support Pride Night and the LGBTQ+ community. We also respect that individuals may make personal choices about participating in team activations. We understand that the choices by individual players has caused pain and anger to many in the LGBTQ+ community, and we're sorry for that. Those choices do not change our organization's commitment to inclusion, belonging, and creating a welcoming environment for all. For Ziegler, the statement falls short.
3: For the Giants to take no responsibility and essentially stand by their players is gross.
4: It was disheartening.
2: SF Pride Executive Director Suzanne Ford had this to say.
4: I work for San Francisco Pride, and I think if I espouse beliefs that weren't inclusive, my board of directors would have a problem with that. And I think the same thing goes with these Giants players. They work for the San Francisco Giants.
2: Landon Roop told the Mercury News he meant no hate at all. It's what he stands for as a believer in God. Major League Baseball is now involved, issuing a warning to the players. In a statement to Outsports, a spokesperson says the writing on the cap violates our rules and consistent with normal practice. We have warned the players about future violations.
0: Keep going, Major League Baseball. Keep going. Make this a Dylan Mulvaney event. Let's see what Major League Baseball fans do when you become Bud Light and cram this down their throat. Some people might like stuff crammed down their throat. America's Christians don't. These grown men playing baseball for a team are willing to wear the colors and the uniform of the team they signed up and contractually agreed to play for. If you want to pander to gays with a rainbow flag, that's your business. They didn't sign up for that. If there was a Muslim player who said, this is in violation of the Quran, in my country, we throw gays off the top of a high rise, you would pull back because now you'd be afraid of offending Muslims. But you don't mind offending Christians. You want to know why Christians are pissed off? Because you've done this again and again and again. America's Christians are tired of being pushed around. They're tired of being told, well, it's just like white males. You're in charge of everything anyway. You don't get to be offended. We're a minority group. We get to be offended all the time. How about Prissy Pringle there? I am the executive director of the gay organization in San Francisco. And if I did things that were not inclusive, my organization would have a problem with me. Really? Really? What you call inclusive? By the way, the fans of professional sports are tired of this. Remember the taking the knee crap? Remember that? You remember how they had to get all patriotic after that because they pushed too far? It went from tolerance, which most people were fine with, to now dominance. And people have had enough. Rob Schneider, who's turned out to be more than just a funny guy making copies on Saturday Night Live, has turned out to be a very funny comedian and an even better social commentator. Here's what he said.
5: Gay Pride Month seems a little greedy. 4 weeks in a row, we get Veterans Day. You fight for the country, you get a day. Thank you for fighting for the country. Oh, sorry, day's over. Take the meat off the barbecue. Memorial Weekend, you die for the country, they give you a weekend. Thank you for dying for the country. Take the boat out of the lake and put it on. Take the boat out of the lake, put it on the truck. You get a weekend. Abraham Lincoln freed the slaves, kept the Union together. Gifts, a day. Not even his own day. He's got to share it with George Washington, who founded the whole country. He doesn't get a day either. He's got to share it with Lincoln. What if they would have each other's would have got a whole month? That's all I'm saying.
0: Don't be afraid to express your religious views or your views on America. Every other group is proud of their race or their religion or their sexual orientation. And so should you be.
6: Ladies and gentlemen, Elvis has left the building. Thank you and good night.
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14: For the Republican nomination for governor in Georgia. He will take on Atlanta Mayor Keisha Lance Bottoms in the general election. In Oklahoma, Congressman Kevin Hearn has won the Republican nomination for Senate, while Trump-backed Mike Mazzei advances to the Republican primary runoff election for governor. And three-term U.S. Congressman Barry Moore, who had the backing of President Trump, has won the GOP primary runoff for U.S. Senate in Alabama. And the agreement to end the conflict with Iran is set to be signed on Friday, but little of it has been released to the public. Vice President J.D. Vance on Fox's The Five.
15: The agreement's actually very simple. It says, one, Iran can't have a nuclear weapon. Two, the Straits of Hormuz are open. And number three, there are all of these benefits contemplated that the Iranians can get if they behave, if they stop developing terrorism, if they stop funding terrorism, if they stop supporting the rebuilding of the nuclear arms program. They actually can get some real benefits. If they don't do any of that stuff, they don't get anything.
14: Senate Majority Leader John Thune.
16: I do believe there are going to be some hard questions that get asked, and a lot of it will revolve around what are the financial incentives here and what are they conditioned upon.
14: Thune on Fox's Special Report with Brett Baer. President Trump and G7 leaders focusing on the Ukraine war, and the president's considering reimposing sanctions soon on Russian oil shipments. Ukrainian President Volodymyr Zelensky joined those talks in France, and the U.S. military says it carried out another strike on a suspected drug boat in the Eastern Pacific, killing one and injuring two others. 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
14: Five people under arrest in connection with an alleged plan to attack the UFC Freedom 250 event at the White House last weekend. More from Fox's Christina Coleman.
20: Arrests were made in California, Missouri, Ohio, and Nebraska. One of the alleged motives was to target, quote, capitalist elites and politicians. Fortunately, the FBI stopped this sick and twisted plan. Vice President J.D. Vance was in the crowd that night.
15: A lot of people could have got hurt if these guys pulled this off. There were 80,000 people And those are just innocent human beings.
20: Investigators say the mother of this 19-year-old suspect who was arrested in connection to the plot called police and warned them of her son's recent concerning behavior. That information assisted with the investigation. The feds are also looking at 23 people in online chats.
14: Authorities recovered boxes of ammunition as well as a rifle. At least one person is dead, another wounded after a shooting at a Delaware hospital. Wilmington police say a 23-year-old man has been taken into custody in Philadelphia. Wilmington Hospital was initially placed on lockdown, but that lockdown has since been lifted. Delaware Governor Matt Meyer said the shooting hits especially close to home for his family, as his wife works at Christian Care, the hospital system that includes the Wilmington Hospital. There's no word on a motive. President Trump's remodeled Lincoln Memorial reflecting pool has hit a snag.
1: An algae bloom has turned Trump's American flag blue water murky, which National Park Service workers are now struggling to address. The renovation cost nearly $15 million. Trump says he was moved to act after a friend visiting from Germany called the pool dark and disgusting. Algae has plagued the site since it opened over a century ago. On Tuesday, Park Service employees and contractors deployed chemicals and ozone nanobubbles in an effort to keep the algae in check. Tom Rigotti, Fox News.
14: Stocks finished the day mixed on Wall Street. The Dow with another record close, up 328 points. The NASDAQ lost 300. S&P dropped 43. I'm Sue Guzman. This is Fox News.
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8: Looking for more details on the deal. I'm Ted Lindner, Fox News. Iran and the U.S. agreeing to a deal to end hostilities in the Middle East, but key details pertaining to Iran's nuclear program remain unresolved. Vice President Vance says that's one reason why he's going to Switzerland Friday for the signing of the Memorandum of Understanding.
9: What I'm trying to do is send a signal that the entire American government is actually oriented towards getting a good outcome for the American people. I kind of want to figure out how real are they? How fake are they? They're making a lot of promises. Are those promises actually going to be met with real action? That's why I'm going to show up to the negotiation. That's why I showed up to Pakistan a couple of months ago, and we're going to stay involved in this process.
8: The vice president appearing on Fox's The Five. Fox's Peter Ducey's got more from Geneva, Switzerland.
10: President Trump is saying, you don't have to take my word for it that it's a good deal. Just look at the Strait of Hormuz.
11: Ships are starting to move now. We're going to have it fully open by Friday. The ships are starting to move nicely. Oil is starting to go, and the prices are coming down rapidly.
10: The president also posted, Iran has agreed to never have a nuclear weapon. Well, Vice President Vance has said $300 billion in a reconstruction fund is something that is on the table, but the money would be coming from Gulf partners and not from the U.S.
8: In one of the most closely watched primary races, Republican representative and Trump-backed Mike Collins has defeated first-time candidate Derek Dooley for the Republican U.S. Senate nomination in Georgia. He'll face off against Democrat incumbent Senator John Ossoff in November. Billionaire Rick Jackson's defeated Trump-backed Lieutenant Governor Burt Jones for the Republican nomination for governor in Georgia. He'll take on Atlanta Mayor Keisha Lance Bottoms. In Oklahoma, Congressman Kevin Hearn has won the Republican nomination for Senate, while Trump-backed Mike Massey advances to the Republican primary runoff election for governor, and three-term U.S. Congressman Barry Moore, who had the backing of President Trump, has won the GOP primary runoff for U.S. Senate in Alabama. 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
8: Five people under arrest in connection with a plot to attack the UFC Freedom 250 fight at the White House Sunday.
14: Officials say explosive-laden drones were planned to strike nearby buildings and then trigger a crowd stampede that would have led them directly toward a pre-staged sniper team. Phase two would then call for storming the White House. 23 individuals have been identified and multiple arrests have already been made. The entire plot may have been stopped thanks to a concerned mom in Ohio. Investigators say that man, 19-year-old Tyson Proper's mom, called cops sharing concerns about her son's recent conduct, including firearms purchases and his communication with people online, according to authorities.
8: That's Fox's Kevin Cork. Authorities discovered boxes of ammunition and a rifle decorated with an American flag pattern. Vice President J.D. Vance says attacks like this would justify the use of FISA if the alleged conspirators were from out of the country. Chicago police have a person in custody tonight following an investigation into a large cross that was set on fire in a city park last week. Fox's Lisa Lacera.
15: A 21-year-old college student told a local TV station he's the shirtless person seen on video distributed by police, saying he was protesting President Trump and not making a racist statement, adding he knew about the historical relevance but didn't know the severity and how racially motivated it may seem. Cross burnings have historically been seen as symbols of hate and intimidation against black people and have been connected to the Ku Klux Klan. Police have not said if this man is the person in custody. The burning cross was found June 9th in Grant Park, where Barack Obama delivered his acceptance speech when he was elected the nation's first black president in 2008. Lisa Lacera, Fox News.
8: The U.S. military says it carried out a strike on a suspected drug boat in the Eastern Pacific, killing one U.S. Southern Command, calling it a lethal kinetic strike on a vessel operated by designated terrorist organizations and was engaged in narco trafficking operations. I'm Ted Lindner. This is Fox News.
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7: More questions than answers. I'm Sue Guzman, Fox News. Still not a lot known about the U.S.-Iran peace deal that's set to be signed on Friday. We are getting word of some of the details that could prove problematic as we hear from Fox's Alex Hogan.
8: Hezbollah releasing a statement saying it believes that Iran will not sign a final deal until the IDF withdraws all of its troops from southern Lebanon, and Iran's foreign minister is commenting on this, saying that an end to the war includes an end to the occupation. Even President Trump called on Israeli Prime Minister Benjamin Netanyahu to be more responsible about the conflict.
9: Israel's fighting Hezbollah too long, and too many people are being killed. And you don't have to knock down an apartment house every time you're looking for somebody.
8: This deal has not officially been released, raising a lot of questions and concerns as to what is exactly in the agreement.
7: The agreement set to be signed Friday in Geneva, Switzerland. It was a mixed bag for some of President Trump's picks in primary races Tuesday night. We have more from Fox's Kevin Cork.
10: Congressman Mike Collins, who gets the W over Brian Kemp-backed former football coach Derek Dooley. And the great state of Alabama, Trump endorsed Representative Barry Moore, won his runoff for the U.S. Senate against former Navy SEAL Jared Hudson. But that's not the case in the Peach State's gubernatorial contest, where successful businessman Rick Jackson beat out Trump-backed Lieutenant Governor Burt Jones. Meantime, here at the nation's capital, former council member Kenyon McDuffie and progressive council member Democratic Socialist Janice Lewis-George are in a very crowded field.
7: Small plane carrying six people crashing into the middle of a highway in southern Texas, killing one person, leaving at least five injured. Crews rushing to the scene in Laredo, trying to rescue people aboard the craft as it burst into flames after 10 p.m. Tuesday. Loop 20 closed in both directions. 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
0: 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Just click listen, then swipe right and hear the latest news updates on your time. 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
7: Five people under arrest in connection with an alleged plan to attack the USC Freedom event at the White House last weekend. The plan involved using explosive-laden drones to force a mass evacuation and steer crowds toward a staged sniper team. More from Fox's Christina Coleman.
14: Arrests were made in California, Missouri, Ohio, and Nebraska. One of the alleged motives was to target, quote, capitalist elites and politicians. Fortunately, the FBI stopped this sick and twisted plan. Vice President J.D. Vance was in the crowd that night.
15: A lot of people could have got hurt if these guys pulled this off. There were 80,000 people. And those are just innocent human beings.
14: Investigators say the mother of this 19-year-old suspect who was arrested in connection to the plot called police and warned them of her son's recent concerning behavior. That information assisted with the investigation. The feds are also looking at 23 people in online chats.
7: Multiple people facing felony charges in Minneapolis for allegedly targeting federal agents during ICE operations.
16: The U.S. Attorney's Office and the Department of Homeland Security unsealing a federal indictment charging 15 people with alleged ties to two Minneapolis Antifa terror groups stemming from Operation Metro Surge earlier this year. U.S. Attorney Daniel Rosen.
17: To those who choose to threaten or harm federal officers, we will hold you accountable. We will defend federal officers. We will protect the public. We will enforce the law.
16: Homeland Security saying the announcement comes after a months-long investigation that uncovered extensive planning, material support, stalking, and coordinated attacks against federal personnel and facilities. 13 of the accused are in custody. Two remain fugitives. Jeff Manasso, Fox News.
7: At least one person is dead, another wounded after a shooting at a Delaware hospital. Wilmington police say a 23-year-old man has been taken into custody in Philadelphia. The lockdown at Wilmington Hospital has been lifted. Right now, there's no word on a possible motive. I'm Sue Guzman. This is Fox News.
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6: Hoping for more details on the deal. I'm Ted Lindner, Fox News. Iran and the U.S. agreeing to a deal to end hostilities in the Middle East, but key details pertaining to the nuclear program remain unresolved. Vice President J.D. Vance says that's one reason why he's going to Switzerland for the signing of the Memorandum of Understanding that'll happen on Friday.
7: What I'm trying to do is send a signal that the entire American government is actually oriented towards getting a good outcome for the American people. I kind of want to figure out how real are they? How fake are they? They're making a lot of promises. Are those promises actually going to be met with real action? That's why I'm going to show up to the negotiation. That's why I showed up to Pakistan a couple of months ago, and we're going to stay involved in this process.
6: The vice president appearing on Fox's The Five. Fox's Peter Ducey with more from Switzerland.
8: President Trump is saying, you don't have to take my word for it that it's a good deal. Just look at the Strait of Hormuz.
9: Ships are starting to move now. We're going to have it fully open by Friday. The ships are starting to move nicely. Oil is starting to go, and the prices are coming down rapidly.
8: The president also posted, Iran has agreed to never have a nuclear weapon. Well, Vice President Vance has said $300 billion in a reconstruction fund is something that is on the table, but the money would be coming from Gulf partners and not from the U.S.
6: And then one of the most closely watched primary races, Republican representative and Trump-backed Mike Collins has defeated first-time candidate Derek Dooley for the Republican U.S. Senate nomination in Georgia. He'll face off against Democrat incumbent Senator John Ossoff in November. Billionaire Rick Jackson defeating Trump-backed Lieutenant Governor Burt Jones for the Republican nomination for governor in Georgia. He'll take on Atlanta Mayor Keisha Lance Bottoms in November. In Oklahoma, Congressman Kevin Hearn winning the Republican nomination for Senate as Trump-backed Mike Mazie advances to the Republican primary runoff election for governor. 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
6: Five people are under arrest in connection with a plot to attack the UFC Freedom 250 fight at the White House this past weekend. Fox's Kevin Cork with more.
15: Officials say explosive-laden drones were planned to strike nearby buildings and then trigger a crowd stampede that would have led them directly toward a pre-staged sniper team. Phase two would then call for storming the White House. 23 individuals have been identified and multiple arrests have already been made. The entire plot may have been stopped thanks to a concerned mom in Ohio. Investigators say that man, 19-year-old Tyson Proper's mom, called cops sharing concerns about her son's recent conduct, including firearms purchases and his communication with people online, according to authorities.
6: Chicago police have a person in custody following an investigation into a large cross set on fire in a city park.
17: A 21-year-old college student told a local TV station he's the shirtless person seen on video distributed by police, saying he was protesting President Trump and not making a racist statement, adding he knew about the historical relevance but didn't know the severity and how racially motivated it may seem. Cross burnings have historically been seen as symbols of hate and intimidation against black people and have been connected to the Ku Klux Klan. Police have not said if this man is the person in custody. The burning cross was found June 9th in Grant Park, where Barack Obama delivered his acceptance speech when he was elected the nation's first black president in 2008. Lisa Lacerra, Fox News.
6: And crews rushing to pull people out of a small plane Tuesday night that crashed in the middle of a highway in Laredo, Texas, as flames burst from the aircraft. The small plane crashing shortly after 10 p.m., according to an investigator with the Laredo Police Department. So far, investigators say at least one person has been killed, but there was no word on whether or not that person was on the plane or on the ground. I'm Ted Lindner. This is Fox News.
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0: Welcome back, George Norrie, along with Catherine Nadal. Catherine, why do you think you were given this gift?
3: Wow, that's a very good question. I don't know. I've asked so many people in my family, and nobody has it but me. And the only thing I can think of is that I really believe that we all come to this universe on our own journey. And I do believe that, like my website says, I'm a light worker. There needs to be a lot more people like me. That's why I think there's been like an explosion of people, because living life is hard, but you know, the more we live it, the harder we realize it could really be. So I think that I was put here on purpose. And I also think that my entire life journey has been of service, nursing, military, and doing grief work. It's really all been service.
0: Do you deal much with the afterlife, with the dead?
3: I do. A majority of the people that contact me because of the Forever Family Foundation and because they know I'm certified, majority of people do want to communicate. And I think part of it is the reassurance that their loved ones are okay, but also to know that there is a place that we all go to, because a lot of people do have a fear of dying. I hear that so often. Nobody really wants to die, but a lot of people are being affected because they hear of a lot of younger people dying. And people say it very often that they never remembered younger people dying as much as they've been dying. So I think it's becoming, you know, it's in the forefront of their minds.
0: That priest, when you were a little kid, why do you think he acted the way he did?
3: Yeah. So that priest was when my dad was dying, and he was very regimented on what he believed. And if you go to the Bible, which people have told me, like prophecy and being able to say things are going to happen before they happen is really a prophecy. And not everyone believes that's really what you should be doing. But the piece of it that he really didn't like was communicating with those that are passed on. The mediumship really rattled that priest, because he was saying that the only person that really can communicate on the other side is God. So I think that's why he was saying that I must be in contact with the devil if I'm able to have full conversations with people that have lived before. That's, you know, according to his belief system, and I guess the church's belief system, that's not something that, you know, someone of the light would be able to do.
0: Isn't he aware that the Catholic Church performs exorcisms?
3: Well, yeah, that's the thing. That's why he thought that I had the devil living inside of me, George. Maybe he thought I needed one.
0: You're far from that. Far from that.
3: I know.
0: You ready for some calls?
3: Oh, sure.
0: Now, what would you like from the caller?

0: When was the last time you woke up actually feeling rested or got through the day without feeling stressed out? Yeah, over 50% of adults say they'd feel better if they got more sleep, and stress is often the biggest barrier. 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
6: Split on Trump-backed candidates in Georgia. I'm Sue Guzman, Fox News. It was a mixed bag for some of President Trump's picks in primary races Tuesday night. We have more from Fox's Kevin Cord.
7: Congressman Mike Collins, who gets the W over Brian Kemp-backed former football coach Derek Dooley. And the great state of Alabama, Trump-endorsed Representative Barry Moore won his runoff for the U.S. Senate against former Navy SEAL Jared Hudson. But that's not the case in the Peach State's gubernatorial contest, where successful businessman Rick Jackson beat out Trump-backed Lieutenant Governor Burt Jones. Meantime, here at the nation's capital, former council member Kenyon McDuffie and progressive council member Democratic Socialist Janice Lewis-George are in a very crowded field.
6: Still not a lot known about the U.S.-Iran peace deal that's set to be signed on Friday. We are getting word of some details that could prove problematic, though, as we hear from Fox's Alex Hogan.
8: Hezbollah releasing a statement saying it believes that Iran will not sign a final deal until the IDF withdraws all of its troops from southern Lebanon, and Iran's foreign minister is commenting on this, saying that an end to the war includes an end to the occupation. Even President Trump called on Israeli Prime Minister Benjamin Netanyahu to be more responsible about the conflict.
9: Israel's fighting Hezbollah too long, and too many people are being killed. And you don't have to knock down an apartment house every time you're looking for somebody.
8: This deal has not officially been released, raising a lot of questions and concerns as to what is exactly in the agreement.
6: At least one person is dead, another wounded, after a shooting at a hospital in Delaware. Wilmington police say a 23-year-old man was taken into custody in Philadelphia. Wilmington Hospital was locked down for a time. That has since been lifted. 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
6: A small plane carrying six people crashes into the middle of a highway in southern Texas, killing one person and leaving five people injured. Crews and bystanders rushing to the crash site to try to rescue those aboard the aircraft as it burst into flames. The plane going down on the Loop 20 highway near the Texas-Mexico border. It could be a quick process today to confirm President Trump's new director of national intelligence.
22: While some Democrats, like Rhode Island Senator Jack Reed, have questioned Jake Clayton's national security expertise, Virginia Senator Mark Warner expressed hope for a quick confirmation process. And the Democratic ranking member on the House Intelligence Committee backed Clayton as well. Senate Majority Leader John Thune said Tuesday,
23: he has all the qualifications that are necessary. He has the vision, the experience, the judgment, competence, all the things that you want in that position. And so I'm hopeful the Democrats will cooperate.
22: The president initially picked his Housing Finance Agency Director Bill Pulte as DNI. Democrats reacted by refusing to extend FISA Section 702, which allows our intelligence agencies to spy on foreign targets without a warrant. Jessica Rosenthal, Fox News.
6: Five people under arrest with an alleged plan to attack the UFC Freedom 250 event at the White House last weekend. The plot involved drone attacks and snipers that would have been used against attendees. Fox's Christina Coleman.
24: Arrests were made in California, Missouri, Ohio, and Nebraska. One of the alleged motives was to target, quote, capitalist elites and politicians. Fortunately, the FBI stopped this sick and twisted plan. Vice President J.D. Vance was in the crowd that night.
25: A lot of people could have got hurt if these guys pulled this off. There were 80,000 people. And those are just innocent human beings.
24: Investigators say the mother of this 19-year-old suspect who was arrested in connection to the plot called police and warned them of her son's recent concerning behavior. That information assisted with the investigation. The feds are also looking at 23 people in online chat.
6: I'm Sue Guzman. This is Fox News.
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34: Thwarting a D.C. assault. Good morning, I'm Gordon Deal, along with Nicole Murray. On this Wednesday, June 17th, glad you could be with us. Here's what we have for you this hour.
22: At least five people have been charged with plotting to attack the White House using drones loaded with explosives.
34: Details are slowly emerging about the memorandum of understanding that extends a ceasefire between the U.S. and Iran.
22: Senate Republicans have blocked another attempt by Democrats to force President Trump to get authorization for the war in Iran.
34: And when the hiring process goes beyond reaching out to just the references you supplied on your resume,
0: the idea is that, they're trying to figure out what somebody is really like to work with or whether they're really up to the task. But of course, some job seekers sort of bristle at this idea that people are talking behind their back without their knowledge.
34: Callum Borchers at the Wall Street Journal on companies using backdoor references. We're getting a trickle of details about the framework for peace between the U.S. and Iran. President Trump says it will rule out a nuclear weapon for Tehran. Also, Iran will reportedly be allowed to sell oil upon signing. The Memorandum of Understanding extends a tenuous ceasefire announced in April by another 60 days to allow the two sides to negotiate a permanent truce. Under the deal, reports say the U.S. will end its blockade of Iran's ports, while Tehran will restore the passage of oil tankers and other maritime traffic through the Strait of Hormuz. Trump says the agreement states clearly that Tehran will not have a nuclear weapon. Iran maintains that its nuclear program is for peaceful purposes only.
9: Great document. Here's what it says. Iran will never have a nuclear weapon. That's what it says. It won't have one.

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6: Fox News, I'm Sue Gossman. President Trump says he will release details of the framework deal between the U.S. and Iran before it's signed Friday.
7: Now we know why Iran agreed to sign. Instant access to their main moneymaker. According to the Wall Street Journal, the U.S. will allow Iran to immediately begin selling oil and fuel under the deal to end the war, offering Tehran an early financial incentive to wind down the conflict.
6: Fox's Peter Ducey. Primaries held Tuesday night in several states. In Georgia, Republican representative and Trump-backed Mike Collins defeating Derek Dooley for the Republican U.S. Senate nomination.
8: I'm going to work hard. I'm going to get the job done. And you know what? I'm going to come home. We don't need more career politicians.
6: Billionaire Rick Jackson defeated Trump-backed Burt Jones for the Republican nomination for governor in Georgia. 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

Thanks for joining us. A police detective in Western New York has gone far beyond the call of duty to retrieve a woman's stolen wedding ring in Leroy, New York. An elderly nursing home resident suffering from dementia had a wedding ring stolen from her hand. The theft was noticed by the victim's family. The Leroy Police Department says enter Caden Vangalio, who ultimately conquered months of dead-end investigations. The case eventually brought him to Buffalo, the nearest major city, where he went from pawn shop to pawn shop looking for the stolen ring himself and wound up finding it. He was able to secure both the ring and the bill of sale with the signature of the suspect, who's now charged with larceny for taking the victim's ring while working at that nursing home. Leroy Police says this may not be the crime of the century, but you cannot put a price on the sentimental value of a wedding ring. For Nicole Murray and Mike Gavin, I'm Gordon Deal. Thanks for listening to This Morning, America's First News.

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6: President Trump's agenda this morning as he winds down his trip to France to the G7 summit with a big focus on the U.S.-Iran deal. Vice President Vance tells Fox.
7: People are going to see what's in this agreement very soon. Friday, of course, is the formal signing ceremony and the kickoff of these negotiations.
6: Vance will be in Switzerland for that. Fox's Aisha Hosni is in Geneva.
8: Some details of the deal are...
6: Some in Congress won't like this. President Trump posted on Truth Social a few hours ago. He's canceled today's Senate hearing for Jay Clayton, his nominee for Director of National Intelligence, keeping in place the acting DNI. Many lawmakers opposed, claiming Bill Pulte's unqualified. A Trump-backed Republican takes a step toward the Senate in Georgia. Congressman Mike Collins won a Republican runoff, beating Derek Dooley. He'll try to unseat Democratic Senator John Ossoff in November.
9: I'm going to work hard. I'm going to get the job done. And you know what? I'm going to come home. We don't need more career politicians.
6: But another Republican the president endorsed in Georgia, Burt Jones, lost a runoff for governor, defeated by Rick Jackson. Trump-backed Republicans in two other states won Senate nominations. Congressman Kevin Hearn in Oklahoma, Barry Moore in Alabama. 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
6: A small plane crashed late last night on a highway in Laredo, Texas, hitting a car, killing one of the six people on board. As for the others,
12: they were taken to the local hospital in stable condition.
6: Laredo police officer Joe Baez, bystanders helped emergency crews get passengers out of the fiery wreckage. Nobody survived two other plane crashes in recent days, now under investigation. 12 were killed when a skydiving flight went down in Butler, Missouri. Then a B-52 bomber crashed and burned in California after takeoff from Edwards Air Force Base.
13: Eight people were killed in the crash of the doomed B-52 Stratofortress, a long-range heavy bomber with a variety of mission capabilities, designed to fly at high altitudes and at subsonic speeds. The bombers have been used in many campaigns across the globe. When it comes to weapons, the B-52 can carry a wide array, including gravity and cluster bombs, precision-guided missiles, and joint direct attack munitions. The long-storied B-52s began flying in 1954. They're made by Boeing and cost today around $84 million to build. Jeff Manasso, Fox News.
6: Oh, potentially bigger problem in California. A buildup of tension deep in the earth to a level not seen in 1,000 years.
14: New research suggests a critical junction where two of California's most powerful fault systems meet has been accumulating stress levels. As the levels increase, so too does the likelihood of a dangerous earthquake.

0: The location of the faults is just 50 miles from downtown Los Angeles. It's raising concern that an earthquake could be catastrophic in one of the most densely populated areas of the U.S. Chris DeMeo, Fox News.
1: We'll hear from the new Federal Reserve Chairman today after Kevin Warsh wraps up his first meeting assessing the economy. It's not expected to lead to an interest rate cut. On Wall Street, stock futures are mixed. Like yesterday, when the Dow rose 300 plus points to a new record high, but the NASDAQ fell more than 300. I'm Dave Anthony. This is Fox News.
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9: 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Otherwise, email michaeld@iheartmedia.com. Well, the U.S. and Iran are set to officially sign a memorandum of understanding, or is what they like to call in the news business, a framework agreement on Friday. This is an agreement to negotiate an agreement. And I have the 12 points for you in a moment. Results are being tallied across three states. Following another primary election day yesterday, we had Representative Mike Collins winning the GOP runoff in Georgia in that Senate race. Barry Moore winning the GOP runoff in the Alabama Senate race. Representative Kevin Hern wins the GOP Senate primary in Oklahoma. And Democrat Socialist Janice Lewis George hasn't won yet officially. We got about two-thirds of the votes in. But the lead is commanding. Another big socialist victory in a large city in America. That seems to be the plan for the extreme left. Now, socialist Democrats have always had the goal of first and foremost taking over the Democrat Party. And I think they're close to halfway there now. Not quite halfway, but close to halfway. And it doesn't really take getting to halfway to actually have destroyed the party. That's how parasites and hosts both die. No one can really put their finger on it, but I would think about, and the younger, the higher percentage, but about 36% of the Democrat Party is probably socialist now. And the goal was to take over the party, then remove the Electoral College, then attempt to dismantle the Republic. They've took a turn in the last 3 or 4 years, and they've been successful, obviously in New York. Some might argue, headed that way in Los Angeles. And now here comes D.C. We've seen it in Seattle and other places. This concentrated effort for there to be two Americas, the inner city America versus the rest of America. This will be another small step and a giant leap towards that if Janice Lewis George should secure this. Now, the president yesterday got a question from our very own John Decker about this race. And what he might do. We saw the president take clear action in our nation's capital.

0: 40 years, 58 years. The pool didn't work from 1928 it was built. It always leaked because it was done in stone. Now it's done properly. It's not going to leak at all. But this is a beautiful place now. People are coming. Restaurants are thriving. The restaurants were all closed. Nobody wanted. Now you can't get restaurant space. You can't get into it. We have a thriving community. We got rid of the crime. We're 92% down on crime. Think of it. And we're going to be close to 100% pretty soon. You always have some whack job someplace, but we're going to be close to 100%. So Washington is thriving. Memphis is, the people came in from Memphis, 74% reduction in crime. New Orleans, think of that, 78% reduction in crime. They had the safest Mardi Gras that they've ever had. You know why? Because we sent in people that take care of crime.
1: Look, there's a lot of people for a long time have felt like D.C. should be managed and run under the federal government. The president was stone cold in his seriousness about this. And I think we're all about to find out, based on the election results as they took place in our nation's capital yesterday. Lionel Messi, they do call it a hat trick in soccer, although nobody throws their hats on the field. That part of the tradition has not reached soccer. Lionel Messi has tied the all-time record with a hat trick yesterday as the top scorer at Men's World Cup. And it was Georgia over Texas, 2-0. I had to go to sleep. Sooner or later, I got to get something, right? I do know that about four innings in from my son reporting in the bedroom, there was some great pitching happening and it held up. So Georgia will now, that sets up the rematch, play Oklahoma again. They have to win twice to move on to the championship. Otherwise, OU will. OU Georgia tonight, 6:00 on ESPN. All right. Again, to some degree, there's a lot of speculation here, but this is what has come forward in terms of being revealed by someone to Axios reporter Barak Ravid. We think that this may be, Red, coming through Israeli channels primarily? This particular, yesterday we had the 5 points that the president kind of alluded to. This is in more detail. Now, again, as we did yesterday, not to drive you crazy, this is a memorandum of understanding. This is not a peace agreement. This is a memorandum of understanding to move forward to 60 days of negotiation towards peace. So this could all fall apart at any point. And when you get to certain sticking points, it most assuredly will fall apart. But how comfortable are you with the 12 points of the Memorandum of Understanding if this is accurate? One, Iran, the U.S., and their allies would stop fighting across the region. This would include, speaking on behalf of Israel, who the Prime Minister Bibi Netanyahu has made very clear, he has no intentions of withdrawing troops from Lebanon. But this Memorandum of Understanding includes that. We went in great detail yesterday, and that's why we have the podcast. You can search it in the iHeart app. Your Morning Show or Michael Del Giorno will pop up. Give it a program position. That way it's waiting for you every morning about 9:30. But remember the origins of this. Iran, through a proxy, invades Israel. Israel responds, fighting proxies, and then eventually addressing Iran. At the point it tells the United States it's going to address Iran directly, the United States' response is, well, if you're going to kick up that hornet's nest, we have interests we have to protect. We'll have to do this together. Now, at that point, they move forward. And I said from the very beginning, there could be a point where the U.S. objectives have been achieved and the Israelis haven't. In other words, they didn't start together and they don't necessarily end together. So the president seems to be done and feels this need to have a peace agreement, but Israel may not be. What I fear is the president now making Israel an enemy because they become a sticking point in his beautiful ribbon on an ending package here. So I'm only one in, and I see the first hiccup. Tehran would reaffirm its pledge to never build a nuclear weapon. There is no one who believes they'll ever give up that ambition. Now I'm two in. The U.S. and Iran would work out what happens to Tehran's enriched uranium stockpile.

0: Remember, that's the big thing. So all the memorandum of understanding says is we're going to move forward and figure out what to do with what they refuse to do anything with. And even if you seized it, they would just begin the journey to rebuild it. Both sides would open talks on Iran's future enrichment activities and nuclear needs. Iran would maintain the status quo of its nuclear program, which has been largely decimated while negotiations continue. The U.S. would lift its naval blockade, hold off on new sanctions, and refrain from sending more troops to the region. That gets their ports open and money flowing again. And we all know how they spend their money. Replenishing the proxies who carry out terrorist attacks and their own nuclear ambitions. Iran would guarantee safe, toll-free passage for commercial ships. Why are they even in charge of guaranteeing anything in the Strait of Hormuz? The Strait doesn't belong to them. They never should have been even remotely considering tolls, nor should they be any part of the oversight. But this hopefully gets ships rolling for 60 days. Washington would release an unspecified amount of frozen Iranian assets once the memorandum of understanding takes place. That money gets released immediately. On the 60-day path to nowhere, that money's gone. A final deal reached after 60 days would see the U.S. withdraw its forces within 30 days and lift all the sanctions on Iran. So they got to at least play the game and lie to get to 9, but to 8, they get to immediately. It paves the way for a $300 billion reconstruction fund for Iran. Remember yesterday I kept joking? This isn't even grounded, let alone detention. 11, the U.S. would allow Iran to resume oil sales through temporary sanction waivers, and Iran, Oman, and the Gulf states would negotiate new shipping and maritime security arrangements for the Gulf. A reasonable mind cannot take these 12 points, if accurate, very serious, for 60 days, let alone beyond, which is why yesterday we made the key point. And you're handing this all to J.D. Vance? This reminds me of Biden handing the poison apple of the border to Kamala Harris. The president carries out the war flawlessly, obsesses on a peace plan that isn't necessary, and hands that failure to J.D. Vance. I don't know if we're playing The Apprentice or pick a card, any card. I want the next president to be Marco Rubio. We'll have more on that as your morning show continues. Also, Rory O'Neill with, would more religion result in a better United States? I don't know. A nation under God? Indivisible with liberty and justice that comes from God? I don't know. I would think God might be important. President Trump is continuing discussions with his counterparts at the G7. Covering that from the White House is John Decker, rested and back today. And the left, they can't even define what a woman is. But in New York, they're removing mother and father, not from culture, but by law. Senior contributor David Zanotti will join us with the details of this latest attack in the war on family. We got a lot to cover between now and the end of the show. Miss Olivia will miss a lot, and we will miss you. 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
0: 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It will never, ever, ever happen again. We're going to share it together. We're going to live it together. We're going to understand it together because we're all in this together. This is your day. This is your morning show.
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1: 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Can't have your morning show without your voice. Say it, send it, we'll all hear it. All right, if you're just waking up, 27 minutes after the hour, Democrats, even some Republicans, expressing skepticism about the U.S.-Iran framework agreement set to be signed on Friday. Mark Mayfield fills us in.
3: Most of the concern from Republicans surrounds reports that claim the U.S. will send funds to Iran. But Vice President J.D. Vance says that's not true.
4: Not a single cent of American money under any circumstance, no matter what the Iranians do, goes to Iran.
3: Vance says the agreement does allow Iran to reach peaceful benchmarks, which would then allow other countries in the region to invest in Iranian infrastructure. Vance adds the agreement does state Iran must never develop or buy a nuclear weapon. His boss, President Trump, insists that it's a good deal that will open the Strait of Hormuz and stop Iran from getting a nuclear weapon as further negotiations are scheduled after the signing. I'm Mark Mayfield.
1: Stevie Wonder, the boss, Bruce Springsteen, among the lefty patriots and entertainers scheduled to perform this week at the grand opening of the Obama Presidential Center. Tammy Trujillo has that story.
5: The Obama Foundation has announced a star-studded lineup to perform at the grand opening, including Jennifer Hudson, Mark Anthony, Common, Christina Aguilera, and Bono and The Edge from U2. Obama Foundation CEO Valerie Jarrett said the ceremony will be filled with music, performances, and hope. The grand opening takes place this Thursday at the Obama Presidential Center's John Lewis Plaza in Chicago's Jackson Park. I'm Tammy Trujillo.
1: In baseball, not so very, very good to the Guardians. They lost 2-1 to the Brew Crew. Tigers lost 4-2 to the Astros. Phillies 8-2 over the Marlins. Reds beat the Mets 5-3. Cards 3-2 over the Padres. A's fell 6-5 to the Pirates. Dodgers 1-0 over the Rays. And the D-backs got shut out 7-0 by the Angels. At World Cup Soccer, France, Norway, Argentina, and Austria, all winners yesterday. In College World Series Baseball, Georgia eliminated the Longhorns, beating Texas 2-0, sets up that OU-Georgia game tonight, 6 o'clock from Omaha on ESPN. Birthdays today, rapper Kendrick Lamar is 39, the tennis great Venus Williams, 46, actor Greg Kinnear, 63, and Barry Manilow is 83 years old today. He wrote the songs that made the whole world sing. Barry, 83. Make a wish and blow out the candles. And happy birthday if it's your birthday. We're glad you were born.
6: This is James from Greenwood, South Carolina. 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
8: News. I'm Sue Gossman. President Trump says he will release details of the framework deal between the U.S. and Iran before it's signed Friday.
9: Now we know why Iran agreed to sign. Instant access to their main moneymaker. According to the Wall Street Journal, the U.S. will allow Iran to immediately begin selling oil and fuel under the deal to end the war, offering Tehran an early financial incentive to wind down the conflict.
8: Fox's Peter Ducey. Primaries held Tuesday night in several states. In Georgia, Republican representative and Trump-backed Mike Collins defeating Derek Dooley for the Republican U.S. Senate nomination.
10: I'm going to work hard. I'm going to get the job done. And you know what? I'm going to come home. We don't need more career politicians.
8: Billionaire Rick Jackson defeated Trump-backed Burt Jones for the Republican nomination for governor in Georgia. 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
16: 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The fact of the matter is all day long, every day, there are warehouses full of stuff getting just pushed off a cliff. 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
14: Betsy Ann Nagoski, who runs the Canary Records label.
16: A friend of mine said that what he loves is being the guy standing at the edge of the cliff, waving his arms, going, wait, no, let me look at those first before you throw them away. I think there might be some good stuff in there. I think there might be some stories. I don't think we should throw all those away yet.
14: 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A bizarre tale of two infamous New Yorkers.
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0: 250 years is a melting pot? Hey, we're less melted and more like a very enthusiastic omelet. 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
2: Mike McCann waxing poetically to start us off. It's 35 minutes after the hour on this Wednesday, June the 17th, year of our Lord, 2026. Good morning and welcome to your morning show. Honored to serve you. I'm Michael. Jeffrey's got the sound. Red keeping an eye on the content. And the top stories waking up. The U.S. and Iran are set to officially sign what is a memorandum of understanding or a framework for a 60-day negotiation for peace. There's a long way to go on this. It's so frustrating. It's at the nursing home. My mom looks at me and goes, Michael, are we going to have a peace deal? And, you know, that's our job, right? Right off the bat, you wake up, you just want to know, all right, is this over? Are we going to move on? Is gas going to get back to normal? I mean, can we just move on? And it's not simple as yes or no. Who could possibly know? I mean, there is a God, and I'm not him, so I can't tell you. I can break down the framework for you, and then we can all sit and try to figure out what's really happening. We joked yesterday. I don't know what happened yesterday. Well, we do know, like, what a comeback today. I win the Wordle and get it in three. Yep. Yesterday, I broke my streak, couldn't even get it in six.
3: Congratulations.
2: My own Aura ring told me, you can do it. Like, it was concerned about me for lack of sleep. But we were kind of laughing and joking. It must be nice to be Donald Trump. You do something good, everybody worships you, thinks you're great. You do something wrong, and it's never wrong. It's some kind of four-dimensional chess we don't understand. I mean, the guy can't do anything wrong by technicality. But when we break these things down, the next thing you start speculating is, well, it can't be these 12 points. Who could possibly be ignorant enough to believe that Iran is trustworthy on any of them? So what's really going on? Well, that's part of what we're talking about. So let's see what's on your mind. Can't have your morning show without your voice. You say it, you send it, and then we get to hear it, like Daniel in Nashville.
4: Good morning, Michael. President Trump is a leverage strategist. He doesn't have the leverage now because of the midterms and gas prices. He knows Iran will break that agreement, and after the midterms, he will finish the job. Book it.
2: But wait a minute. Daniel is traveling the night on a plane. And now he's doing Big John impersonations. By the way, I heard from Big John yesterday.
3: Yeah?
2: It was kind of a, it was a nice, but yet I think a little passive aggressive. Remember Big John came to town. I forgot what I had. Remember how I hated missing that lunch. I even called three times during the lunch. Only once did you answer.
3: You had a scramble with Scott Hamilton and another one of your big time buddies.
2: That was it.
3: Yeah.
2: And I don't think he ever forgave me for missing that lunch. And then
5: I think he has a better gut feeling.
2: Oh, see? Remember how mean he got after I didn't show up for lunch? And then, so they go to Gatlinburg, which is one of my favorite places to go. But I don't think he realizes that's 4 hours from Nashville.
3: It is. It is.
2: So I don't know how he expected us to drive there, play golf with him for 4 hours, and then drive home. I mean, that alone is 14 hours. And so I couldn't go. So I'm home, and I get this text. And your winner, sadly the only participant of the inaugural Your Morning Show Tennessee Classic. You want to have an inaugural Morning Show Classic? We got to have it in Nashville where we can attend. At the Willow Creek Golf Club in Knoxville, Tennessee, with a score of 81, Big John Spieth of Youngstown, Ohio. Now in Poughkeepsie.
6: Well, congratulations, and we would have come if you weren't 5 hours away. I think next week I'll be in Phoenix, so hopefully you can meet me there. No, I won't be in Phoenix next week. Don't panic. That's Daniel. That's Big John. Donna's in Philadelphia. I love Donna.
7: Good morning from Philadelphia. I just want to thank you for your presentation on our need to remember to love our country more than hating one leader. Each leader is temporary and time limited. The world needs America to stand as a beacon of all that is good, and safe, and strong. And we must rise above the useless rhetoric of others.
6: Yeah, I came at the, and I don't, I do remember the moon landing. I was with my grandfather who died shortly after it. And that made it a memorable night, but that was difficult for me. I was only five. You don't have many memories before five, and most of mine involve him. And that's my middle name, Howard, Howard Elmer. Then it wasn't long after that, 3-4 years, then we go into Watergate, and it just never felt the same again. So I remember being very young and feeling united in the space program. I remember being very young and feeling divided over a war, which I had no understanding of whatsoever, other than the people I knew left. Some never came back, and some came back and were never the same. So I think a lot of us would look at each other and say, by and large, the only time we really remember in our lifetime feeling united was after 9/11, and that didn't even hold long. And I don't know what it's going to take to ever get us united again. It may never happen again. I mean, we're going to see the Matrix in a poll on Graham Plattner. I mean, it applies to everything. And we're not just divided. We're completely divided with a wall between us and no ability to even see the other side. At least in Berlin, it was a physical wall. In America, it's an invisible political wall, a worldview wall, a social dilemma wall, a political matrix wall. Now, united we stand and divided we fall. There's a lot at stake. Boy, Donna always makes the best use of 30 seconds, doesn't she? Ladies and gentlemen, I'm going to make the announcement as the headmaster of your morning show, University. Our valedictorian is still Mary, but our salutatorian is now Donna.
3: You're here.
6: Guys, you need to represent with something other than passive aggressiveness. Where is Big John this morning, sleeping in Gatlinburg? What if he did any of the, what are the attractions, the cheesy ones? Ripley's, the Ripley's ones. Yeah.
3: You got that thing with the wax museum.
6: There's three different Ripley's. Then there's the upside down house.
3: That upside down house where you can.
6: Now the Titanic, I will not make fun of because that's a great. Yeah, that's a great experience.
3: You can feel the Titanic water.
6: Oh, I loved it
3: in that upside down place.
6: Now I'm one of the few people that took the tour and actually climbed in waist deep and did my impersonation of Leonardo DiCaprio in Titanic. You're gonna grow old. You're gonna wear diapers in a nursing home. You're not. Dying tonight, Rose. I'm dying, and I'm going to sink like a rock when you blow the whistle and let go of my body. I did all of that in the Titanic experience. Joey, not to be confused with cup of coffee, Joey. This is York, PA, Joey.
8: Good morning, Mikey. Yeah, for the most transparent administration in a long time, they seem to be hiding something in this MOU, saying you'll see, but with Vance all over TV and radio yesterday, doesn't seem like anything concrete, but we'll have to see. Do me a favor, pass the Sanka, please.
6: Well, you want to talk about one of the more powerful things. Nobody even drinks instant coffee anymore. Nobody's drank instant coffee probably in 4 or 5 generations. But we all know, fill it to the rim
3: with brim. Brim.
6: What a great ever. You know, have you ever watched old shows? Commercials used to be great. Now maybe two during the Super Bowl are. There was Sanka. I think the one we did was Taster's Choice, which, by the way, when you think about it, it's been so long. I may go buy some today just to remember what it tasted like.
3: My sister-in-law
9: Nescafe.
3: Nescafe is a good one.
6: Well, they were the first to come out with all the different flavors, right?
3: Mm-hmm.
6: Because they had like French vanilla, and that was like, wow, you get French vanilla. But it is different. The greatest coffee is still French press, though. See, this will become the conversation of the morning. Not this memorandum of understanding, not the anti-incumbent sentiments in America, not the results from the elections. What did you say? We're out of time?
3: No, nobody cares about that stuff, but I will be saying we're out of time here.
6: Out of time very, very shortly. Thanks a lot. All right, keep those talkbacks coming on the iHeartRadio app. There's a microphone. You press it, counts you down, 3, 2, 1, gives you 30 seconds. Yes, you can do take twos and take threes. But eventually you hit send, and eventually we hear it. We're one of the few talk shows that still make the show about you. I can think of many cities or talk shows, you never hear a listener's voice anymore. We didn't like that. We thought it was time talk radio became a conversation again. You don't just read emails and text messages. No, we interact. We're human beings. We're eternal souls. We have minds, discernment. We're stronger together. Use the talkback or email michaeld@iheartmedia.com. All right, real quickly, Representative Mike Collins wins that GOP runoff in Georgia in the Senate race, setting up a race against the Democrat John Ossoff in one of the most competitive and important campaigns in the country. You now have your Republican candidate in Mike Collins. The Trump-endorsed Representative Barry Moore wins the GOP primary runoff in Alabama for that Senate race over Jared Hudson. Kevin Hearn, Representative, wins the GOP primary in Oklahoma. He won that over Gary Ty England and Sean Buckner. The only other really big result was, and only because you'll hear in Sounds of the Day, our John Decker asked the question of President Trump, what are we going to do if Janice Lewis George, because clearly that's the strategy. The socialist Democrats in their long-term strategy of taking over like a parasite, the Democrat Party, what they don't get is the parasite dies with a host, but they're going to try to take over inner cities. Whether it's New York, Los Angeles, Seattle, and now our District of Columbia, Washington, D.C. There's only about two-thirds of the votes counted, but her lead is huge. So Lewis George is at 53%. The next closest, McDuffie, is at 37%. So it looks like they're going to pull this off and get another radical, socialist, anti-American to head up one of our inner cities. If there's a civil war geographically brewing, it's inner cities versus the rest of America. And oh, by the way, the rest of America picks up the tab for their bad ideas. Do we have a live here? Because you never told me it.
3: I'm sorry?
6: You never told me what the live is.
3: Oh, I did. We're going to do Brick House Lean.
6: Oh, I love how you go, I did. No, well, you didn't.
3: I did. I said the end of the next segment. I do that as soon as we get off every time.
6: I don't recall that.
3: You were probably
6: Let's
3: on
6: go
3: your
6: to
3: phone.
6: The judges. Red, do you recall him telling me Brick House?
3: Come on. Always stick.
6: Yeah.
3: Always stick it for yeah. Red.
6: No. Turn your microphone off. I want you to go stand in the corner with your back to me until I'm done. And you know why you're being punished? Not because you didn't remind me, but you tried to act like you did. Red, thank you for your honesty and this justice. I sure hope no management is listening. Somewhere Annie's lighting a cigarette right now. Jeffrey, you get no time off for 2 months.
3: She doesn't smoke.
6: She doesn't smoke? I always picture her smoking.
3: Do not. That is sacred ground.
6: You're really afraid of her, aren't you?
3: I'm not afraid of her. She takes it. Let me tell you something. If I call Annie, it's like sicking her on somebody. And if something goes wrong, if I call Annie and I say,
6: can I ask you a question?
3: Yeah, go ahead.
6: How are you talking to the microphone when you're supposed to be in the corner?
3: There you go. I'm sorry.
6: All right. Everybody's talking about weight loss injections because the results are so dramatic. Nobody's arguing. They work. They lower blood sugar. They reduce appetite. You eat less, calorie deficit leads to weight loss. Now, do you lose more than just fat? You can come back. I can't stand seeing this. Come back. No, put your head up. You're the greatest producer in radio today. This show would suck without you.
3: No, it would go on.
6: No, it would not.
3: The show would go on.
6: I would take a stand and quit.
3: No, you would not. Stop saying that.
6: I would.
3: I have said before, if you walk
6: until
3: out
6: my
3: door,
6: wife talked me out of it, I would.
3: I'm going to be right behind you.
6: Where was I in the longest commercial ever live read in radio history? The question is, do you lose bone? Do you lose muscle? What if you want to lose weight, but you're not interested in the painful weekly injections or any of the intense side effects? Well, that's why the doctors at Brick House Lean created Lean. The studied ingredients in Lean have been shown to lower blood sugar. Remember that? Burn fat by converting it into energy. 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All right, 50 minutes after the hour. Not one, not two, not three. But your top five stories are next. And in 15 minutes, Rory O'Neill will join us. Would more religion result in a better United States? A new national poll examines that question. And there are a few surprises. And Rory has the story in 15. 50 after the hour, early Wednesday morning. This is your day. This is your morning show.
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0: from San Francisco to Washington, D.C., with Dallas, St. Louis, and you in between. It's your morning show with Michael Del Giorno.
1: Mike McCann going Dr. Seuss on us this morning. 54 minutes after the hour, good morning. Welcome to your day. Welcome to your morning show. Texas Senator John Cornyn is flexing his newfound political freedom by criticizing President Trump in an exclusive interview with the New York Times.
2: That's not sitting well with some of his fellow conservatives back home.
3: Going out with a bad attitude, it's not in his best interest.
2: GOP strategist Bill Miller says the outgoing senator is not helping with party unity after his loss in the primary. Cornyn told the paper that extreme partisan politics led to low voter turnout in that race. He predicted a pretty bumpy ride for his fellow Republicans. I'm Mark Mayfield.
1: The U.S. Senate will consider a bipartisan bill. It would limit institutional investors' ability to buy up single-family homes.
4: Lawmakers voted Tuesday to move ahead after months of back and forth between House and Senate Republicans. The bill aims to help lower costs of housing while increasing the supply. A full Senate vote will likely come later on this week. It would then need to be approved by the House before it could get to President Trump's desk. I'm Tammy Trujillo.
1: Competition in the AI search space continues to intensify as Meta plans to roll out a new AI feature as part of its Muse Spark technology. Scott Carr explains.
5: Meta says the new tech will change how users search for information on Facebook and Instagram, and that it's part of a broader effort to integrate AI into everyday experiences across its platforms. A new feature called AI Mode is designed to provide answers and search results informed by conversations and public discussions shared on Facebook. Meta is also introducing AI-powered tools designed to help users create and edit photos and videos. I'm Scott Carr.
1: Well, I've only seen one, but the first trailer has been released for Shrek 5.
6: Hey now, you're an all-star. The footage shows Shrek, Donkey, Fiona, and the family on another adventure in a new city. Donkey mentions it's time for a makeover, which is a nod to the movie's different animation style.
7: Shrek and Donkey, two stalwart friends off on another whirlwind big city adventure.
6: The cast includes Mike Myers, Eddie Murphy, Cameron Diaz, Zendaya, Marcelo Hernandez, and Skylar Gisondo. Shrek 5 hits theaters on June 30th, 2027. I'm Matt Mattinson.
1: Well, yesterday only felt like the longest day of the year. For me, we have the summer solstice happening on Sunday. That will be the longest day of the year, and many believe it could be marked with paranormal activity.
8: The summer solstice is considered a prime time for paranormal activity. Believers say the veil between the two worlds thins, allowing ghosts, spirits, and fairies an opportunity to cross over. Of course, there's no scientific proof this could happen, but on June 21st, watch out for the witching hour between midnight and 1 a.m. and the devil's hour between 3 a.m. and 4 a.m., all thought to be peak supernatural times. I'm Bree Tennis.
1: All right, the Guardians lost 2-1 to the Brew Crew yesterday. Not good. Tigers lost 4-2 to the Astros. Also not good. Phillies 8-2 over the Marlins. Reds beat the Mets 5-3. Cardinals 3-2 over the Padres. A's fell 6-5 to the Pirates. Dodgers 1-0, shut out the Rays. And the D-backs got a shutout as well, 7-0 over the Angels. In World Cup soccer, France 3-1 over Senegal. Norway 4-1 over Iraq. Argentina 3-0 over Algeria. Austria 3-1. Over Jordan. College World Series action, great pitching was the difference. And Georgia eliminated the Longhorns of Texas 2-0 last night. That sets up OU Georgia tonight, 6 o'clock on ESPN. On the other side, North Carolina and West Virginia this afternoon at 1. Birthdays today. Rapper Kendrick Lamar is 39. Tennis great Venus Williams, 46. Greg Kinnear, always the coach from Invincible, 63 years old. Barry Manilow, he wrote the songs that made the whole world sing.
9: Keep on, your face is going to get stuck like that.
1: Barry Manilow is 83 years old. Yeah, I'm 83. Isn't that amazing?
9: Stop it.
1: Speaker Newt Gingrich, also 83 years old today. And if it's your birthday, happy birthday. I'm so glad you were born. And thanks for making your morning show a part of your big day. You would think this question would be redundant. Would more religion result in a better America? Not so fast. National correspondent Rory O'Neill with the story when your morning show continues next.
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1: President Trump isn't quite done working in France. I'm Dave Anthony, Fox News. He has meetings with the leaders of India and Egypt. He's wrapped that up before leaving the G7 summit. There's a lot of focus on the U.S.-Iran deal.
19: It's a very strong deal. Nobody knows what it is, but it's very strong. And most people seem to be very happy.
1: Now, the president just again said in the agreement that'll be signed Friday, it'll prevent Iran from building nuclear weapons, setting up more negotiations on that, and reopen the Strait of Hormuz.
19: And the strait is going to be opening. It's already partially opened. It's going to be opening up soon in full over the next day or two.
1: And the president insisted stories about a $300 billion investment fund for Iran are false.
19: But it's a story. We are not investing 10 cents.
1: A potential snag in the deal, Iran insisting Israel pull forces from Lebanon and stop attacking Hezbollah militants there, but Israel launched more attacks yesterday. A few hours ago, President Trump posted something on Truth Social that some in Congress will not like, canceling today's hearing for Jake Clayton, his nominee for Director of National Intelligence. Senators had been pushing a quick confirmation, but in the post, the president wrote he needs his nominee for U.S. attorney, replacing Clayton, confirmed first.
20: The president initially picked his Housing Finance Agency Director Bill Pulte as DNI. Democrats reacted by refusing to extend FISA Section 702, which allows our intelligence agencies to spy on foreign targets without a warrant.
1: That's Fox's Jessica Rosenthal. Now, Pulte remains acting DNI, and the president says he will not agree to extend that FISA provision unless Republicans in Congress attach the Save America Act to it. New rules in that for voting, including proof of citizenship and ID requirements and outlawing most mail-in balloting. A small plane crashed late last night on the highway in Laredo, Texas.
21: One vehicle that was traveling southbound on Loop 20 was struck.
1: That's Laredo Police Officer Joe Baez. One of the six people on board was killed. Others hospitalized. Bystanders helped emergency crews get passengers out of the fiery wreckage. 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
23: Temperatures being 30 degrees above average.
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1: The U.S.-Iran conflict is not the only one being discussed at that summit in France. G7 leaders have put out a statement that they stand united supporting Ukraine, preparing tougher sanctions on Russia. A prominent critic of Russian leader Vladimir Putin has been murdered in Poland.
24: Russian artist Robert Kuzakov worked under the pseudonym Semyon Skrepetsky. He was known in Eastern Europe for caricatures of politicians, including the presidents of Russia and Belarus. On Sunday, he posted a video on YouTube showing him in Berlin putting a Russian flag in a trash can. The 44-year-old was shot 5 times in the head, chest and back, his body found in a parking lot near a Belarusian consulate. 2 citizens of Belarus have been arrested. Jonathan Savage, Fox News.
1: Federal Reserve policymakers meet again this morning, wrapping up a 2-day assessment of the economy, and then we'll hear from new Fed Chair Kevin Warsh. President Trump appointed him to replace Jerome Powell after being very critical of Powell for not cutting interest rates enough. But today, there is no rate cut expected in Warsh's first Fed meeting. On Wall Street, stock futures, they're rising the day after the Dow hit a record high. A living soccer legend has kicked off the World Cup for Argentina, scoring all their goals in a win over Algeria.
25: Lionel Messi! First career World Cup hat-trick ties the all-time goal-scoring record.
26: That's how it sounded on Fox. Kansas City erupting as Messi completes the hat-trick. Argentina comes away with a 3-0 victory. An active player who's not too far behind him is France's Kylian Mbappe, and he started his 2026 World Cup with 2 goals of his own against Senegal.
25: Mbappe has another one!
26: The call on Fox, France with a 3-1 victory.
1: That's Fox's Tony Genualdo. 2 other matches, Norway beat Iraq 4-1, Austria topped Jordan 3-1. I'm Dave Anthony, Fox News.
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9: 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And at first I'm thinking, wow, these new golf shoes, they're legit. Well, nope, it turns out I'd gained 10 degrees of extra hip rotation. 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Better mobility, endurance, consistency, even mood. It's science and completely doable with Awaken 180. 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

0: I do see a decline in morality in America. So maybe that's is obvious and it's been reflected. America hasn't figured out yet. It has, you know, a godless equation out there. It hasn't figured out that it doesn't get very far without him. But do you think the word religion versus faith or Christianity, Judaism, Judeo-Christian, or would that have changed those numbers anymore? What do you make of those numbers in general?
1: Good morning, Michael.
0: Never mind our intent. We'll get to that last. But
1: thanks for coming home.
0: Oh, it's nice to be home. Of course, Southwest Airlines pilot did all the work. I just sat there.
1: Yeah. We studied this particular poll pretty significantly. I'm not a big believer in polls. You know that because we've done polling for years and paid for polling and understand how the sausage is made. And so we know how incredibly manipulative most of them are. Gallup has a couple of longitudinal studies. Mm-hmm. In other words, they go back 50 years, and every 5 years they poll a certain set of questions. And a longitudinal poll, which gives you attitudes over a generation, is significant, and it's interesting, and we do read it. So we take these kind of polls as serious research, and we study them. However, one of the challenges with longitudinal polls is the word religion doesn't mean the same thing it meant today that it meant in 1950. Now, it's not that it's completely different, but there are shades of cultural influence in certain moments in time. So the problem with polls is usually they're snapshots. Longitudinal polls are trying to give you a picture over a long period of time. And so the methodologies contradict with each other unless you can get the same language and the same sample base.
0: Well, I'm one of those. Religion has always been a negative word for me.
1: Sure.
0: In fact, religion will keep people feeling like they've achieved something when they actually haven't, which is more dangerous. The nature of God, as I have grown to understand, and I don't even, his ways are so much higher. Trust me, it's a glimpse at best. But to understand the grace and mercy of God has nothing to do with us, which religion seems to be all about man trying to get to God, whereas God got to man with Christ, and he gives us freedom when we find him, and he literally lives through us by his Holy Spirit. So when you say religion, I think of negative versus faith. When I was growing up in the 70s, it was all about having a relationship with Christ. That kind of a thing. The other thing is, I don't care how longitudinal you are. The truth of the matter is, in 1956, I mean, I have looked at the census in my grandmother's handwriting, the same handwriting that used to write on my birthday cards. And it's her signing the census. And when the census guy knocked on the door, my grandfather was at that time would have been Dell Construction. So he would have been out doing construction work. My grandmother answers the door. My dad is 2 years old. His brother's five. My aunt isn't born yet. And she writes down everybody's name and signs the census. That's how available. You knock on a door today. Good luck getting an answer.
1: Yeah.
0: Do you know what you'll get? Did you see through a ring phone? You'll hear. Did you see the no solicitation sign? Scram. But you can't call a home
1: camera.
0: You can't call a home phone anymore.
1: Right.
0: And in the matrix that we live in and the mistrust and the division, you know, I said this earlier, and I really think we need to dwell on this more. At least in Berlin, there was a wall, a physical wall you could see. In America, there's a wall that's invisible. The matrix, the social dilemma, the dysfunction of this country. It's powerful, the wall.
1: How do you think this is a great...
0: So who's going to answer the phone that believes in God and probably leans right? They don't answer the phone anymore. How do you even find them to get the answer?
1: So there are two ways this survey could be amended that would be interesting. One would more belief in God be better for culture?
0: Any other wording would be better than religion.
1: I'll give you another one. Would more of God's love be better for our culture?
0: Oh, well, that's everything we're missing.
1: What's the purpose of the revelation of Judaism and Christianity other than the fact that there's a loving God who's looking once again to unite with his people? All right. I mean, there's a natural rejection, particularly in modernity, to the word religion. So that doesn't disqualify the poll. It just helps us try to understand how things could be different.
0: I would love to actually go in a different direction with you, because I think it's, I don't know if it's inappropriate for a show like this, but if it is, please don't be offended. A lot of believers really love their brothers and sisters. Now, that may translate to those they go to church with specifically. That church, not necessarily loving all brothers and all

0: sisters.
1: Or knowing their neighbor's name, yeah.
0: Or knowing their neighbor's name. But how many believers view the lost first with love, first with grace, first with mercy? I mean, that is your great commission, to reach them. How are you going to reach them if you don't love them?
1: Well,
0: how are you going to reach them if you don't spend time with them? This is why Jesus always looked like an outcast to the Sadducees and the Pharisees. What was he doing with these sinners? That's who he came to die for. And those that thought they weren't sinners were and didn't know it. But well, I mean, we're missing that love. I mean, that's huge. That's key.
1: Let's throw a couple of more terms into the survey. Would more fear of God make for a better culture in America?
0: Yes.
1: Okay. How about this one? Would more humility make for a better culture in America? And what's interesting is that when you fear God, as the founders did who put the Declaration of Independence together, because they called him the supreme judge of the world to whom they appealed for the rectitude of their intentions. In other words, they knew somebody was watching them. They would be judged for what they were saying and doing. So, and fear of God naturally creates more humility, because someone who is forgiven much has the capacity to love much.
0: And when we have a lot of problems like we do today, don't forget the fear of God is the beginning of wisdom.
1: I mean, I was sitting having lunch the other day with two guys, one a recovering gambling addict and the other a recovering alcoholic. You want to talk about two humble men seeking to raise their families in the love of God, broken people who know that God's their hope. I mean, I would rather sit with those guys than any bunch of people who think they've got their stuff all together.
0: Who's our friend from Montgomery Bell Golf Course? Now, I can't remember his first name.
1: George?
0: Not George. He's the one with the coined the phrase, why do we sit at tables that God's already turned over?
1: Oh, David.
0: David. Yes. I was visiting with David yesterday.
1: Why do we sit at tables that Christ has already overturned?
0: What a great line
1: that is.
0: Oh, what a great line. But this would be along the lines of a David line, and that is... why is our first instinct when we come across someone broken to fix them
1: or to expect?
0: Because they're never closer to God than when they're broken.
1: Yeah, as well said.
0: God spends his entire life trying to break us. We spend our entire life trying to protect ourselves from being broken or fixing those broken around us. Well, we should love and stand with those broken around us and pray they stay broken until the day they die. Now we want to do, when we come back, intent. What was the intended relationship between people of faith and a free, based in liberty, representative government of laws and republic? Because we only get it completely wrong. You were designed to be in charge and in faith, in moral, self-governed. And it was government's job to never get in the way of you. So it was never about, it was about keeping government out of religion, not religion out of government. And we still are trying to do the opposite. You'll notice a lot of opposites on this conversation. And I still got to get to our best topic. So I don't know how long David can stay with us. Some of this may have to wait till tomorrow. Well, what's happening in Iran right now is not just another headline. It could be a direct hit to your wallet. Why? Because when conflict breaks out in the Middle East, oil moves first and then everything follows. 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All right, more with our senior contributor, David Zanotti, when we come back on this Religion in America poll, as well as I sooner or later hopefully can get to for a party or a left in America that can't even define a woman. They want to now remove mother and father, not from culture, from the law in New York, as your morning show continues straight ahead.
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0: We're all in this together. This is your morning show with Michael Del Giorno.
1: Jeffrey, you know better than to play Michael Jackson when David's here. That's a sore spot for him.
2: It's in the rotation.
1: Back in the corner. All the way to the kitchen. All the way to the kitchen for playing Wacko. There we go.
2: Make him do the dishes.
1: Do the dishes while you're in there. And put him in the bathroom. Don't come back. I mean, he really left. Wasn't it pathetic when he was standing in the corner? I finally... What?
2: Sad.
1: The one time I spanked Nick one time when he was like 9 or so,
2: yeah.
1: I bawled like a baby. He was holding and consoling me. That's how I felt seeing you in the corner. See,
3: I deserved it.
1: I'm a terrible person when it comes to punishment. But yes, you can't play Michael Jackson going back into David Zanotti. 27 minutes after the hour. I don't know what the time restraints are today.
2: I've got a one word answer for your question earlier.
1: Okay.
2: You said, what's the role that we're supposed to play? And if you go back to the founding, and we've spent a whole lifetime studying this, one word. The person of faith believed they were called to service. To serve. To help build a character and a country that would reflect the truths of the Declaration, the self-evident truths of the Creator. And the role was to serve. Take care of your family, take care of yourself, and serve your community.
1: Yeah, serve others. And we always hit a wall when we go to talk about this. And look at how once you lose that target, that focus, that ideal, you start getting everything wrong. Yep. Or even if you're doing it, it's for the wrong motive. It's to pander for a vote in exchange for your elitism and lifestyle and power. Representatives would go and serve their country and represent their people. That has turned into being a career politician. The more you study our intent, and again, the more I know God, the more I don't like who I am or who I've been. An unworthy response to such a perfect love. But we're only missing it completely, right?
2: It is sad. We are now become consumers. I mean, we've left a culture built solely on the reality equation of self-evident truths. And now we're basically living lies.
1: If accurate, basically 6 out of 10 people think religion is good or that it makes America what it is. Compare that to our founding fathers that thought it was only everything.
2: But basically, if a person didn't have their faith equation reality worked out, they didn't consider them honestly. It wasn't that they were lesser human. They just didn't take them seriously.
1: How much of our weakness as a country is our division versus our immoral state? Because somebody you loved a lot, John Quincy Adams, said, "This republic, altogether wrong for an immoral people." Well, we're about to find out.
2: All right, so we'll talk about New York tomorrow. I got to come back and talk.
1: All right, New York tomorrow. They're getting rid of mom and dad, not from culture, but from the law, with DZ tomorrow. Stay with us.
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6: Fox News, I'm CJ Papa. Switzerland is the setting Friday for the U.S. to sign that peace deal to end the war with Iran.
7: Axios reports that within the agreement, there is an agreed-upon ceasefire across all fronts, including Lebanon. This also would include Iran reaffirming it will never have a nuclear weapon, and nuclear activities would be frozen during the talks.
6: That's Fox's Trey Inks in Tel Aviv. President Trump spending his final few hours at the G7 summit in the French Alps in Georgia.
8: The state Senate primary, the president's 11th hour pick, Republican Congressman Mike Collins. He defeats former college football coach Derek Dooley. Collins will go on to battle incumbent Democratic Senator John Ossoff.
6: Fox's Alexandra Hoff in Washington. Billionaire Rick Jackson defeats Lieutenant Governor Burt Jones. He'll run for Georgia governor on the Republican ticket. He will face Democrat Keisha Lance Bottoms. 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
1: Sound, Red's got the content. I was just thinking, and you could think of Wheel of Fortune or just think of anything that you spin. You can look at everything on the wheel and know what's there. But there's something extra exciting about when you spin it and you don't know which one it's going to stop on. Different dynamic. I was thinking of a new feature. If a listener used the talkback and said, now, tell us what you talked about in the last break. That could be a fun segment. Like tell us what you talked about during the last commercial break that we couldn't hear. Because we just had a fascinating, we do it all the time, a fascinating. Sometimes our most interesting conversations never make it on the air.
0: It'd be a great podcast.
1: Well, it'd be the end of our career in some cases, certain
0: not on
1: segments.
0: On podcast, no. On radio, yes. On podcast, no.
1: But we just had a conversation about what it's like to be inside the mind of ADD. And I was actually talking about a product. If you think Relief Factor is great, they've got Think Factor. And I've never had anything that I've taken in my life. Well, Lean is up there.
0: Yeah.
1: But you guys are big Lean fans.
0: Well, yeah.
1: But the Think Factor, you call it what? Parting of the clouds?
0: Yes.
1: And I remember to use, like I do with Relief Factor, the golf analogy. About 12 holes in, David would tell you this, I'm done. Especially put a couple of slow golfers in front of me where I'm having to wait 15 minutes between swings. I can't do it. Because Jeffrey and I have about 15 different thoughts going on every second. And then when you take Think Factor, boom, focus. Not just for all 18 holes, on every single shot or every single moment. And if you have one of these minds, I'll never forget, I handed my son a Rubik's Cube and he solved it in 38 seconds. And I thought, there's a glimpse of how fast his brain is moving. And it's it can be entertaining
0: like
1: to listen to.
0: But when the slow motion running, where everything slows down.
1: Yeah.
0: And all of a sudden you get to see everything. Yeah.
1: It's beautiful. Yeah. Hey, shameless free commercial for Think Factor while you're at it. But it'd be fun to have listeners just do that. Stop it whenever. And what did you guys just talk about? Because we don't stop talking. We're that obnoxious. 38 minutes after the hour, the U.S. and Iran are set to officially sign a memorandum of understanding, which is to say a framework for an agreement or a 60-day negotiation period. Meanwhile, the president continues his discussions with counterparts at the G7 conference this week, and issues at the top of the agenda are Ukraine and Iran, as you can imagine. And a guy who got a question about the what I think will be the final results in the District of Columbia in the mayor's race, another socialist, this time Janice Lewis-George, looks headed to win the primary and probably be the favored to win. And what the president would do if we get another socialist over a major city, especially one he lives in full time right now. With all that and more is the man himself, John Decker, White House correspondent of 30 years, a Supreme Court bar attorney, and a friend of your morning show. Good morning, John.
2: Hey, good morning. Good morning.
1: Which one do you want to start with?
2: Well, let's talk about this deal to make a deal. I think that's the best way to describe it. It's a deal to talk for 60 more days. That's essentially what the president will be signing on to through his vice president. The vice president, J.D. Vance, will actually sign the document on Friday in Geneva, Switzerland. And there's been a lot of pushback, a lot of criticism, and it's coming from some unlikely quarters. It's coming from conservatives. You may see often General Jack Keane on Fox News.
1: Always.
2: He hates this.
1: Yeah.
2: Hates this deal. And there's another person who appears on Fox News pretty regularly, Mark Thiessen. I know him well. I've probably known him for 30 years. He hates this as well. And Lindsey Graham, he's not saying it publicly, but he's not a big fan of the deal that was reached between the United States and Iran.
1: Let's not play radio. Let's just have a conversation and let people overhear it. All right, this goes one of two ways, John. Either it's worthy of being hated, and the president is making the mistake I believe he could be making, which is viewing this as a 47-year enemy and not a 1,400-year enemy. Because if you know it's a 1,400-year enemy, you know this is a ridiculous proposition. The other flip of the coin is that this is all a giant stall, and the president knows it, and it buys another 60 days to get a little bit closer to having the midterms behind him to do what he plans to do anyway. It's a stall to nowhere on purpose. I wouldn't even call that four-dimensional, five-dimensional chess. Or this president doesn't see the enemy the way he needs to see the enemy. And I it's one or the other, and I just can't imagine the president's that naive.
2: Well, it's not that the president's naive. The president, I think, is one of the most savvy presidents who's ever occupied the Oval Office, no doubt. And I've covered a lot of them since Bill Clinton. But that being the case, the president very much wanted to see the opening of the Strait of Hormuz. That will happen officially on Friday. And that's the reason why we see oil prices go down sharply since the president announced the outline of this deal on this past Sunday. So I think the president very much wanted to see that happen. He's concerned, as you point out, about the midterm elections. He's concerned about Republicans not being able to hold on to the House and the Senate. And it certainly doesn't make things easier if the Strait of Hormuz remains shut down.
1: So you're believing it's the latter, This is the president fighting a two-front war. Just as he'll talk about peace and the market will return a little bit, gas will go down a little bit, he's fighting a two-front war to get past the midterms and prop things up. Now, that would make great sense, and that would make him the latter definition you gave, which is the most savvy president you've ever witnessed. Because if you're just looking at the 12 points, it's beyond naive. It's just stupid. So I'm not buying it. Yeah. I can tell you that.
3: Yeah.
1: And again, most people want to know, oh, is it over? Or is this the peace deal? No, this is a memorandum to kick the can for a 60-day discussion. And if you go over the 12 points,
3: that's right.
1: There's no pathway. So this isn't a pathway to peace. This is a pathway to stall. All right. What else? G7. Not a lot of news, right? I mean, we just keep seeing the president sitting next to somebody different. But what we always see when the president travels abroad is a great deal of respect from other leaders towards this leader. Far different from the way he's viewed at home.
2: Yeah, that's right. You know, I think that those other leaders who have a lot of trade with the United States don't want to get on the president's bad side. Another savvy leader is French President Emmanuel Macron, who invited President Trump to dinner. That will take place this evening at the Palace of Versailles. That's going to impress the president. And so the president accepted that invitation. And if you're Emmanuel Macron, that's a great opportunity to make some headway in terms of winning some points with President Trump. I think one of the big things that came out of this has nothing at all to do with the United States. Rather, it has to do with the other G7 countries who upped their commitment to supporting Ukraine. That's a big deal for Ukraine, and President Zelensky making an appearance at the G7 just a few days ago.
1: And I'm going to feature you in Sounds of the Day because you got the question on Janice Lewis-George to the president. The president... Listen,
2: I
1: get this guy, and you saw the no hesitation look on his face. This wasn't a funny moment. This wasn't just political rhetoric. I think he means it.
2: That's right.
1: If she goes on to win, he plans to. And there's a lot of people that believe D.C. never should have been outside of federal jurisdiction, but you might see that be one of the great legacies of Donald Trump.
2: Well, that's exactly right. So I asked that question because I live in the District of Columbia. I know who's running. I'm not trying to, you know, put my thumb on the scale. I simply want to know what the president may do if Janice Lewis-George, who is the person who describes herself as a democratic socialist, emerges victorious. And what the president answered without hesitation was that he would consider a federal takeover of the District of Columbia.
1: John's going to have more on this and other stories coming up on the White House Briefing Room. It's up by 9 Eastern, 8 Central every morning. Very concise, very unbiased. I give it my highest endorsement. If you want to know what's happening in and around the White House, rather than through the matrix of the left or the right, I encourage you to give a program position on your iHeart app to the White House Briefing Room with John Decker. It's coming your way in minutes. Appreciate you, John, as always. Talk
2: Thank
1: tomorrow.
2: Thank you, Michael.
1: All right. If you ask any dog owner in a vet's office that hears the words cancer, or joint deterioration, or organ failure, they will all share the same feeling. I wish there was something that could have been done to prevent this. Then the MRIs, the specialists, the medications, the surgeries, thousands. Sometimes you can't afford it. I've been there at 3 a.m, and I had to look at my wife and said, we have 3 children. I don't have $5,000 to keep this cat alive for 3 days. In order to spend $7,000 more to find out what we probably already know. 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
1: 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Not one, not two, not three, but your top five stories of the day are next.
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1: Thank you, Mike McCann and Donna Summer. It's 50 minutes after the hour. Democrats, even some Republicans, are expressing skepticism about the U.S.-Iran framework agreement set to be signed on Friday. Mark Mayfield has our top story.
2: Most of the concern from Republicans surrounds reports that claim the U.S. will send funds to Iran. But Vice President J.D. Vance says that's not true.
3: Not a single cent of American money under any circumstance, no matter what the Iranians do, goes to Iran.
2: Vance says the agreement does allow Iran to reach peaceful benchmarks, which would then allow other countries in the region to invest in Iranian infrastructure. Vance adds the agreement does state Iran must never develop or buy a nuclear weapon. His boss, President Trump, insists that it's a good deal that will open the Strait of Hormuz and stop Iran from getting a nuclear weapon as further negotiations are scheduled after the signing. I'm Mark Mayfield.
1: Stevie Wonder, the boss, Bruce Springsteen, among the entertainers on the far left, scheduled to perform this week at the grand opening of the Obama Presidential Center. Tammy Trujillo has the latest.
4: The Obama Foundation has announced a star-studded lineup to perform at the grand opening, including Jennifer Hudson, Mark Anthony, Common, Christina Aguilera, and Bono and the Edge from U2. Obama Foundation CEO Valerie Jarrett said the ceremony will be filled with music, performances, and hope. The grand opening takes place this Thursday at the Obama Presidential Center's John Lewis Plaza in Chicago's Jackson Park. I'm Tammy Trujillo.
1: The National Park Service is turning to hydrogen peroxide in its effort to combat algae growth in the Lincoln Memorial Reflecting Pool. Scott Carr reports from Washington.
5: A spokesperson for the Department of the Interior says gallons of hydrogen peroxide have already been dumped into the reflecting pool to try to get rid of the bright green color that's emerged in recent days. In addition to an advanced filtration system that uses ozone-injected nanobubbles to break down toxins and contaminants in the pool. This on the heels of the Trump administration's $13.1 million renovation of the landmark, which sparked public criticism over his aesthetic choices and a no-bid contract awarded to get the work done. I'm Scott Carr in Washington.
1: The Michael Jackson biopic Michael is dethroning Freddie Mercury biopic Bohemian Rhapsody as the highest grossing music biopic of all time.
6: You wanna be tough, better do what you can, so beat it. You wanna be bad, just beat it.
2: As of Sunday, Michael has grossed over $932 million, moving past Bohemian Rhapsody, which grossed $911 million. Michael is also $43 million away from becoming the top-grossing biopic of all time. According to Box Office Mojo figures, Oppenheimer tops the list. I'm Mark Mayfield.
1: Well, we had this discussion, and they're both great movies. Never mind the controversy surrounding Michael Jackson's life. This movie, the beginning of the weirdness, and it gets right up to right after the victory tour, Michael starting with the plastic surgeries, he's starting to show some pretty odd signs. But it ends in a way, and it was intended originally to be to have an immediate sequel. Now, I remember leaving the theater going, well, good luck with the sequel, because it goes from weird to very controversial from there. And would they do it? And then the Netflix documentary. Now, I have to say, in the Netflix documentary, look, they were fair. They give you all sides of the story. I think their goal was to make you a juror in the last case. And they surround you with jurors and attorneys and friends of Michael, all making the case that Michael was weird, but not a pedophile. And then they give you the other side that believes this went well beyond weird. And well beyond reasonable doubt. I mean, the only reasonable doubt would be to believe he wasn't doing inappropriate things. And then the access it gives you to inside the home. You will see the bedroom and how it was secured. You'll go up the stairs and see what was present in the bedroom. And as always, the case is presented in two ways. One, Michael Jackson was a target. He loved children, and families with children took advantage of that. And it would cost him tens of millions of dollars in settlement. And then the other side is, he would seek out these families, seek out these children, isolate the children from the families, and do inappropriate things. And you'll get all the evidence both ways. And you can decide for yourself. I won't even tell you how I decide, although I made my decision after episode one, and there's three episodes. There are some people that are concerned, why are we going here? Well, because you have a great body of work. Great music is great music, and it doesn't have an expiration date. And yes, to David Zanotti's concerns, a whole new generation is now being introduced to Michael Jackson. And you don't get the music without the controversial life. Now, I will say, in favor of Michael, I say biopic. They're both correct, or biopic. It does a great job celebrating his genius and the music. That's a distinct choice. There's a lot more music in Michael than there is Bohemian Rhapsody, believe it or not. And it ends before it gets really weird. So it has that in its favor. So now you got a great music and a great body of work and songs. Now, where they go in a sequel is very problematic. And Netflix has already gone there in documentary form. But, you know, Freddie Mercury was no role model either. And they are the two highest grossing biopics of all time. So I think morality is clear, and it was lacking, and the genius and talent is clear, and it's present, and America's forced to decide again all over. I mean, what next? A biopic on OJ, I guess? I don't know. We're out of ideas. Well, we have the longest day of the year ahead of us on Sunday. It's the summer solstice, and many believe it could be marked with a lot of paranormal activity. Bree Tennis has more.
7: The summer solstice is considered a prime time for paranormal activity. Believers say the veil between the two worlds thins, allowing ghosts, spirits, and fairies an opportunity to cross over. Of course, there's no scientific proof this could happen, but on June 21st, watch out for the witching hour between midnight and 1 a.m. and the devil's hour between 3 a.m. and 4 a.m., all thought to be peak supernatural times. I'm Bree Tennis.
1: In sports, Guardians lost 2-1 to the Brew Crew. Tigers lost 4-2 to the Astros. Wait, it gets better for our Your Morning Show cities. Phillies 8-2 over the Marlins. Reds beat the Mets 5-3. Cards 3-2 over the Padres. A's did fall 6-5 to the Pirates. Dodgers 1-0 over the Rays. And the D-backs got shut out by the Angels 7-0. France, Norway, Argentina, and Australia, all winners in World Cup soccer yesterday. In college baseball, World Series action in Omaha, Georgia 2-0 over the Longhorns, Texas eliminated. Georgia advances to take on OU tonight, 6 o'clock ESPN. The other game is NC, North Carolina, and West Virginia this afternoon at 1. Rapper Kendrick Lamar is 39. Tennis great Venus Williams, 46. Actor Greg Kinnear, 63. Bowie Manilow is 83 years old. And Speaker Newt Gingrich, 83, if it's your birthday, happy birthday. We are so glad you were born.
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18: For a lot of reasons, but number one by far, 99.9% is they will never have a nuclear weapon.
17: And this morning, while sitting next to Egypt's leader at the G7 summit in France, President Trump also warned Iran,
18: if they don't behave, we'll go right back to dropping bombs right smack in the middle of their head.
17: The president also insists the U.S. would not invest a dime in Iran, and the agreement that will be signed Friday will fully reopen oil and other shipping in the Strait of Hormuz.
18: And the market has gone wild, and oil has come tumbling down.
17: As for critics of the deal, the president says,
18: you know, the stupid people want to have a worldwide depression.
17: Also at the summit, G7 leaders have pledged more military and financial support for Ukraine in the war against Russia. We're learning more about the plot the FBI thwarted to attack the UFC Freedom 250 event at the White House Sunday night. 5 people under arrest, 18 others being investigated.
19: They're facing multiple charges, including conspiracy to commit murder. Investigators say the plot called for drones to drop explosives, which would then trigger a mass evacuation toward a pre-staged sniper team. Then a second wave of attackers would breach the White House gates. The mother of one of the alleged suspects, Tyson Proper, contacted authorities over concerns about her son's recent behavior, firearm purchases, and his communications with people he met online. Her call to investigators ultimately led to Tyson's arrest and helped foil the plot.
17: Fox's Todd Pyro. Went in a loss for President Trump in Georgia. The Republican he backed won a Senate primary runoff. Congressman Mike Collins beat Derek Dooley.
20: Hey, y'all know what the mission is. It's to put a Republican in that seat and get rid of that John Ossoff in November. Return this seat to the people of Georgia.
17: But another Republican the president endorsed in Georgia, Burt Jones, lost a runoff for governor. He was defeated by Rick Jackson. Trump-backed Republicans won Senate primaries in 2 other states. Congressman Kevin Hern in Oklahoma and Barry Moore in Alabama. 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
17: A Senate confirmation hearing scheduled today for Jay Clayton, the Trump nominee to be Director of National Intelligence, will not happen after all. The president's blocking it, demanding senators in an early morning social media post confirm another nominee first, Jamie McDonald for U.S. Attorney, the job Clayton currently has. The president also wants
0: to force Congress to act on a voter ID bill, which currently lacks enough support for passage. In an overnight post to Truth Social saying he was canceling today's scheduled confirmation hearing and that he'd keep Bill Pulte, a top housing official, as acting director of National Intelligence. Lawmakers in both parties had opposed Trump's controversial nomination of Pulte, concerned because he has no experience in the intelligence field and in the role of Director of National Intelligence and would be charged with overseeing the country's 18 intelligence agencies. Lillian Wu, Fox News.
17: Democrats oppose that Save America Act. It would impose new voting requirements like proof of citizenship and voter ID, put restrictions on mail-in ballots, and it would ban transgender athletes from competing in women's sports and outlaw transgender medical treatments for children. Today, new Federal Reserve Chairman Kevin Warsh will wrap up a two-day meeting assessing the economy, and then
3: this afternoon, the Fed will announce its interest rate decision along with a policy statement and summary of economic projections, followed by Warsh's first post-meeting press conference. The Fed is overwhelmingly expected to leave its benchmark rate unchanged.
17: That's Fox's Hillary Barsky. Stock futures are mixed the day after a Dow record high. At soccer's World Cup, a star shines.
4: Messi on the turn, options either side. Lionel Messi! There's your goal!
17: That was his first one on Fox. Then Messi scored two more goals, leading Argentina past Algeria 3-0. He now has a record tying 16 career World Cup goals. France, Norway, and Austria also won in World Cup action. I'm Dave Anthony. This is Fox News.
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7: That was the moment when I realized I got to do something. I was scheduled to go in for knee surgery. And for the pre-op, they do the blood work. It was determined that I was now type 2 diabetic and I was severely overweight. Years ago, I could cut back and lose weight, and I was finding it difficult to do that. 2 days into the Awaken 180 program, my daily glucose level went from 170 down to 61. 1 week into the program, I lost 10.5 pounds. That was the eye-opener that I knew this was the right thing for me. 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I just can't say enough good things about Awaken 180 and the positive effects it has on you. It has completely changed my life.
8: Thanks, Phil. It's Blazer. 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Find your results

0: performance was so powerful. And it was that way in Song Sung Blue. If you haven't seen that, just a reminder, you got to watch that.
1: By the way, Sherry from Bullfrog, Mississippi is on the phone.
2: You do a great impersonation of Neil Diamond. I really enjoy that.
0: Song Sung Blue, everybody knows. Wait, it's my birthday. Wait a minute, Barry, shut up. We go to Arizona and Woody.
3: The morning Michael sings a duet of Cher and Barry is the morning I'm going to go sit in the corner and shut the radio off.
0: Oh, Mandy, you came, and I sent you away. Oh, Mandy.
1: There goes Woody. He's gone.
0: Bye, Woody. John's in Ohio.
4: Hey, Michael. Religion is man reaching out to God, but Jesus Christ is God reaching out to man.
0: I said that, and it's powerful to hear it again. Robbie is in Knoxville, Tennessee.
5: That is exactly what I feel in my search for a church now, is that as someone who is considered one of the lost, those who claim religion really aren't doing what Jesus taught, whereas those who are actually spiritual have actually been very welcoming and kind to those, again, like me, that are lost. Thank you, sir.
0: I believe that's the Robbie that reaches out to me in email. We have an ongoing conversation, and it's personal, but it's great to hear your voice, Robbie. John's in Delaware.
6: Mike, we can't just have compassion and mercy. We need to confront evil. And if you don't believe me, ask the Samaritan woman at the well. Jesus confronted her on everything she had done in her life, and she rejoiced because of it. She went into the town and told them about this man, this Savior, who had freed her from her sins. So even the angels carry swords because they know you can't confront evil with mercy and kindness.
0: Again, I think this is how we do it. First of all, let's get our powers right. The only power to confront evil we have comes through Christ and by the Holy Spirit. Number one. Number two, I am called to love my neighbor as myself. I am called to share the good news. I am called to make disciples of all men. I believe God's word confronts evil with a sword, just as Christ did. Splits things in half. I can't tell you how many people, tragically, to me, one of the saddest moments in the Bible is the rich young ruler. He was ready to come follow Jesus, but Jesus saw his heart and knew ahead of time because he was God. We don't. We have to find out through the process of discipleship, but he knew. Sell everything you know, because God knew he wouldn't really follow as long as money was his God. And he puts his head down and he sadly walks off on the horse. I've had those sad moments a lot with people. I love them. I approach them in love and mercy. I do my duty of sharing the gospel. When confronting sin, I usually talk about my sin and the victory and freedom through Christ from that sin, rather than leading with confronting them with theirs. God's word, God's spirit will do the convicting and the releasing. It's God's role to be the sword, primarily through his word and by his spirit. It's our role to share the good news, not compromise the gospel, share it clearly, and begin the discipleship process. And if you're doing it right, it results in someone truly being free and truly being rooted in Christ for eternity, or it results in them putting their head down and choosing their sin over Christ and walking away. And you left trusting that his word never returns void. You're talking about it like it's one or the other. It's both. But my role is to reach out to them in love the way I was first reached out in love. I'm not arguing with you. Jesus ended every time with, now go and sin no more. The answer is we're both right. To one of my favorite cities. Let's go to the Lou, listening to the Patriot in St. Louis's Cliff.
7: Just read the Amendment 4 from Missouri. You want a nightmare? There you go. Good God, what's happening to this country?
0: and wait till you get to the one in New York tomorrow with DZ. Also in St. Louis is Joey.
8: happens after the 60 days.

0: if they don't sign or come up to an agreement, what's going to happen? Are we going to be right back into closing the strait and blowing up Iran and spend another 4 months of going on with this? Or do you think Trump's finally going to drop the hammer and just end it all?
1: The latter. But you're already there. The hammer's already been dropped. Now, if they want to continue to make a retaliation out of the Strait of Hormuz, there's more hammer to drop. If it's over the weapons materials, they got a 7-8 year journey to rebuild. Maybe the next president that drops that hammer. But make no mistake about it, this is either a stall or this is a 12-point memorandum of understanding to nowhere. Big John gets the final say.
2: Hey, Jeffrey, can you tell us Michael's next live read?
3: Oh, wow. Yeah. Did I tell you already?
1: I know it.
3: Incognito. Okay. Big John.
1: I just think it's an amazing coincidence that the listeners are as big a smart Alex as we are. Thanks for saying it. Thanks for sending it. It was great to hear it. Keep using that talk back. Don't forget, if you're a little shy and you prefer paper, there's always email, michaeld@iheartmedia.com. 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Sounds of the day. Oh, this is a Grammy Award-winning nominated Sounds of the Day. And as always, revealing and often entertaining, especially when it's Representative Kennedy from Louisiana. That and more as Your Morning Show continues on this early Wednesday drive, 20 minutes after the hour.
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1: I always have hungry eyes every time my wife walks in the room. I say, what's for dinner? You're supposed to do the how dare you.
2: Oh, was that? I'm sorry. We were just coming back.
3: How dare you?
1: I love it. 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
4: All right, if you're just waking up, back to serious professional radio, if I may. 25 minutes after the hour, Texas Senator John Cornyn flexing his newfound political freedom by criticizing the president in an exclusive interview with the New York Times, the once former Republican, Mr. Everybody Loves, suddenly chumming up with the New York Times just to take a shot at the president.
5: That's not sitting well with some of his fellow conservatives back home.
6: Going out with a bad attitude, not in his best interest.
5: GOP strategist Bill Miller says the outgoing senator is not helping with party unity after his loss in the primary. Cornyn told the paper that extreme partisan politics led to low voter turnout in that race. He predicted a pretty bumpy ride for his fellow Republicans. I'm Mark Mayfield.
1: He's a bit of man.
4: The U.S. Senate will consider a bipartisan bill that would limit institutional investors' ability to buy up single-family housing. Tammy Trujillo has the details.
7: Lawmakers voted Tuesday to move ahead after months of back and forth between House and Senate Republicans. The bill aims to help lower costs of housing while increasing the supply. A full Senate vote will likely come later on this week. It would then need to be approved by the House before it could get to President Trump's desk. I'm Tammy Trujillo.
4: Competition in the AI search space continues to intensify as Meta plans to roll out new artificial intelligence features as part of its Muse Spark technology. Scott Carr explains from Washington.
8: Meta says the new tech will change how users search for information on Facebook and Instagram, and that it's part of a broader effort to integrate AI into everyday experiences across its platforms. A new feature called AI Mode is designed to provide answers and search results informed by conversations and public discussions shared on Facebook. Meta is also introducing AI-powered tools designed to help users create and edit photos and videos. I'm Scott Carr.
4: Well, I've only seen the first, but the first trailer of Shrek 5 has been released. Matt Mattinson with more. Hey
9: now, the footage shows Shrek, Donkey, Fiona, and the family on another adventure in a new city. Donkey mentions it's time for a makeover, which is a nod to the movie's different animation style.
10: Shrek and Donkey, two stalwart friends off on another whirlwind big city adventure.
9: The cast includes Mike Myers, Eddie Murphy, Cameron Diaz, Zendaya, Marcelo Hernandez, and Skylar Gisondo. Shrek 5 hits theaters on June 30th, 2027. I'm Matt Mattinson.
1: I know this was big back when I was in high school. We used to do midnight movies all the time, but I never did Rocky Horror Picture Show. In fact, to this day, I have never seen it.
2: Never been to a midnight showing of Rocky Horror Picture Show?
1: And that's how everybody in our age group all did that. I was busy loving and serving the Lord, you heathen. Anyway, the Rocky Horror Picture Show is now coming to the Sphere in Las Vegas.
2: Oh, we gotta go.
5: Sphere Studios is going to use its immersive technology to enhance the original 1975 film, a cult classic famous for its audience participation. Sphere Entertainment's executive chairman and CEO Jim Dolan says they have the opportunity to take the spirit of the audience participation and immersion to an entirely new level. The new production is set for sometime in 2027. I'm Mark Mayfield.
4: In World Cup soccer, France, Norway, Argentina, Austria, all winners yesterday. Great pitching did the job for Georgia. They eliminated the Longhorns of Texas 2-0. Now OU gets a rematch with Georgia tonight at 6 on ESPN. On the other side of the bracket, North Carolina, West Virginia this afternoon at 1. Birthdays today. Kendrick Lamar, the rapper, 39 years old. Tennis great Venus Williams is 46. Greg Kinnear. Great actor, 63 years old. Single Barry Manilow is 83. Newt Gingrich, who's been a guest on the show, 83 today. And if it's your birthday, happy birthday. So glad you were born. And thanks for sharing part of your big day in the driver's seat with your morning show.
11: Hi, I'm Dennis of Tupelo, Mississippi. And my morning show is your morning show with Michael Belgiorno.
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13: Fox News, I'm Gianna Gelosi. President Trump wraps up his G7 trip to France today, is expected to hold a press conference at 10:30 a.m. Eastern time, where we could learn more about a deal with Iran. The president said this a few moments ago.
14: They will never have a nuclear weapon, and you can't give Iran a nuclear weapon. And they will never have a nuclear weapon, so that's very, very strong. It's a very strong deal. Nobody knows what it is, but it's very strong. And most people seem to be very happy.
13: Meantime, Trump-backed Congressman Mike Collins won a Republican runoff in Georgia, beating Derek Dooley, trying to unseat Democratic Senator John Ossoff in November.
15: I'm going to work hard. I'm going to get the job done. And you know what? I'm going to come home. We don't need more career politicians.
13: Kevin Hearn won in Oklahoma. Barry Moore won in Alabama. 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
1: But Joe sent an early message to all the operatives that carried out the shadow campaign. Like the movie Dave, he wasn't playing along. And I did this live on the air in Nashville. He literally hands the poison apple to Kamala Harris and puts her in charge of the border, knowing it would destroy her politically. And it did. And then he hung on long enough to destroy any chance. And in all cases, they just keep bypassing their voters, who should have the right to choose their own presidential nominees. And they weren't allowed in 26. They weren't allowed in 20. They weren't allowed in 24. And I don't think they're going to be allowed in 28. But if Donald Trump is playing some kind of game with this Iran, now he's not playing a game with taking away their threat. Flawless carrying out of the military operation. Whatever this quagmire of a peace deal has become, now that's been handed to J.D. Vance. And it can't go anywhere successful. So what does that do to J.D.'s chances? That's different than what you're thinking, I'm saying. I hope I made that clear. Karen wrote, I've never seen the Rocky Horror Picture Show either, but I do love two songs from it that they used to play occasionally at the dance clubs. Karen, I'm just stuck in the fact that you used to go to the clubs.
27: All right, everybody. Lock and load.
28: Look, you just got to try harder not to suck.
1: Oh, he's coming up.
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31: Perhaps you'd like to be alone with your rapidly deteriorating mental condition.
32: When it comes to politics, you don't know a
1: Always revealing, often entertaining, time for your sounds of the day. Well, our White House correspondent, John Decker, got this question in for the president. As you know, we had primaries yesterday. One of them was in the District of Columbia. And the latest, Mamdani, we've seen this in Seattle, Los Angeles, New York City. These socialist Democrats trying to take over our major cities. That's becoming the line, the territorial line in this cold civil war. Leftist, socialist, anti-American mayors of major cities. And everybody else paying for their bad ideas and to bail them out. Well, the latest is Democrat Socialist Janice Lewis-George, who has not done it yet, but it's obvious she's going to get the Democratic Party nomination and probably be the next mayor. Our John Decker brought this up with the president and what he would do if she should go on to win like Mamdani did.
33: President, here in Washington, D.C., there's a Democratic primary for mayor. One of the two leading candidates, Janice Lewis-George, is running a Zoran Mamdani campaign. It's a focused on socialist policies. How would you feel if she emerges victorious in next Tuesday's
2: Well, I wouldn't like it, and maybe we'd take back Washington, run it on the federal basis. We won't put up with it. We're not going to lose our businesses. By the way, Washington now is a safe, beautiful place. We had 22 fountains dug that are all working. Not one of them worked for years.
1: Talking to Doug Burgum, who we had on the show, Secretary of Interior. President, stone-faced. This isn't outrageous Trump rhetoric. That looked resolved in his heart and mind. Like the district is walking right back into his wheelhouse. Now, there are many people who think the federal government should be running D.C. anyway. It's never. That's why it's not a state. I wonder if he has plans to do just that before he leaves. And it might be Janice Lewis George that brings it about. He always ends up being in virtually all of the intros of our Sounds of the Day. He just comes up with lines that we never forget. Senator Kennedy gives a blunt assessment about how he thinks Iran will behave after the Trump administration's new agreement with the regime. Here comes another phrase we'll be saying for a long time.
3: Unless you were homeschooled by a day drinker, no one's confident that Iran's going to do anything, and it's unfair to hold anyone to that standard. So if you want to go print a headline, you know, Kennedy not confident, knock yourself out, but that's misleading.
1: I mean, that's a pretty unfortunate thing when you are a homeschooled student by a day drinker. Where does he come up with these? All right, to Harry Enten we go. These are always fascinating. And he never matches. I mean, he basically comes on once a day and disproves all the CNN narratives. It's just I just find it a fascinating daily occurrence. This one was on Marco Rubio and J.D. Vance. And who looks more likely or who is more popular right now in terms of, because there's no question J.D.'s out with a book, he's running for president. But Vance, air or spare? Harry goes inside the numbers.
4: How they've looked, how they've changed, become the Republican nominee. They have been tumbling. They have been falling down. What are we talking about? A real closing here since the beginning of the year. Chance to be the 2028 GOP nominee. You know, you go back a few months ago. Look at this. Clear favorite, 50% chance. Marco Rubio way back there at 11. But look at this. The gap, it is closing. It is closing. Yes, Vance is still the nominal favorite, but Marco Rubio right behind him at 28%.
1: Let me just interrupt so you can paint this picture. As much as we talk about the Democrats and they're at war with themselves, I use the parasite analogy because if the socialist Democrats win, they don't realize they'll kill the host, the Democrat Party, but they don't take it over. They kill it and they die with the host. That's why I don't think they will survive the decade. But the Republicans have this handoff they have to figure out. What's real in America is an anti-incumbent referendum. There's no real strength in the Republican Party either. In fact, all the big for 15, 16 years now has really been orange, not red. Now, the Republican Party is going to try to absorb Trumpism the way it absorbed the Tea Party. It's not going to be that easy this time. So this handoff is critical. And the person who's going to have the loudest voice is Donald Trump. Donald just leaves it at, they're both great guys. You'll be in good hands either way. But I'm telling you, Marco Rubio was his guy all along. His son talked him into J.D. Vance, a never-Trumper. Since when does Trump forget anybody that used to be against him or trust them with the future of his party? So he's been playing these apprentice games. See these numbers for what they are. January 1st, the prediction markets had J.D. Vance at 50%, Marco Rubio at 11%. Now, 33 and 28%. What might it be after the midterms? What might it be once we start into the primary process? Now, do you understand why I keep bringing up this poison apple? You want to hand a peace agreement responsibility? That's a roadmap to nowhere. That is a proven failed thing. If I was J.D. Vance, I wouldn't have accepted it. I think the president's already shaping these numbers and the things that they've been given challenges to do and how well Marco has been doing them. So first and foremost, J.D.'s heir apparency of 50% to 11% has shrunk to 33 to 28. It's almost a dead heat.
4: So you know what happened during that period? Obviously, the Iran war happened during that period, and that made J.D. Vance's chances tumble and has made Marco Rubio's chances go right up. It's neck and neck.
5: All right, to win a Republican primary, you need Republican approval. What are we seeing there?
4: Yeah, this is emblematic of what we are seeing in the polling data. Take a look here. Okay, net approval rating among Republicans in January. Look at this. Vance slightly more popular than Marco Rubio, 81-75 points. Look at that, the net approval rating. But now Marco Rubio, at least according to Quinnipiac, is more popular than J.D. Vance's among Republicans. He's up 2 points since January, while J.D. Vance says net approval rating has actually fallen a plus 69 points. Look, this is among Republicans, right? You're going to be popular no matter what. The question is, who is more popular? And at this point, at least if you're looking at Quinnipiac, Marco Rubio's job approval rating among Republicans is higher than J.D.
1: The reality is already very good for Marco Rubio. But time is on Marco's side. Oh, yes, it is. Yes, it is. J.D. Vance in January, 80% approval rating. Today, 69%. He's been given the poison apple of being in charge of a peace deal that can't possibly go anywhere. Marco Rubio in January at 75%, now at 77%. So he was trailing by 6 in January. Now he leads by 8 in June. No, I'm not going to do the rooster sound effect, but it's not nice to disagree with Nostra Del Giorno. Hillary, she just won't go away, will she? At least she found a new enemy. It's Joe Biden, not Donald Trump.
9: He made a terrible mistake. He made a terrible mistake for himself, his legacy, and for the country. He had said that he would not run again. And, you know, counterfactual narratives are always a bit tricky. But I believe if he had kept to that plan and said in, say, the late summer of 23 that he wasn't going to run, that he was going to pass, you know, the torch to the next generation, we would have had a real contest. And very sadly, I believe whoever emerged from that contest, whether it was the vice president or a governor or a senator or anybody else, would have beaten Donald Trump.
1: Laughable, because first and foremost, Hillary was a part of the Kamala movement. Kamala was supposed to be the solution, where Hillary would have still been president, only because she was so unelectable, Kamala could get them there. So I made no mistake, John Podesta set all this up. Bernie Sanders would have got the nomination again, just like he would have got it in 2016. So they rig it for Joe. Joe has to choose, because what was Podesta over? The Obama apparatus and the Clinton apparatus. But Kamala was so awful in the primary, she was the first eliminated. So what do? They backdoor with Joe, and then they put her with Joe, and then Joe was supposed to leave. That's what Hillary's describing. Where she's lying is it would have opened up for the primary voters to choose anyone that would have beat him. No, it was always going to be Kamala. And she was always going to be an awful candidate. And she will be again in 2 years. I don't know what to do with sounds of the day in terms of all the interactions with J.D. Vance on The View. It was obnoxious to try to even watch. They weren't questions. They would just go on and on. Whoopi's question would be 3 minutes, and then she would give J.D. 2 seconds and interrupt him with another 2.5 minute commercial question, followed immediately by a commercial. It was just irritating, which I go back to Gutfeld. Why would you even want to go on The View?
10: So I think this is a very, very bad thing. And to make a bipartisan point here, the Republican VP trying to be bipartisan, I was raised by patriotic Union Democrats who maybe wouldn't have agreed with every single policy of a Republican administration, but they recognize that this is the greatest country in the world and every single one of us should be grateful to live here. And I think that is the fundamental problem. Greg, it doesn't bother me when congressional Democrats disagree with our policies. It bothers me, like, that they're just terrible people, so many of them. Mm-hmm. But what really does bother me is that they don't show gratitude for the United States of America. Disagree with our policies, but if you don't feel grateful to live here and for the people who made it possible, then what are you even doing being in public service? Yeah. Too many Democrats.
1: Well, because our focus is not on our document and our intent. The focus is on a two-party system that never should have been and the hatred one for the other. So we're a divided two-party state rather than a united country. This was the answer on why going on The View.
10: Honestly, Greg, I expected them to be absolutely vicious, and they were only a little bit vicious. It wasn't as bad as I thought it was going to be. Joy Behar even said during the break, not joking, she said, you know what? You're like pretty good for a Republican. And I was like, whoa, that is a way better compliment than I expected from Joy Behar. Yeah. I got to say, I thought that Sonny, the woman to my left, was going to call me a racist. In reality, it was Whoopi, the woman to my right, who called me a racist. So expectations were defied.
1: Well, yeah, and I couldn't find a clip worth playing.
27: All right, everybody, lock and load.
11: I'm not joking.
12: I don't think we should be taking the advice from a group of people who can't define what a woman is.
13: Talk a little bit closer into the mic.
14: That was just complete, not only misinformation, but it was racist.
15: Did they fail you?
16: Yes.
1: And that's your sounds of the day for this Wednesday, June the 17th. Gold and silver recently soared to record highs. Then it pulled back. So are precious metals still a good buy? 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Rory has the story when your morning show, Ding Ding Ding, continues next.
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1: Well, we don't know exactly what's in the complete memorandum of understanding, but what we do know is in there, not many people think it's headed anywhere. But for 60 days, they plan to sign it Friday and head in that direction. Results being tallied across the states following another primary election. The Fed to decide on a rate cut, an interest rate decision today. We have the National Hurricane Center that has issued tropical watches for parts of the coasts of Texas and Louisiana. And Georgia eliminated Texas in the College World Series. That sets up for our listeners in Oklahoma City and Tulsa, the University of Oklahoma, and the Georgia Bulldogs tonight at 6 on ESPN. Well, we still don't have the details on the deal to open the Strait of Hormuz. But oil prices are already sliding. And our national correspondent, Rory O'Neill, is here with the story. Good morning, Rory.
19: And good morning, Michael. There are some media outlets, Bloomberg and CNN, that have published what we think is pretty darn close to the 14-point plan that may be signed on Friday. And reading through them, it just looks very vague. That, again, it puts a lot of the burden on what's going to happen and unfold over the following 60 days, especially as it relates to that nuclear material. But it does seem to set up the immediate sale of Iranian oil. In fact, in the past 12 hours or so, we've seen Iranian oil tankers, three of them, make their way through the Strait of Hormuz and past the U.S. naval blockade. So it seems like we're already seeing some of that activity. And as you said, it is bringing oil prices down slightly. It's still higher. It's up a couple pennies today, but overall about $15, $20 lower than a few weeks ago.
1: If this memorandum of understanding had any hope of passing, we'd have a peace deal already, not a memorandum of understanding. But Roy will have more for us tomorrow. One chance to live this Wednesday, June the 17th, 2026. Go make a difference in someone's life and cherish yours. We'll see you in the morning.
20: Hey, this is the actor Daniel Roebuck from Bethlehem, Pennsylvania, and my morning show is your morning show with Michael Del Giorno.
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18: When was the last time you woke up actually feeling rested or got through the day without feeling stressed out? 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
3: A warning to Iran ahead of a deal signing Friday. I'm Dave Anthony, Fox News.
21: It's a memorandum of understanding, and if I don't like it, we'll go back to shooting at them, dropping bombs on their head.
3: President Trump at the G7 summit this morning again touts the deal will prevent Iran from building nuclear weapons, setting up more negotiations, while also reopening the Strait of Hormuz fully for oil and other shipping.
21: The stock market has gone through the roof, and oil has come tumbling down.
3: Fox's Peter Ducey reports from the summit.
22: Here in France, President Trump is speaking directly to the many, many critics of this memorandum of understanding, basically telling them that he had to do something to stop the economic damage.
21: The strait would never open because they don't like floating billion-dollar ships up and down a strait when there are rockets flying over them and mines all over the place.
22: And the biggest issue that people seem to have with this Iran agreement is giving them access to a $300 billion reconstruction fund. He won't be handing the regime a big check or even a dime.
3: Another potential conflict for the deal and concern, Iran's demand Israel stop attacking Iran-based and backed Hezbollah militants.
23: There are reports out of southern Lebanon of renewed Israeli airstrikes against Hezbollah. This is an important point to remember because just last night, the military command in Iran threatened to bomb Israel if they continue strikes against Hezbollah in Lebanon.
3: Fox's Trey Yingston, Tel Aviv. A fiery crash late last night on a highway in Laredo, Texas. A small plane came down on the road hitting a car. One of the six people on the flight was killed, but five others were rescued.
24: Dramatic video shows bystanders and first responders rushing to help passengers out as flames tear through this aircraft. They propped open the door and two men were seen climbing out. The victims were then rushed to the hospital.
3: Fox's Carly Shimkus. An update to the economy. We shopped more last month. Retail sales rose more than expected from April, up 0.9%. 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
3: Three Republicans President Trump endorsed for Senate, all won primaries or runoffs. In Oklahoma, Congressman Kevin Hern won. Doesn't know his Democratic opponent yet, though, for an open Senate seat. Neither Nikhila Jasmine Thomas and Jim Priest, they got neither 50% of the vote in their primaries, so they'll be in an August runoff. In Alabama's Senate race, Trump-backed Barry Moore won and will face Democrat Everett West. The Trump-backed Senate candidate also won in Georgia, but voters went against the president there in the governor's race.
24: President's 11th hour pick, Republican Congressman Mike Collins. He defeats former college football coach Derek Dooley. Dooley was endorsed by outgoing Governor Brian Kemp. Collins will go on to battle incumbent Democratic Senator John Ossoff. President Trump reacting with, quote, so happy for highly respected Congressman Mike Collins. I'll be doing big Trump rallies for Mike in Georgia. Now, in the state's Republican runoff for governor, Lieutenant Governor Burt Jones leaned heavily on being the Trump-backed candidate, but billionaire healthcare executive Rick Jackson, he spent heavily, and he's going to face off against Keisha Lance Bottoms in November.
3: Fox's Alexandria Hoff. Two people are dead in California after being swept out to sea while napping on rocks at a beach in the San Francisco Bay Area. They were rescued but died later. Now an update on the Americans put in quarantine after being taken off that cruise ship stricken by a hantavirus outbreak. Many have been allowed to leave, but one woman says she feels like a hostage.
10: Health and Human Services Secretary Robert F. Kennedy Jr. is overruling a federal medical review and keeping Angela Perryman at a quarantine facility in Nebraska. It's been 5 weeks since she left a cruise ship in the South Atlantic following a hantavirus outbreak that killed three. She's shown no symptoms and had been cleared to leave confinement, but Kennedy intervened. An HHS spokesperson said the extended isolation was necessary to ensure her safety, adding Perryman's home state of Florida is not complying with federal monitoring conditions.
3: That's Tom Graham. I'm Dave Anthony, and this is Fox News.
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3: Live from Studio C, Senor, deep within the stinking bowels of the Armstrong and Getty Entormation Complex. On this Wednesday, the 17th of June, the year of our Lord 2026, Jack is on the way and will be here in moments to discuss the news of the day and the enduring issues that face America and mankind. I have totally lost
1: lost track of the time. I was waiting for Jack to show up in the studio. And then I'm like, oh, okay, we're about to start because, you know, we run like clockwork around here.
5: Exactly.
1: And your non-appearance, I totally, completely lost track of the time. The title of the show is You Make the Title. It's People's Choice, Deal or No Deal. That could be one of them. And the other one is, I don't know.
5: Dropping truth bombs on your head.
1: There you go.
5: Right that's on your right. head.
1: Oh, that's perfect.
5: Because that's what Trump threatened is we're going to go back to dropping bombs on their head. Is there? He said that just a little bit ago. In France, is there anybody in the world that thinks that that's a possibility? No, including the people that were at war with, using my finger quotes. They don't believe that. So don't. You're the parent in the grocery store that I hear in the other aisle saying for the 15th time, you better stop. You better stop as the kid does all kinds of crazy stuff.
1: Oh, another threat. You're going to drop bombs on our heads, are you? Oh, boy.
5: Sure you are.
1: Yeah, I don't know. How does he not get that? Also could have made reference to Russia on the rocks. Really interesting, the situation happening in Russia.
5: How about the fire? Russia fired on a British boat in the English Channel. Did you follow this story?
1: Actually, I talked about it when you were briefly out. Yeah, they sent a shot across the bow. It was clearly a warning shot.
5: But still, that's crazy.
1: Oh, yeah. Yeah. Vengeance for Israel boarding a Russian shadow fleet tanker, apparently. And there's a lot more, too. Some Russian guys and hirees of Russia were just found guilty, essentially, or indicted for a bunch of arson attacks directed at Keir Starmer and his property. Meanwhile, Russia is printing money so fast to deal with their crushed wartime economy that inflation's about to go hyper bad. And Putin's getting more and more pressure from the elites. If I were those elites, I would stay away from windows, open or otherwise. But yeah, things are building there in Russia.
5: So we'll talk more about the whole war with Iran, the details of the peace deal continue to leak out, what's true and what's not. It's hard to say. But like we were saying yesterday, if there's stuff favorable to the United States, you'd think we would say that out loud. You wouldn't think we'd keep that quiet. Seems pretty weird. I saw J.D. Vance on a couple of different shows. We'll play the audio for you. Say, there's a lot of moving parts, and there are reasons of sensitivity with a lot of the Arab nations on why we can't. I want to get this stuff out right away. But there's some sensitivity with the Arab nations. I can't tell you I personally understand.

0: I don't believe that. Not even the tiniest bit.
1: No. No.
0: Trump and Vance, well, Vance is doing what Trump wants. Trump wants out. He's willing to make any deal to get out. I don't see how you can say we won the war. I think we lost the war. They're dictating terms to us. Iran is dictating terms to us that we will accept. That the you know who does that? The winner of the war.
1: Yeah, true. The headline from my favorite foreign or global politics, geopolitics writer for the Wall Street Journal, Iran is returning to nuclear talks, no longer afraid of America. What do you think of that?
0: Yeah. I think it's accurate.
1: Yeah, yeah. What you just said needs to be engraved in stone or perhaps just waxed to save money. But yeah, Trump is so desperate to a deal, he's letting Iran, dictate the terms.
0: Sounds
1: as long as he can semi-plausibly claim that he has deterred their nuclear ambitions.
0: Right. Anyway.
1: Might it turn for the better? Yes, and I certainly hope it does, but... Oh, there's a couple of guys who are not suffering from Trump derangement syndrome. This is highly disturbing.
0: Yeah. More details out on that crazy terrorist plot, domestic terrorist plot with the drones and the dudes with the snipers and all that sort of stuff. That Kash Patel came out and announced yesterday and made the Secret Service angry because they said, hey, you know, we haven't arrested everybody, so we were keeping this quiet so we could go ahead and catch everybody, and now you've announced it and we'll never catch these other people. So,
1: yeah. Meanwhile, I'm glad you brought that up. Where did I read this? Doesn't matter. The White House is now going crazy over the question of leaks from highly classified or private meetings. For instance, the stuff that Maggie Haberman and what's-his-face reported in
0: Jonathan
1: the new book.
0: Jonathan Swan.
1: Exactly. The Black Swan event, Jonathan Swan. The very closed meeting about what to do about the Epstein files. I mean, they have who was sitting where, who was on the speakerphone, who said what, allegedly. And the White House is pissed because that's some serious leaking. You got to look at the guy who just, according to the Secret Service, who Lord knows have a bit of a checkered past. You got to look at the guy who just wildly, improperly just leaked something because it was exciting and made his agency look good. Kash Patel is a guy who leaks a little, like that clip we used to play.
0: Anyway, some of the details on the terrorist plot are worth talking about. They're pretty exciting. Thank God they stopped it. How close it was to actually happening. You know, I heard a bunch of reporting around the idea that it was not a sophisticated plot. I mean, these are what do people always say? The Keystone Cops. Okay.
1: Right. Yeah.
0: How good a plan was, I'll show up the fairgrounds, climb up on a roof right in front of everybody with a rifle and shoot the president. How good a plan was that? Not very good. And
1: that's why some people have to believe it's some sort of conspiracy.
0: And if the president,
1: because they can't comprehend an idiot with that idiotic a plan being half an inch from success.
0: Yeah, I get that. But he almost
1: changing history.
0: He almost pulled it off, and yeah. That wasn't that wasn't the most brilliant plan anybody's ever had. So,
1: tell you what, we've lived a couple of years between the two of us, and if it's a question of malfeasance or incompetence, incompetence is usually the answer.
0: Yeah.
1: Getting back to the plot just briefly, one of the guys whose picture you saw everywhere, bald-headed dude with a beard, 5'10", 260, rarely left his parents' basement, apparently, spent all his graduation money on his armaments for starting a revolution. Two things. Number one, jackasses who think your spectacular attack is going to, quote unquote, start a revolution. I don't care if it's 1968 and you're in the Black Panthers, or you're the Weather Underground, or you're Tim McVeigh, or you're this fat idiot. It's not going to start a GD revolution. People are going to be very sad about all the innocent people who were killed. You will be executed or live in a cage for the rest of your miserable life. And the revolution won't advance an inch, you stupid, stupid idiots. Second thing is, the guy's 5'10", 260. I am 5'10 and a solid 60 pounds less than him. And today, because I'm flirting with being in the 100s,

0: lost a little weight. I put on one of my large t-shirts. And it's not loose, but I think you can agree I can get away with it. My moobs are straining slightly at the fabric, but only slightly. And this is very important for me because Jack knows this about me. I'm the world's biggest swag hoe. If I go to a ball game or a concert or a Civil War battlefield or a you name it, I come home with a t-shirt. And I have dozens and dozens and dozens of really cool large t-shirts that, again, would be, it leaves too little to the imagination if I were to don them. So I'm very excited about my weight loss.
1: But you might be able to start wearing them again, so that'll be
0: good. Yes.
1: That's what you're
0: guessing. Exactly.
1: Yes, that's the carrot of the weight loss, which would be a good thing to eat because it's healthy.
0: For the record, wearing a submariner's 775, the USS Texas, which was a submarine my brother served on, and I was privileged to visit a couple of times.
1: Cool.
0: Yeah.
1: We got a good opening clip, so let's start the show officially. I'm Jack Armstrong. He's Joe Getty on this. How did it already get to be? I don't even know the date. It is Wednesday, June the 17th, year 2026. We're Armstrong and Getty, and we approve of this program.
0: Let's begin squeezing into the t-shirt of truth, even if it's somewhat uncomfortable, precisely according to FCC rules and regs at Mark.
2: Hi, I'm Saul Goodman. Did you know you have rights? Well, you do. Sure, they're old-timey. They were written by a bunch of guys in powdered wigs and knee socks. Boring. But believe it or not, they're still surprisingly relevant. Your rights include, but are not limited to, freedom of speech, freedom of assembly, freedom of the press, freedom against unreasonable searches and seizures, etc., etc. Wow, you lucky so-and-so. Look at you, you got rights coming out the wazoo, all because a whole bunch of good people, 250 years worth, sacrificed everything they had for this awesome wallpaper behind me. Know your rights. And for the love of Mike, don't ever give them up.
3: I'm Mike. And I approve this message.
0: Great. Better Call Saul reference there.
1: Yeah.
0: Love that from Bob Odenkirk.
1: If you ever saw either the original or the sequel, Better Call Saul, yeah, that lawyer character, very, very good. Good for him standing up for the rights that we have.
0: I love that. Way to go, Bob.
1: You don't hear that out of our entertainment industry that often. We've got the headlines from Heather Myers, and then we'll get into some of the details on a variety of things. Wall Street Journal claims they've got some of the details of the MOU, Memorandum of Understanding. They don't look good. Is there anybody calling this good other than J.D. Vance and the president? Anyone?
0: Anyone? I haven't come across it, no.
1: Okay, lots on the way. Stay here.
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1: Economics thing about the affordability problem in America, among things we'll talk about.
20: Let's figure out who's reporting what. It's the lead story with Heather Myers. Heather.
21: Well, good morning, Joe and Jack. And the story with Trump and Iran is being covered in very different ways this morning. ABC News says G7 leaders support and ready to contribute to U.S.-Iran MOU. CBS News says this, more Israeli strikes in Lebanon, confusion over Strait of Hormuz ahead of signing. And Reuters, Trump threatens to resume bombing campaign if Iran does not behave.
1: Yeah, nobody believes that threat is real. And yeah, the European countries don't mind if we do a bad deal with Iran because they don't care for whatever reason. Iran gets a nuclear weapon, obviously, because they had played no role in this.
20: And they're not going to get nuked because they're entirely passive now on the world stage. They don't care what bad actors do.
21: From Fox News this morning, Major League Baseball softens after warning to Christian players sparked a conservative firestorm.
1: I'm sure.
20: I was very disappointed on Special Report that they reported on this story last night, but didn't mention all the times Major League Baseball had permitted players to write messages on their caps in the past.
21: CBS News, Hillary Clinton said former President Joe Biden made a terrible mistake by running for re-election in 2024.
1: Oh, she's right about that.
20: Oh, yeah.
21: Reuters is saying this morning that Warsh-led Fed expected to keep interest rates steady. From the AP, federal government seeks to halt the first U.S. reparations program for black people.
1: Oh, my God.
0: Oh, gee, man, that.
21: Yeah, this is a small town in Illinois where so far people have been receiving reparations payments, and the federal government wants to put a stop to that.
1: They have? I'd love to know.
21: $25,000.
1: I'd love to know the details of that. Who they picked. What? How you qualified for it? Where's the money coming from?
0: I grew
1: from?
0: Up in Illinois, Heather. Do we know what town that was? Was it Stupidville? Oh, Olney. Yeah, a bunch of half-wits in Olney, please.
21: Stupidville. All right, from NBC News, Florida couple in IVF clinic's embryo mix-up will keep the baby who is not genetically theirs.
1: Wow.
0: That's such a tough thing, those cases. Oh.
1: Wow.
21: New from Fox News, they're saying this morning, new chain dethrones Chick-fil-A in customer satisfaction rankings for the first time.
1: Oh, you got to tell guesses? Me. Who beat out Chick-fil-A? In-N-Out?
21: Joe, any guesses?
0: Oh, that In-N-Out was the only guess I had.
21: Oh, no. Jersey Mike's, they say.
0: Jersey Mike's, I'll be damned. I've never, been never had the Mike's. Pleasure.
1: Yes. Oh. Okay, well, I'll keep that in mind if I see a sign.
21: Speaking of fast food, McDonald's is serving fried apple pie again for America's 250th birthday.
1: Fantastic. Caution, filling may be hot. I was in the McDonald's the other day. They have a couch in there now. Wild.
21: Wow. And finally, this morning from the Babylon Bee, MLB rebrands to MLB TQ Plus.
0: Yeah.
1: We'll catch up on a bunch of different news stories coming up, including the big ones. So stay here. If you missed the segment, get the podcast Armstrong and Getty On Demand.
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25: Fox News, I'm CJ Papa. President Trump will take questions at a news conference later this morning to discuss the peace deal with Iran. But during a sit-down with the president of Egypt, the president gave a preview.
26: They will never have a nuclear weapon, so that's very, very strong.
25: Fox's Peter Ducey at the summit.
27: In this meeting, he was talking about how if they didn't make a deal right now, there would be a global depression, which speaks to the economic pressure President Trump and his team have been feeling back home, especially with high gas prices.
25: Oil holding around $76 a barrel, the lowest in 3 months. Alabama Congressman Barry Moore, endorsed by President Trump, raced to victory in the Republican primary to fill the Senate seat of Tommy Tuberville, who is running for governor against former Democratic Senator Doug Jones. An interest rate decision, 2 p.m. today, Eastern Time, from the Federal Reserve. 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
28: The town of Bomar is moving forward with plans to gate off the community despite warnings from the mayors of Denver and Littleton. Town trustee Liz Manning says the gates were approved back in February and are meant to act as a neighborhood safety precaution.
29: Our roads are not designed to be thoroughfares or arterials between Bellevue and Sheridan. They're residential roads. They are narrow. We don't have sidewalks. It's a huge hazard for pedestrians, including children.
28: But firefighters worry the gates could slow down their response time in emergencies. One of the gates will go up on Sheridan Road, the other on Prospect Prospect Street. Denver and Littleton leaders have threatened to install their own barriers on their side of the road, cutting off Bomar residents from the most convenient routes in and out. A Boulder police officer is on paid administrative leave after he turned himself in to police in Erie to face domestic violence charges. Officer Matthew Hercalo is charged with misdemeanor domestic violence for harassment and official misconduct. Hercalo joined the Boulder Police Department back in 2024. That's the latest. I'm Keenan Dixon.
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26: People can decide to do that, but that's up to them. I mean, do you want me to say nobody's ever allowed to invest in a country?
1: Yeah, I mentioned that a little bit ago, that I feel like I figured out what J.D. Vance was up to. So people talk about Iran is going to get money. They're going to get relief before they do the things we want them to do. They're not getting $1 from the American taxpayer. No. Doesn't have to be the American taxpayer. Do they get to start selling oil immediately Friday when they open the Strait of Hormuz? every leak of anything about the MOU says they do, in which case that they start having money to start trying to get a nuclear weapon or build their rocket program back up or survive. And then we're going to start negotiating the nuclear deal. This seems insane.
0: Right. Yeah, we'll take the pressure off, then start negotiating. This is less skepticism than just curiosity. There's allegedly a big, giant investment fund funded by the Saudis that Iran will get access to. But when? At what stage? After they perform what tricks? That's a critical question related to, at what point do the incentives kick in? That's the question across all of these topics.
1: Right. Well, let's hear more from President Trump. This is in the last couple of hours over there in France.
8: We are not investing in it, and we do not have a fund.
12: Are you asking Gulf countries?
8: No, I'm not. If they do it, fine. But I would say they won't be doing it for a while until they find out the behavior. It's a behavior thing, but we are not investing. That's a false story that got picked up incorrectly from a statement that was pretty well made, I think. Maybe a little bit, could have been a little more accurate, frankly. But it's a story. We are not investing 10 cents.
1: There's a real easy way to fix this problem. Release the details of the agreement that we've made with Iran. That makes no sense that you're keeping this a secret, other than to hide a bad deal. Explain to me any other reason.
0: Yeah, just like yesterday, the editorial boards of the big newspapers are saying, essentially, the New York Times, it looks like a duck. Wall Street Journal, it quacks like a duck. And, the New York Post is a freaking duck.
1: Well, here's Trump with a threat. You think the Iranians take this threat to heart? Do you think they're shaking in their sandals when they hear this?
13: The text of the agreement now final, or are you still...
8: No, it's not final. It's a memorandum of understanding. And if I don't like it, we'll go back to shooting at them, dropping bombs on their head.
13: When do you expect the word?
8: If I don't like it, if they don't behave, we'll go right back to dropping bombs right smack in the middle of their head. Okay? Because they've misbehaved for 47 years. All right?
1: I don't think they feel that threat.
0: I love Yaroslav Trofimov, the musically named analyst for the Wall Street Journal. Iran is returning to nuclear talks, no longer afraid of America. After more than 3 months of bombing and blockades, the U.S. and Iran are back to square one, preparing for what promises to be difficult negotiations over limits to Tehran's nuclear ambitions. This time, though, the Iranians will come to the table armed with valuable knowledge. They can survive the worst the Americans can throw at them. And I would suspect, as you've been hinting, no belief that Trump is going to seriously go back to work militarily.
1: Do you think Trump's hoping that the whole 60 days to have more talks on the nuclear program, people lose interest at summertime and people just lose interest and he can kind of yada, yada, yada it away? It just goes away as a story.
0: Yeah, and I think he believes the world economy and the U.S. economy will be aided enough that people will say, hallelujah, he's done the right thing.
1: Gas will go back up and people start talking about it. I mean, I've heard a bunch of people speculate, and I'll bet they're right, that toward the end of the first 60 days, it will announce we are making great progress. So if extended for another 60 days, now you're really into the nobody's paying any attention. We're right into the fall.
0: Right.
1: And just... And all that while, they will be trying to make a nuclear bomb. And they'll announce in November of this year or March of next year or whenever that they've got a nuclear weapon.
0: It's not beyond the realm of possibility.
1: Heck no. Trump throwing some shade at a previous president here.
8: But nobody could have made this deal. I mean, JCPOA done by Obama... He handed him $1.7 billion in cash, gave him hundreds of millions of dollars, gave him billions and billions of dollars, but he gave him $1.7 billion in cash, green cash from banks, into a Boeing 757 and flew it into Iran. And they stood at the plane. I have pictures of it, like, oh my God, look at this money he's giving us. He tried to bribe his way out. I didn't do that. Nobody mentions that. $1.7 billion and hundreds of millions of dollars. They tried to bribe their way out of it. And you know what the Iranians did? They laughed at Obama and they said he's a stupid son of a bitch.
1: How's that not exactly what's happening here?
0: Well, Trump deserves credit for the getting off his butt and doing something about the nuclear program militarily.
1: And the bombing.
0: Making the cost terribly high.
1: And the bombing is not nothing. So it would have been the JCPOA after you set back their program by years by bombing it and killing the leadership and a bunch of scientists and everything like that. But the details that are out today that Trump says aren't true, but if they aren't true, release the memorandum of understanding. Release the details then. USN's blockade on Iran. Okay, they're going to start making money immediately. Strait of Hormuz opens. More talks on Iran nuclear program in the next 60 days. $300 billion to rebuild Iran, which Trump just said isn't true. Well, we'll find out. And if you want to prove it, go ahead and release the details. All sanctions lifted on Iran. The sanctions are lifted. The money's going to start flowing back into Iran. How they get the money, whether it's pallets in a plane or flowing in from countries around the world like China and Japan. I didn't realize Japan got 90% of their oil is imported to them and a lot of it from the Middle East. So these countries are going to start spending money trying to get their oil going again. Iran's going to have tons of money and talks about whether or not what they should do about their Iranian nuclear deal.
0: 2 points. I can't be the only person from the last few generations that every time you say release the next word that comes to my mind is hounds. Secondly, the great unanswered question before us that we're clearly worried about and all the editorial boards are worried about is Trump having done what no previous president had the nerve to do, and that's take serious steps to deny them their nuclear program. Will he lose his nerve and give back all those gains and perhaps even more if Mr. Trofimov is right in the Wall Street Journal? Now, the IRGC is like, wow, those dudes are not willing to finish the job. We don't have to be afraid of them at all. And here's the moment I think Trump showed his cards in clip 54, Michael.
26: So that speaks louder than words. The alternative would be a worldwide depression. You know, the stupid people want to have a worldwide depression, and the stupid people. So you can only go so far. You drive somebody into the ground and a lot of bad things happen. Number one, the strait would never open because they don't like floating billion-dollar ships up and down a strait when there are rockets flying over them and mines all over the place. So the strait would never be open. It wouldn't be open for a long time.
0: Is there any way to interpret that other than if I kept the hammer down, we'd have a worldwide depression? I'm not willing to do that. We got to open the strait, and I'll just negotiate with these guys.
1: Why didn't we force it open militarily?
0: It's a really tough thing to do.
1: It could be done. It's the same thing as I said yesterday. I really think this is going to be the final judgment. Trump started a war without the guts to actually go to war.
0: Mm-hmm.
1: And that doesn't. And some of you are praising that. I know people who voted for Trump 3 times who are happy he didn't ever really prosecute this war with landing divisions and forcing our will. But probably shouldn't go to war unless you're willing to do it.
0: Continuing to squeeze Iran economically.
1: That's an option.
0: With the blockade. That's a great middle ground. Give it a try. Well, we don't want a worldwide depression. I don't think we're having one.
1: Quote from J.D. Vance on the Iranian regime today. I kind of want to figure it out. How real are they? How fake are they? Yeah, we got a half a century of an idea of what they are and who they are.
0: Yeah,
1: he's a super smart guy, J.D. Vance. I feel like he's doing something different than what Trump's doing. I feel like he's like absolutely 100% knowingly thinks he can fool us. Like he's smarter than we are. Look, I've talked to these guys. They've admitted it was a mistake all these years to try to get a nuclear weapon.
0: Mm-hmm.
1: They're good dudes.
0: I figured J.D. out the other day. I was thinking about this. Loved Hillbilly Elegy. We interviewed him at length about his book. Fascinating, truthful, honest, insightful, eloquent book. Just wonderful. Here's a guy who moved fairly successfully in the dead, negativity-soaked towns of Appalachia. Then he moved fairly comfortably in the Marine Corps. Moved pretty comfortably at Yale. And then in local politics, and now in San Francisco, highest calls of power.
1: He was floating around San Francisco in the financial world and
0: that's right.
1: Fit in.
0: That's right. He is an extremely adept chameleon and very, very slick and extremely bright. He has realized, all right, I'm the Veep under Donald Trump. This is what he wants. I've got to survive this to keep my future intact. Here's how I do it. But I don't, sincerity is not something he brings to the party at this point.
1: I'm not as willing to go as far as some people in this war, which I'll explain in a second after we tell you about Rough Greens, which is a good idea for your dog. There ain't much to your dog's food. It's fine and all that. 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Then they get 20 vitamins and minerals, lots of live probiotics, enzymes, omega oils. 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
1: We'll move on so we can get to mailbag. But I saw an old woman. I forget what publication she is from. She is one of the deans of the press corps in Washington, D.C. with some major publication. Anyway, she was talking on a podcast I saw yesterday about how what Trump has done is not as quite as bad as the war in Iraq, but it's right next to it. And I thought that's a ridiculous thing to say. That went on for years. We had hundreds of thousands of troops, thousands of lives lost, trillions of dollars spent. They're not even in the same category.
0: So how do you make those words coming out of your mouth?
1: I don't know. So I'm not going that far. I still don't think it was a mistake. The mistake will be if they end up getting a nuclear weapon. God dang it. That'll change the world. Some of you don't believe that, I guess. Some of you don't think that's a problem. Iran
0: having
1: a nuke.
0: You're fools. You think you can cuddle up in the fetal position and the world will go away?
1: We got mailbag on the way next. Stay here.
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1: Have a really good economics thing for you from the Dispatch that I look forward to talking about. Trying to break it down. One of the reasons I like it is it agrees with something we've been saying for a long time, but lots of people are feeling squeezed and for all kinds of different reasons. And you got to look at the different reasons and people end up in a situation being squeezed, your spending habits, the choices you made in your life and all that sort of stuff. It's really interesting. Maybe we'll get to that in an hour or two.
0: Yeah, I'd love to talk about that. It's a super interesting topic. Here's your freedom loving quote of the day from Varnagpanna. Who I didn't have time to look up. It's on my series on negotiation. In the art of negotiation, listen twice, speak once, and let the silence work for you. It's the best advice I ever got about negotiating. Don't fill the silence. We can talk about that more later. Mailbag. 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Try to keep it brief-ish if you can. First and most importantly, got this email from News Nation teasing their stories, hoping to get me to click on it. The headline is Missing Scientists. Man fears for his safety. If you are into the missing scientist story, you lack the capacity for rational analysis, which is fine. Some people do. I can't jump very high. That doesn't make me a bad person. Good Lord. Moving along.
1: Interesting way to judge people on how high they can jump.
0: Drew the Millennial writes, soccer is not a sport. And before you say this is just belligerent American jingoism, hear me out. 8 of the 20 FIFA games so far have ended in a tie.
1: Really?
0: I watched the last half hour of two of them Saturday. Both ended in 1-1 ties. During the last 20 minutes of the game time of both, the announcers explained how both teams benched their good players because they had tacitly agreed to end the game with a 1-1 tie so as not to risk losing. That's a common thing, apparently. They just play hacky sack at midfield till time runs out. Pathetic.
1: I had no idea that went on. The poor fans, it paid money to be there. Do they know that the stars are sitting and they're playing hacky sack in midfield till the 90 minutes are up?
0: Wow. Wow. So they want to advance to the next round. They want to have enough points in their little pool. So they're like, hey, we haven't taken control. You haven't taken control. Let's both grab a tie, okay? Let's not make this a coin flip. Somebody gets lucky and scores. And as Drew writes, imagine if 7 of the 16 NFL games ended in 7-7 ties every week. A sport has games or matches. Those matches are intended to decipher which team is better at the sport. If your matches are unable to decide which team is better at the sport, then you don't have a sport. You have effeminate exercise, which is what soccer is. Oh, my Lord. Euros can keep it. It suits them well. Love the show. Thanks, Drew. Wow. That's strong funny. Stuff. Belligerent. Offensive. I hate it. But he makes a point. Let's see. Moving along to the Iran thing, which people are weighing in on at high frequency. Aaron, y'all forget we killed the Ayatollah or something? Think we'd be in a better spot with an Ayatollah and a status quo IRG? Get excited about the new deal, memo deal, and come in for the big win. Be more Trumpy. Katie would agree with me. Okay. And this from Paul. I think it's possible we've made credible threats. Oh, do you think it's possible we've made credible threats to Iran that'll be carried out after the midterms if we're not satisfied by then?
1: I just came across a piece that I could explain as an optimistic view of why this is happening the way it's happening. So we should present that later because maybe that's what's going on.
0: Yeah. We are much more into figuring out what's actually happening than selling you on one particular point of view, at least on this topic. Crestfallen in Santa Cruz writes, I've been praying for the downfall of the IRGC since the 2000s. Through the years, my Persian friends were astonished at how up-to-date I was on the facts. I was very excited when this war started. Very exciting times indeed. So much hope and promise. Cannot think of a bigger disappointment than how this war ended up. Maybe something changes, but I doubt it. I will believe it when I see it. God help those poor people in Iran. Trump has failed when it counted the most. Still a better candidate than Kamala. Not even effing close. Well, true. Yeah. Nobody's suggesting that. Nobody's sane. Let's see. And some, as usual, thorough analysis from JT and Livermore about the MOU, as far as we know. I don't need to see the MOU to know it's a terrible deal. He makes 5 points. He supports them all, but I'll just hit the headlines. One, Trump is pressuring the wrong country. It's like Russia, Ukraine. Two, a deal with the current regime is a waste of time based on 47 years of their constant lies and broken promises. Two, too many Groundhog Days to think this is anything different. 39 times we're close to a deal. Four, nuclear material cannot be destroyed, nor can it safely be enriched to non-military levels. That's just physics. We could explain that, but trust us on it. Without seeing it, I know it's a terrible piece of paper, et cetera.
1: We'll rehash it a little bit later. Got a really interesting thing about economics and people feeling like life's too expensive. It's lots of different kinds of situations. Oh, if you miss it, get the podcast, Armstrong and Getty On Demand.
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27: We'll hear soon from President Trump.
8: I'm Dave Anthony, Fox News. At a news conference wrapping up his trip to the G7 summit in France with a big focus on the U.S.-Iran agreement that'll be signed Friday.
9: They will never have a nuclear weapon, so that's very, very strong. It's a very strong deal.
8: The president also warning Iran again earlier this morning if they don't behave.
9: We'll go right back to dropping bombs right smack in the middle of their head.
8: The president also insists as Iran gets sanctions relief, the U.S. will not be part of any fund investing in Iran.
10: Without the text of the deal, it's difficult to confirm specific line items. Now, White House officials say some of the texts that are circulating in recent documents are not accurate. Reports do indicate the deal includes the resumption of traffic in the Strait of Hormuz, the lifting of the U.S. naval blockade on Iran, and Iran entering into a 60-day period of negotiation surrounding their nuclear program.
8: Fox's Trey Yingston, Tel Aviv. Another focus at the summit, Ukraine, with G7 world leaders pledging more military and economic support in the battle against Russia.
12: Canadian Prime Minister Mark Carney says the United States government has performed a pivot. He told reporters at the G7 summit in France that President Trump and his team have a more realistic view towards the war in Ukraine. In a joint statement, G7 leaders from the world's wealthy democracies say they stand united to support Ukraine.
8: Fox's Jonathan Savage. Five people are hospitalized in Texas after the plane they were in crashed late last night on a highway in Laredo. Drivers got out of their cars to help rescue them from the plane that was on fire. One person was killed. Off the Texas coast, Arthur may be born today. If so, it'll be the first tropical storm of the season in the Atlantic.
13: It's going to bring a lot of moisture. So even as it weakens, we're going to be talking about heavy rain from portions of Louisiana stretching across the Florida Gulf Coast up into Alabama, 5 to 10 inches. Isolated areas getting up to 15 inches or more. Flooding will be a major concern Wednesday, Thursday into Friday.
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8: In touting that deal with Iran to end the conflict, President Trump also said today at the G7 summit in France, the financial reaction is very strong.
9: The market has gone wild and oil has come tumbling down.
8: Well, let's check the numbers where they are now. The Dow is rising again. It is up 213 points, hitting a new all-time high, over 52,000. The NASDAQ is down, though. It's now moving lower, off by 26 points. The S&P 500 is losing a fraction of a point. Oil, after big drops in recent days, is rising more than 1%. WTI back over $77 a barrel. At the gas pump, though, another two-penny decline. AAA's national average for regular, $4.02 per gallon, 54 cents less than the peak of the price surge in the Iran conflict last month. We got an update to the economy this morning.
37: Retail sales were stronger than expected in May, up 0.9%. It's a sign that consumers remain resilient in the face of rising inflation. Americans were dealing with high gas prices last month, though prices moderated from April levels. Excluding sales at gas stations, retail sales in May rose 0.7%. Sales at clothing and accessories stores rose 0.3%, and online sales were up 1.5%. For the year ending in May, retail sales increased 6.9%. Tax refunds contributed to support spending last month. Jenny Coselda, Fox News.
8: The Federal Reserve is taking all this into account, meeting a second day assessing the economy, but no interest rate cuts expected this afternoon. A soccer icon takes the spotlight at the World Cup.
38: Leo Messi!
8: He scored all three Argentina goals in the shutout win over Algeria on Fox. Messi now has a record tying 16 career World Cup goals. Another star has 14. Kylian Mbappe scored twice, leading France over Senegal. Norway and Austria also won. I'm Dave Anthony, Fox News.
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16: President Joe Biden suggested last week that his new memoir could be published as early as September. It's expected to be the next book that Joe Biden accidentally buys.
17: Hey, this looks interesting. Look at this. Guy's from Scranton, too.
19: Latest on the war with Iran and people's opinions about it and stuff like that. My best effort at a glasses half full scenario with what's going on right here that could pan out, and some other stuff. Joe's got some AI stuff. I always love AI stuff because I think it's among the biggest deals in the world. I hope I can do this justice, this piece in the Dispatch. Half of America cannot afford to live in other wrong numbers. It's really thick and interesting, and I haven't had a sip of coffee because I remembered today to not drink any coffee or eat any food because I have to get some lab work done, get my blood taken. And man, I have trouble doing this job without coffee. I just want to lay down on the floor and go to sleep.
20: Yeah, you seem a little edgy too. Michael, watch your P's and Q's. There could be a snap.
19: I'm just so tired.
20: Yeah.
19: Anyway, he goes through the... I have been saying for years that economic reporting is the dumbest reporting we have. It almost always... An economic headline is almost always divorced from what the story is actually about, and incredibly misleading to the point of you'd been better off if you hadn't heard it, which is one of the things he brings up here. In March of 2026, just a couple months ago, the Urban Institute released an updated version of its true cost of economic security measure. The headline, we talked about this, it got lots of headlines, which I'm about to read to you. The headline finding is that 49% of people in American families lack the resources required for economic security. Half of America.
20: Whatever that means. Let me just throw that in already.
19: Half of Americans can't. Fortune had the headline of half of Americans can't afford to dine out or vacation in a cost of living crisis. Governing, whatever that is, wrote nearly half of U.S. households are not economically secure. Another headline on a publication in New York, more than half of all people in the U.S. lack economic security. The careful researchers' numbers becomes the activist slogan, becomes the political claim. If it were true, the overall headlines on this, you would this is what you would expect to see. You would expect mass starvation or at least mass migration out of the country. You would expect the streets to be lined with the dispossessed. What you actually see is a country whose biggest dietary problem is obesity and whose biggest housing problem is that nobody's allowed to build any. So what is the almost half of the country 49% number actually measuring? The threshold is defined as the level of resources required to fully participate in today's economy and society without cutting back on anything while also saving for emergencies in the future.
20: There is hardly a word in that sentence that does not crave a definition.
19: Right. So to fail...
20: Like, the, read that. If you do me a favor, read that sentence again.
19: The threshold is defined as the level of resources. Do you have the level of resources required to fully participate in today's economy? That's in the eye of the beholder.
20: I can't buy a jet. I didn't invest in Elon's IPO. So no, I can't. I'm the victim here.
19: Today's economy and society without cutting back on anything while also saving for emergencies in the future. To fail this test, you do not need to be hungry. You do not need to be cold. You do not need to be one car repair from homelessness. You need only to be cutting back on something or not saving as much as some Urban Institute economist thinks you should be saving.
20: So saving up for your vacation is by definition cutting back on something, and that is ugly and unfortunate.
19: Well, he goes through three different examples here, all that would fit this, and they're all very, very different. The point of this whole thing is

0: are four completely different stories. The number is engineered to include all of them because including all of them is what gets you to 49%, which is a good headline. And even that number taken at face value doesn't tell you the share of Americans in actual distress. It tells you the share who feel a financial squeeze of any kind, of any severity, for any reason, which I find really interesting.
1: Which is virtually the entire population over every second of human existence.
0: And so he says we have two serious affordability problems in America, and they look nothing like each other, and they need opposite solutions, but they're always lumped together. The first is what he calls the destitute tail, a real but small share of Americans that are in genuinely miserable financial situations. They have more bills than they can pay. They are one missed paycheck from eviction. They frequently have literally zero money. An unemployable woman with a worthless degree from a fraudulent for-profit college is in that category. So is a 50-year-old who got laid off from a manufacturing job, exhausted his savings, can't get hired anywhere, and watches his wife work double shifts at Walmart. These people need money. The institutions that make their lives worse, the for-profits that produce unemployable graduates, and the medical billing systems designed to confuse people into paying twice. I've done that so many times. And then and then that's why you end up in a situation where you think, I don't think I have to pay this. I think I paid this. Then you get a call from a bill collector. You haven't paid your $19.62 for an appointment you had 6 months ago that you don't remember. You sure have? Anyway, he said all of those need to be regulated or eliminated because they're squeezing that category of people. Both of those. The second problem is the squeezed talent class. And it's hard to explain because the people involved look fine on paper. Picture a 32-year-old physician married to a 32-year-old software engineer. Their combined household income is $400,000. They cannot buy a house in San Francisco or Boston or New York within a sane commute. They cannot afford to have three kids, pay for childcare, and put them in decent schools. They're doing every single thing that the meritocratic American dream told them to do. And the dream is not being delivered. Their parents at the same age, with worse credentials and lower real incomes, owned a house, had three kids and one salary. Something is broken here and it isn't their fault and it isn't fixed by transfers. But then he gets into the building more homes, et cetera, et cetera, et cetera. But the main point being these are completely different policy solutions for these groups of people that they put all together in one lump so that you can get to the amazing headline of half of Americans are struggling to get by and the Bernies and the AOCs of the world can scream about that.
1: Right.
0: And talk about what a disaster the country is in.
1: Yeah, well, that gets back to one of the absolute foundational principles of understanding politics, and that's that you have to be convinced that you're a victim of something and that the politician can solve it for you to get your vote. I mean, it's an incredibly profitable business that some of the greatest minds on earth are devoted to, convincing you that you are the victim and not the captain of your own ship. Because self-reliance and saying, hey, you know, honestly, you could cut back on this or you whatever, that's of no use to a politician. And so sometimes you are the victim of something. Sometimes things are unfair. But beware of that, because that's the currency of politics.
0: I'll hit this one paragraph because I
1: and
0: thought it
1: NGOs
0: was...
1: NGOs and especially lefty politics. Yeah.
0: I thought this one paragraph was really good. These are two problems that require completely different policy responses. The first example is a redistribution problem requiring cash transfers, safety nets, regulatory crackdowns on the worst predators. The second is a supply program and requires zoning reform, occupational licensing reform, which is what our friend Tim is always talking about, and breaking up the entrenched cartels in housing, healthcare, education, and childcare. And those two different scenarios don't overlap at all.
1: Mm-hmm.
0: And then another interesting thing, and man, it's thick and don't have time to get into it here. But he's talking about what people tell pollsters causes them to feel squeezed the way they do. The number one thing recently is gas and food. Everybody mentions that. But in terms of stuff that makes people feel like they're poor or the economy has gone bad or whatever, lots of stuff like, I can't afford all my streaming services. I'm going to have to cut back on a few. Or the fact that Americans spend 56 cents of every dollar eating out now. And it used to be more like 19.

0: $0.15 back
1: every
0: in the day.
1: Food dollar?
0: Food dollar. Yeah, I'm sorry.
1: Yeah, okay.
0: Every food dollar.
1: Yeah, yeah. Okay.
0: 56 cents of every food dollar is spent eating out. And it used to be in the teens, and it's been growing slowly over time. And if we have to cut back on that, we feel like we're being squeezed. If we have kids that play club soccer and it's $4,000 a year, and now you're having to think you might have to eliminate it, even though you're, you know, it didn't even used to exist and your kid's not going to play in the World Cup or anything like that, you feel like you're being squeezed. Pet health care is up a ton, but if people can't afford all the stuff that we in the modern world feel like we need for our pet, we feel like we're being squeezed, and we tell pollsters this, and that's where you get a lot of the numbers that you hear bandied about in talk radio and by politicians, but how people are so miserable. The whole go in the wrong direction thing. If you feel like the country's going the wrong direction because you have to get rid of one of your 15 subscriptions, maybe your kid can't play $4,000 a year soccer and you might not get to eat out constantly. That's a different kind of squeezed than other kinds of squeezed.
1: I think I've got a decent bottom line for you and a recommendation of a great show after a quick break. So why don't we do that?
0: Okay.
1: We'll follow up. And then in a couple of minutes, one of the most famous, time-honored, and beloved businesses in America is changing completely because of AI. We'll have that as well.
0: Cool. Lots on the way. Stay here.
2: Armstrong and Getty.
0: In the United States, there's a break-in every 26 seconds. That means somewhere, right now, an intruder is getting closer.
1: The problem is most security systems only alert you after a break-in has already started, but that's too late.
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1: If you missed the previous conversation, I was reading from the Dispatch this thing from an economics guy about the affordability crisis in America, which has become such a comprehensive problem or talking point for all of media and politics. I mean, it's like what's going on in America now is the affordability crisis, and both parties are trying to figure out how to get your attention on that and help you out. And the point that is being made in this piece is that there are lots of different kinds of you feel like things are too expensive now, and they require very different solutions. But anyway, the point wasn't like to criticize you if you feel like you need to have your kid in $4,000 a year club soccer or want to have every streaming service. The point is just that these are some luxury choices that some of us can do and have decided to make. But the policy solution for being squeezed on that sum of stuff is way different than people that are actually, you know, can't afford medicine, this and that.
2: Expensive housing for professionals is a very different issue than truly poor people who don't have the capability to make it on their own, needing a little help.
1: The pet health care, for instance, it's up a lot. People suffer over it. A chosen luxury that 1970 households couldn't access at all. An MRI for the dog was not on the menu in 1970.
2: Correct.
1: Are people worse off because this option now exists but is expensive? So now you do it and it could fit into your life and you've decided to fit it into your life. But is there a policy that needs to go around that, or what would the policy be? None of this belongs in a serious policy conversation, writes this guy in the Dispatch. All of it shows up in survey responses, though, that drive the headline affordability numbers for all these political discussions we're having. When 49% of Americans say they can't afford to live securely, a meaningfully share of them are telling pollsters they had to choose between Disney and Netflix last month.
2: Oh, no. Yeah. Interesting. You know, the pattern is you want something, it's tough for you to afford it, and the government says you should be getting it for free. That's a very attractive thing. I was talking about, you know, the bottom line of politics is convincing you you're the victim of something and the politician in question will solve it for you, whether it's systemic racism or affordability or whatever. Advertising has two purposes. Number one is to inform you where you can get a good or service at a good price or a high level of service. The second one is to create demand, to convince you that you really, really need something that you probably don't. And, you know, I've thought of all sorts of different ways to describe this as you look at your life. You got to figure out what is necessary. Strip it down. What is necessary? Because some of the brightest minds of our generation, if they're not in politics or in advertising, trying to convince you that everything is necessary, including $4,000 a year club soccer for your kids. Part of that might be environmental. Everybody around you does that. And I get that sort of pressure from your kids and your peers, but you got to be the captain of your own ship and not let the advertising industry and peer pressure dictate your life choices. You just have to do that.
1: And then in terms of actual policy stuff, Tony is talking about, somehow, as we all got richer, the world of medicine, insurance, and housing and colleges looked around and thought, man, if people are willing to spend this much on their pets and mm-hmm. kids' soccer, we got to jack up the rates on all this stuff.
2: Right, exactly. They
1: can pay it.
2: Yeah, yeah. Entertainment, too. I didn't get to my great show recommendation. I will throw that in right before we discuss a couple of really interesting developments in the world of AI and where it intersects with your job. That's coming up in moments.
1: Is AI going to take my job?
2: Probably, yeah.
1: If you miss a segment like the beginning discussion about economics, get the podcast Armstrong and Getty On Demand.
0: Armstrong and Getty.

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5: News. I'm Therese Crowley. President Trump says it's a strong deal with Iran. More to be revealed at his news conference wrapping up the G7 summit in France.
6: But it's a story. We are not investing 10 cents.
5: And says 99% of it is no nuclear weapon for Iran.
6: And the strait is going to be opening. It's already partially opened. It's going to be opening up soon in full over the next day or two.
5: With gas prices dropping, the new Fed head, Kevin Warsh, chairing his first meeting on interest rates. The D.C. mayor primary count complicated by ranked choice voting, the Socialist Democrat candidate leading. Sentencing now for the Long Island architect convicted of the Gilgo Beach serial killings. With victim impact statements from families of the eight women, Rex Uhrman admitted to strangling and dumping their body parts along an ocean parkway. He's facing three life terms. 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
8: The Boulder Valley School District is facing a federal civil rights complaint filed by the Anti-Defamation League.
9: It alleges that an eighth grade student at Southern Hills Middle School was subjected to repeated anti-Semitic bullying, slurs, and physical assaults by multiple fellow students. The complaint says a school district failed to remedy the hostile environment and provided no meaningful response to stop the harassment from continuing. The ADL is asking the Education Department to require the district to take steps to comply with Title VI and ensure that this student and all Jewish students feel safe and protected in the future.
8: That's Chad Bauer reporting. A Colorado woman has been identified as one of the 12 victims in a weekend plane crash in Missouri. The plane was carrying 11 skydivers and a pilot when it crashed shortly after takeoff. 55-year-old Jennifer Sharp of Grand Junction had skydived around 6,800 times since 1989, setting several state and world records, and was the director of technology for the nonprofit U.S. Parachute Association. That's the latest. I'm Keenan Dixon.
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17: It could be the largest parade in New York City history, with over 1 million people expected to attend. The city is distributing 2,500 pounds of shredded paper to office buildings along the route for workers to toss out their windows. Right now, the sanitation department is like, why do we even bother cleaning up from Saturday? This is a disaster.
18: An actual, like, ticker tape sort of parade. Oh, what darn.
19: Sounds kind of fun.
18: Breaking news, Luigi Mangione will assert psychiatric defense in murder case. What does that mean? You're going to claim he's
19: going to claim that he was extremely disturbed. Yeah. Just reading about that.
18: Because of high medical prices?
19: I don't know. Not the... No, it's because his brain doesn't work right, I'd guess.
18: So he's not owning this as a...
19: A brave crusade against the abuses of healthcare companies? No, he's saying, I was so nuts, I had no idea what I was doing.
18: Hey,
19: wish you luck with that, young man.
18: Hey, fanboys and fangirls, he's not even claiming what you're claiming now.
19: Yeah, they don't listen to logic. They'd say, he just has to say that because the machine is against him. All right.
18: And his eyebrows.
19: You're idiots. You're stupid. You're stupid, stupid. I sound like Trump now. If you don't have a better argument, then you're stupid. You don't have an argument anyway. So a quick recommendation. First of all, I was turned on to this by my friend Rick. John Hamm of Mad Men fame got a new show on Apple TV. And if you can't afford to stream Apple TV, you're not missing out on anything. Get other entertainment. There's tons of it everywhere. Watch Friends reruns. They're really funny. Anyway, to get back to our discussion last half hour. So John Hamm, it's called Our Friends and Family. He is a high-flying, rich Wall Street guy. Got it all going on. The beautiful wife, the huge house, the kids in the $4,000 a year club soccer, et cetera. His wife has an affair with his best friend and dumps him. And for some reason, she gets everything, right? Meanwhile, his duplicitous boss, Miner, spoiler alert, decides here's a good chance to steal his book of business and get rid of him. He ends up like down and out. But he's still in those high-flying social circles. So he decides that what he's going to do is start stealing from these a-holes. And I'm telling you, if you like insanely rich people's houses, this show is on. It's like, you know, you're, I don't even know where it's, Stamford, Connecticut, I guess, is one. And like some parts of Teaneck, New Jersey, where the high-flying Wall Street guys live across the river. Holy crap, some of these houses. But anyway, he starts to steal from them, and hilarity results. Anyway, it's a good show. So, speaking of business, I thought this was interesting. I almost didn't read the story because I'm not particularly concerned about State Farm's auto insurance business or the nature of the business. But the Wall Street Journal is reporting on the fact that, and trust me, it gets more interesting as it goes. That they rolled out the red carpet for its 19,000 or so sales agents. Because State Farm, since the day it was born, which we'll talk about, has been like a good neighbor. It's your agent, Jim, who's been with you for years. He knows your kids' names. And he, when you go went from your crappy used car to your first ever new car, Jim was there with some good advice, blah, blah, blah. So anyway, these thousands of people fly into Las Vegas on the insurer's dime. They get treated to, I think, a private Pink concert. Jimmy Fallon led a sing-along and did some comedy for them. They got to take selfies with Jake from State Farm, the actor with the beard, the black fellow who's in the red jacket who's in all those ads. It's just a great, great time. And then the CEO took the stage at Allegiant Stadium and dropped a bombshell. Yeah, we're tearing up everybody's employment contract. If you want to stay past 2027, it's a new compensation deal, and sales targets were incorporating lots and lots of AI. Sorry, everybody. At least they got to see the Pink concert. So it's going to be much more apps and bots sales. You go online. You click around, you get the rate from State Farm, and you sign up or you don't, much like the other companies.
18: Wow. So I won't mention the company I use, but it's one of the big ones. And like, I know my guy. I've known him for decades. I've been with him for decades. He knew me before I was married. He coached one of my kids in Little League. It's the sort of thing you're describing.
19: Mm-hmm.
18: And yeah. I would hate it if it was just a go on AI, deal with a chatbot. From here on out. Yeah. I would hate that, but I can see how it would go that direction.
20: What the f*** type of AI shit is?
19: That was one of the agents there in Las Vegas. That's the question before all of us. So just to finish up the discussion of people and their jobs,
18: what
19: only
18: kind of
19: like
18: AI is it?
19: What the F kind of AI is it?
20: What the f*** type of AI shit is?
19: Type. Yeah, that's type. That's I want to get exactly right.
18: That's what you're going to say when you call after a fender bender.
19: Right, exactly. Press 2 for fender benders. Plus 3 for you are a fatality. Well, there's an irony there. So anyway, it's like, is it going to be the most successful and aggressive agents are going to stick around? The model is changing completely. I just thought this was interesting. The initiative is clearly in response to State Farm's eroding status in the industry. The insurer was usurped as the nation's biggest personal auto insurance this year by Progressive, losing a throne it has held since World War II.
18: No kidding.
19: Yeah, yeah. And Progressive sells over half its personal auto policies direct to consumers using AI and tech to keep costs low. And State Farm, by contrast, is the Goliath among agent-sold auto insurance. But they're being laid low by some of the Davids.
18: Yeah, you're
19: business.
18: Probably going to go where most people are probably going to go with, you know, if you're shopping around, which one's cheapest. And you know, you like the personal touch of knowing the name of the guy you call and say, hey, how's your son doing, blah, blah, blah. Mm-hmm. You like that, but you're not willing to pay extra for it.
19: Right. Right. Yeah. Anyway, I thought that was interesting. A couple of other AI-type stories. Yeah.
18: Since a car insurance came up, let me throw this in here. Maybe we'll get back to AI when we come back. So sure. A close acquaintance of mine, I will keep this vague, very close acquaintance of mine, did get into a fender bender with a gentleman in a really crappy car. I mean, it's like a 15... I saw the picture after the wreck. Wasn't much of a wreck, but it was about a $1,500 car. Did some damage. She probably totaled it because it wouldn't take much damage to total a $1,500 car.
19: No, it wouldn't.
18: Dude got out very, very angry about it was the fault of this acquaintance of mine. Just didn't see him in a turning lane or something and just bumpers met. Very slow speed. Anywho, guy's very, very, very angry. It doesn't really matter. This person asks over and over, are you hurt? Are you hurt? Are you hurt? Hard to imagine they'd be hurt, but they said, no, no, no. They exchange information like you do in the modern world. You don't call the cops because they're not going to come. You exchange the information and move on. Then you find out a week later, they have made an injury claim.
19: Oh boy.
18: And it's from one of those big companies. I'm not going to mention it, but I mean, especially if you live in California, there's like two that are the giant ambulance chaser billboards in every town. And it's company. And dude is now in Mexico, apparently, which is apparently where he's from. The guy that was in the car. And So the insurance person with this friend of mine actually did this. So they're on the phone with him about the injury claim. And the person said, the insurance dude says, hold on a second. I got to turn off the recorder. So you know, the phone calls may be recorded for quality.
19: Right.
18: Turns off the recorder and says, look, this is how this works. We've been through this 1,000 times. And just laid out the whole, people are here from other countries. And he told somebody, I got in a wreck. Oh, you got to call. I'm not going to mention the name. You got to call, one of the big ambulance chaser companies. Right. I did it. My buddy did it, and he got $100,000 or whatever. Anyway, you call it, and they turn it into a thing, and you claim your neck hurts, and you go to a chiropractor and try to rack up bills, and the insurance company fights it, and it becomes a big dance.
19: So I'm guessing what he told you after stopping the recording was, look, we got to just write him a little check and they go away? Or what?
18: No.
19: Or do you not want to go there?
18: No, apparently it is most of the time, if you push back hard enough, they give up and then you don't actually have to pay anything. But if you don't, they will rack up a whole bunch of bills.
19: Oh, it's like the rental car company scam these days where they hit everybody with a, hey, there was a scratch at $350, please. Knowing that, 86% of people will say, wait, what? No, there wasn't. And they'll think, yeah, okay, fine, never mind. We were thinking of a different guy. But they'll collect on the 16% or whatever number I implied, who don't push back.
18: Remember, I got that with the chip in the windshield. They hit me for $1,800 or something like that. And it hurts when I think about it. It really hurts. I won't mention the company. I told my insurance people about it, and they said, yeah, they do that. The company especially does this all the time. We'll deal with it. And I don't know how it got worked out, but yeah, that sucks. All of that sucks.
19: Yeah. Sucky suckitude.
18: What should you do? What's the best way to protect yourself? You get into a fender bender, get on the phone, the person saying they're not hurt. Have your phone out recording the whole time. Are you hurt? So that when they say repeatedly, no, I'm fine. Because I don't know that works, because you could. When I had my motorcycle wreck, I bopped up people around me who had stopped their cars and everything like that. I'm bleeding all over the place. I'm limping. Are you okay? I'm fine. I said repeatedly.
19: Yeah.
18: Hours later, I was not fine at all. So just because you said you're not hurt then doesn't mean you're not hurt.
19: Right.
18: Mm-hmm. But I don't know how you get. I don't know how you protect yourself against that.
19: Gosh, I don't know. I would consult a lawyer, one legitimate, one crooked, and combine their two sets of advice into what seems best for you, friend.
18: Can you imagine dealing with that constantly as an insurance company or an insurance guy? Just, oh boy, another, especially the I'm from a foreign land.
19: Yeah. So you got Ferners driving heaps, probably intentionally provoking fender benders. I could so easily see, like in a right turn lane, the guy starts to go, then stops, and you're looking to see whether there's a gap and you roll into him.
18: This person who had never had a wreck before said, I don't know how it happened. Like, I literally do not know how it happened.
19: Yeah. It is entirely possible. I mean, just that they, put it in reverse and then in neutral coasted into you and came out screaming, oh, my God, you hit me. And they do this for a living.
18: Yeah, in a crappy car.
19: Yeah.
18: Absolutely. Yeah. Absolutely.
19: It is kind of a funny coincidence, isn't it, that it was a really crappy car.
18: Yeah.
19: Yeah. It stinks. Stinks.
18: Hit by a very, very, very not crappy car, so which would lead the driver to think that maybe there were some opportunities there.
19: Oh, yeah. Yeah, deep pockets, please.
18: Interesting. If you know anything about that, text us 415-295-KFTC. If you know anything about the slipping jimmies out there, 415-295-KFTC. More on the AI, what it is, coming up.
0: Armstrong and Getty.
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18: The Vice President, J.D. Vance, has explained in a couple of different settings now in the last 18 hours why we're not allowed to see the Memorandum of Understanding. It makes sense. So stay tuned. We'll get to that hour three.
19: Except that it doesn't at all. Who's a greater threat, China or Anthropic? The Trump administration seems to be torn and leaning toward Anthropic as they just essentially banned the export of Anthropic's newest advanced AI model. And since Anthropic has no idea of where people are, really, they've essentially banned the product. And the journal's writing about, there are all sorts of signs. The White House has a, I can think of one expression, but it's unfortunate. It's impolite. They have it in for Anthropic. There's something going on there. They badmouthed Anthropic in a number of ways. Now they're trying to hog tie them as China forges ahead with its AI products. And it's not clear at all to the journal why they are so fixated on Anthropic. That's a story we'll get into as it develops. Came across this. This is also the Wall Street Journal. We've talked about this, Jack, now for a while. AI supercharges deep fake nudes, unleashing a new form of bullying among kids. Evidently, the nudify tools are easily accessible and everywhere, and parents and schools are struggling to protect young victims. And they go Good into luck. The inevitable examples. Right, exactly. Last year, a boy created a deep fake image of this gal's middle school daughter, shared it on Snapchat with other kids who took screenshots, shared them in the hallways during school. And then, you know, the local cops got involved in the administration.
18: The only thing that's going to stop this is there will be 1,000 different versions of every cute girl in every grade that everybody's already seen. So it doesn't matter. Right. That's the only thing that's going to fix it.
19: Right. Getting to that point, the local police told her the best way to get the photo offline was to upload it to a website that specializes in removing deep fakes. But because the image depicted a naked minor, federal law prevented the police from giving her the image. Instead, they gave her a black and white printout of the image instead. They couldn't give it to her electronically. And the police told her daughter would likely need to testify. If she pressed charges, the boy would face limited consequences because he was a minor. Yeah, to your point, and do not take this for a single second as somehow approving of this incredibly embarrassing. My God, an adolescent, especially an adolescent girl, it's just, it's so bad. I have not heard anybody come within 100 miles of an enforceable First Amendment safe way to deal with this that will be effective. I think you're right. And maybe this is giving up prematurely. And if you have a solution, by God, craft it and get it to the authorities immediately. It's got to get to the point that this is so old hat. People are like, yeah, that's not me, whatever.
18: Right.
19: And remove the sting. I mean, it reminds me in a weird way, although, again, we're talking about adolescent girls here mostly, although boys, too, who would be absolutely mortified. You know, back in the day when the DEI crowd, the neo-Marxists, would call somebody a racist, they'd immediately be like, oh, my God, no, wait, I'm not a racist. I'm not. What do I have to do? Why'd you call me that? What do I have to do? Now it's like, shut up. No, I'm not. The sting's been taken away because it's everywhere all the time, and it's incredibly disingenuous. I don't understand any other way to get to where we need to go on this stuff. It's ubiquitous. It's effortless.
18: Yeah, it takes no talent.
19: Right, and if you're talking, especially if you're talking about an adult, and I'm not in favor of this, and I don't do this, but you could absolutely say I'm within my First Amendment rights to say, paint a picture of, say, Hillary Clinton naked as some sort of political statement. What that statement would be, and if anybody on earth would want to look at it, is another couple of questions.
18: Wow, Bill thought that was going to be.
19: Bill appreciating that one. Yes. I don't see how we fix this.
18: No.
19: More than half of U.S. teens who took a recent George Mason University survey said they'd created at least one image using nudification tools. A third said someone had created and shared a nude image of them without their permission. That seems very, very high, but I'll grant you it's high.
18: Well, but just because they've heard of it, everybody's tried it at least once. I got to think the fun goes out of it pretty damn fast.
19: Yeah, yeah. Believe it or not, I'm going to tell you something interesting about England's World Cup soccer team next hour.
18: And JD explaining why we're not allowed to see the terms of a deal that the United States has struck to end a war. I can't imagine a good reason, but we'll hear what he has to say.
19: The short version, we're not allowed to. Allowed by whom?
18: Right. Aren't we the winners? Don't we get to dictate the terms?
1: Armstrong and Getty.
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22: We'll hear soon from President Trump. I'm Dave Anthony, Fox News, at a news conference wrapping up his trip to the G7 summit in France with a big focus on the U.S.-Iran agreement that'll be signed Friday.
27: They will never have a nuclear weapon, so that's very, very strong. It's a very strong deal.
22: The president also warning Iran again earlier this morning if they don't behave.
27: We'll go right back to dropping bombs right smack in the middle of their head.
22: The president also insists as Iran gets sanctions relief, the U.S. will not be part of any fund investing in Iran.
28: Without the text of the deal, it's difficult to confirm specific line items. Now, White House officials say some of the texts that are circulating in recent documents are not accurate. Reports do indicate the deal includes the resumption of traffic in the Strait of Hormuz, the lifting of the U.S. naval blockade on Iran, and Iran entering into a 60-day period of negotiation surrounding their nuclear program.
22: Fox's Trey Yingston, Tel Aviv. Another focus at the summit, Ukraine, with G7 world leaders pledging more military and economic support in the battle against Russia.
29: Canadian Prime Minister Mark Carney says the United States government has performed a pivot. He told reporters at the G7 summit in France that President Trump and his team have a more realistic view towards the war in Ukraine. In a joint statement, G7 leaders from the world's wealthy democracies say they stand united to support Ukraine.
22: Fox's Jonathan Savage. 5 people are hospitalized in Texas after the plane they were in crashed late last night on a highway in Laredo. Drivers got out of their cars to help rescue them from the plane that was on fire. One person was killed. Off the Texas coast, Arthur may be born today. If so, it'll be the first tropical storm of the season in the Atlantic.
30: It's going to bring a lot of moisture. So even as it weakens, we're going to be talking about heavy rain from portions of Louisiana stretching across the Florida Gulf Coast up into Alabama, 5 to 10 inches. Isolated areas getting up to 15 inches or more. Flooding will be a major concern Wednesday, Thursday into Friday.
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22: In touting that deal with Iran to end the conflict, President Trump also said today at the G7 summit in France, the financial reaction is very strong.
27: The market has gone wild and oil has come tumbling down.
22: Well, let's check the numbers where they are now. The Dow is rising again. It is up 213 points, hitting a new all-time high, over 52,000. The NASDAQ is down, though. It's now moving lower, off by 26 points. The S&P 500 is losing a fraction of a point. Oil, after big drops in recent days, is rising more than 1%. WTI back over 77 bucks a barrel. At the gas pump, though, another two-penny decline. AAA's national average for regular, 402 per gallon, 54 cents less than the peak of the price surge in the Iran conflict last month. We got an update to the economy this morning.
4: Retail sales were stronger than expected in May, up 0.9%. It's a sign that consumers remain resilient in the face of rising inflation. Americans were dealing with high gas prices last month, though prices moderated from April levels. Excluding sales at gas stations, retail sales in May rose 0.7%. Sales at clothing and accessories stores rose 0.3%, and online sales were up 1.5%. For the year ending in May, retail sales increased 6.9%. Tax refunds contributed to support spending last month. Jenny Coselda, Fox News.
22: The Federal Reserve is taking all this into account, meeting a second day assessing the economy, but no interest rate cuts expected this afternoon. A soccer icon takes the spotlight at the World Cup.
7: Leo Messi!
22: He scored all three Argentina goals in the shutout win over Algeria on Fox. Messi now has a record tying 16 career World Cup goals. Another star has 14. Kylian Mbappe scored twice, leading France over Senegal. Norway and Austria also won. I'm Dave Anthony, Fox News.
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3: And now, here's Armstrong and Getty.
4: The signing of the Memorandum of Understanding between the United States and Iran is just 48 hours away, and some details are already leaking out. Reports do indicate we'll see the Strait of Hormuz immediately open, and the U.S. Navy will lift their blockade of Iranian ports. The Iranians will agree to negotiate in the next 60 days the details of their nuclear program, and in return will receive tiered sanctions relief, along with a ceasefire across all fronts, including Lebanon.
5: Was it clear from that report they ordered that this happens?
6: No, we have some information on that. That last little bit, a ceasefire on all fronts, including Lebanon, already we're at a non-starter. But let's not be too judgy prematurely. What else does Trey Yingst have to say?
4: The largest X factor here is Iran's nuclear program. Over the next 60 days, the details of the program are set to be discussed. But in the past, the Iranians have been unwilling to make serious concessions. President Trump said Tuesday the U.S. will go into Iran, get their highly enriched uranium, and destroy it. It's not clear if Iran has agreed to this point.
5: Good God.
6: One of our learned listeners has pointed out you can't destroy nuclear material. You can dilute it or you can chemically modify it, but both actions are completely reversible. The only way to change nuclear material is via fusion or fission, so we would have to confiscate it. And there's no way to safely allow Iran to enrich to any level because they always cheat. Okay, but that's fine. Who knows? Maybe they've worked out a new inspection regime. That's pretty long. Go ahead, Michael, with 42.
4: And as we speak, there are reports out of southern Lebanon of renewed Israeli airstrikes against Hezbollah. This is an important point to remember because just last night, the military command in Iran threatened to bomb Israel if they continue strikes against Hezbollah in Lebanon. And so it's not clear what the language is within this agreement as it relates to the Lebanon clause. And quite frankly, they should release the deal because it would clear up a lot of these uncertainties. And at the end of the day, there's a lot of texts that are circulating around. The Iranians are leaking some information. Other regional allies are leaking information. And the administration, from the president to the vice president to top White House officials, have said what is circulating is not true. So then release the text and then people can analyze it for exactly what it is. What is going to be signed on Friday in Geneva, Switzerland?
6: Tell you what, Trey Yingst is not only a fabulous reporter, he's a really good analyst.
5: Come on, Israel. Daddy needs a Venti latte. I got a $10 bet with Joe that the thing doesn't get signed on Friday.
6: So as Trey was saying, and a lot of us are saying, I mean, I've got like a really great analysis by a handful of heavyweight reporters on the 12-step or the 12-point draft of the document that's allegedly legit. Is it legit? There's a 14-pointer floating around elsewhere. Why don't they, to Trey's point?
5: That's two more points.
6: That's clearly two more points. It's a sixth more, according to my figures. But why don't they just, to Trey's point, release the damn thing? Well, here's J.D. Vance talking to Megyn Kelly, a newly minted anti-Semite, because that's cool and she can make money on it, explaining, here's why we can't release it.
7: The reason why we haven't released it yet is there are some delicate diplomatic things going on where the Iranians, and not just the Iranians, but some of our mediators, the Pakistanis and the Qataris, have asked us to sequence this in the right way. I don't frankly fully understand it, but there are sensitivities that exist in the Arab and Muslim world that we're trying to be responsive to. Fundamentally, does it really matter if the deal comes out on Wednesday versus Friday? No, that's why we haven't emphasized it so much, is because at the very latest, the text is going to be out on Friday.
5: It doesn't matter if it comes out today or Friday, but it's really, really weird that you're hiding the deal when we're the winners. Here's my attempt to...
6: Let me point this out real quickly. Executive producer Hanson Off the Air, who goes through lots and lots and lots of audio every day, said he's come across a little handful of JD in recent days say, I don't really understand it. I'm a regular
5: guy. I saw him say that line three different times. Yeah. I don't understand it. So he wants to seem like he's a bystander being drug along just like you are.
6: And that also stops people asking him questions.
5: Sure. So it's possible that the people that we're dealing with in Iran are saying to us, look, if I make it clear that I've caved to you and I've abandoned the nuclear weapon, I'm going to end up with a bullet in my head. All right?

0: has signed. I don't know. The whole thing stinks.
1: Yeah, I was just trying to come up with a possible way that this makes sense. I don't believe it. I think we are in the position of the losers. I think Iran is dictating terms to us. And we are accepting them as opposed to the other way around. When you win, you say, look, weird beard, this is how it's going to be. And if you don't like it, I'm going to kill you. That's how it goes when you win. That's right. Not the way it's playing out right now.
0: I am looking for supportive analysis, editorials, etc. I can't find them.
1: No, nobody, Wall Street Journal, New York Post. I mean, who's saying this is a good thing? Nobody, absolutely nobody. I'm prepared to be shocked. I would be happy. I'd be loved to be wrong. Be fantastic to be wrong, because I do think Iran getting a nuclear weapon is going to be the worst thing that's ever happened to the world. Maybe that meteor that took out the dinosaurs. Okay, second worst.
0: That was bad for the dinosaurs, certainly.
1: Yeah, I just think they're trying to cover up a really bad deal. Iran's going to start getting money as the moment the strait opens. So they are receiving money. They are getting financial relief for having not budged a bit on the nuclear thing, which was the entire reason we went to war. And the fact that they're, over the next 60 days, going to agree to stop pursuing a nuclear weapon, hand over the nuclear material they've already got. Who believes that? You have to be a child or a moron to believe that.
0: Well, that's the president.
1: He just wants it to end. He's decided that, whatever, somebody else's problem.
0: Yeah, yeah. Do we have that clip yet that I asked for? Where he was saying they're nice guys. They're smart guys. They're tough guys. They're easy to deal with. It's been great.
1: Well, we had the clip yesterday where J.D. Vance said, I can't believe he got these words to come out of his mouth. Look, they've decided that it was a bad idea to pursue a nuclear weapon all these years. They've come around, and they're great guys. All right.
0: Yeah, my ass. Huh. Wow. This is an ugly moment. Let's see. You don't want your dog to have ugly moments, he says, by way of transition. You want your dog to have more happy, healthy, energetic moments, and Rough Greens could help get them there. It's all about helping your dog's nutrition and their health from the inside out.
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0: 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Rough Greens, they make any dog food better. Woof.
1: As some think tank person said in the Wall Street Journal today, when it comes to nuclear negotiations, we're back at the pre-war stage, but with the U.S. leverage removed.
0: Yeah.
1: I don't know how that's
0: not true.
1: They're
0: no longer afraid of us. That's what one of my favorite writers said.
1: Or none of the threats are going to work, because no, you're not. We'll bomb you again, like Trump said this morning. We'll drop bombs in. No, you're not. You're not going to do that.
0: Yeah, we'll hide out again, and we'll be fine.
1: You'll do it for like a half an hour, because you don't want to actually go to war with us for some reason.
0: Yeah, I've got the written version of what I was looking for. The New York Post is just killing the president on this. We're dealing with people that I think are very rational people. They were nice to deal with. They were strong people, smart people. I think actually they're smarter than the first and second group, but they're not radicalized. And they're, you know, looking to help their country.
1: They're not radicalized.
0: Yeah, and he says, I never cared about regime change. These are fine fellas. Vahidi, the head of the IRGC, he is ultra-radicalized. He's hardcore. Wow. Okay, let's let the chips fall, and then we will assess them.
1: You know, there's no point in repeating the same thing over and over again, but if it were a good deal, you could put out the agreement. There's only one reason to hide the agreement. I don't know why you think that's going to help you. when the if they sign it on Friday.

0: they release the details and they're bad, you're going to get killed then as opposed to killed now. I guess because then the agreement is signed and you don't want to derail it. Is that why you hide it? Because otherwise, if you release it now and like the majority of Republican senators go to the cameras immediately and say, no way, this is awful. We're capitulating. We're surrendering to Iran. I won't be a part of this.
1: Mm-hmm.
0: Trump's in pretty bad shape. Looks pretty weak. I think it's just to get it signed. And then he's like, you know, he's the kind of guy, it's just, he thinks things will move on. Maybe they will. Get it signed, move on. Gas prices come down. The average person doesn't care whether Iran gets a nuclear weapon because they don't understand the ramifications of it.
1: Mm-hmm. Yeah, yeah. On a completely wildly different topic, one of my weaknesses, hi, Joe Getty here, is I can't not take things seriously, like aberrant behavior in reality shows. I can't laugh at the people and enjoy it.
0: Oh, this is a problem.
1: Because I'm so offended by their behavior. Mm. There is a new reality show coming up that might be the least watchable show that's ever been on television for a guy like me since The Flava of Love, starring Flavor Flav and various hoes that were throwing themselves at him or pretending to for the camera. Utterly debasing of human beings. This might be yours.
0: Matt and other stuff on the way. Stay here.
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1: You know how all the musical acts canceled on Trump for the big 250th birthday for political reasons? Barack Obama, opposite situation at his library opening. Did you see the list of musicians playing
2: that thing?
1: Holy cow.
2: Yeah.
1: Springsteen and U2, just to start? Okay.
2: Wow. Wow. There you go. So imagine a world in which you're hiring a nanny, and among the demands you make of the nanny are that they must, quote, and this is from the contract, sing lullabies with appropriate tone, cadence, gesticulations, and respect for cultural nuance. Or the kind of parents who pepper the would-be nanny with questions like, name three luxury brands who do strollers. If you can't relate to that, you can't relate to the people in the brand new show, Million Dollar Nannies.
1: Ooh.
2: Chanel, a desperate job seeker guest? A bead of sweat pulsing on her forehead in the luxury Ibiza sun. No, that is wrong. Million Dollar Nannies, which premieres on Freeform, and apparently that's a thing, and also Hulu, which I have heard of, is about the aspirations of a bleached blonde Californian who was part of the Kardashian childcare ecosystem, who now has gone to Europe with nothing but a Rolodex and a vague plan to open a new nanny agency to serve the rich and vacationing. We're not babysitters. We're elite travel nannies. And so the reality show is about the would-be nannies who are described in hilarious fashion in this article, including Taylor, a shiny Barbie with stalker eyes. Just when you think, don't write that, readers will say it's misogynistic. Taylor is sobbing on a beach, declaring that a client she has known for 1 week is the mom she never had. Sometimes the eyes don't lie. It's like the realtor eyes. Yeah, she got them.
3: She got them realtor eyes.
1: Who wants a beautiful nanny?
2: Tiny blonde millionaire insists that her nannies, quote, cultivate independence from the patriarchy and any male-dominated hierarchy.
1: All right.
2: Another mom is obsessed with her minor children's DJ careers. And this writer says, I think that it says something that the most normal parents are a trio of gay guys who all insist on being known as Daddy Jim, Daddy John, etc., who have each had plastic surgery to make them look like each other.
1: There's three of them?
2: And who insist in their employment contract that the nannies offer, quote, personal assistance with grooming and spray tanning as reasonably requested. Yes. Yes, there are three of them. It's a gay thruple parenting situation.
1: You're going to have your nanny spray tan you?
2: Yeah. Yeah. Some of the dads and moms insist the nannies use chopsticks to plate and arrange the children's food because, of course, a poor person dispensing a Cheez-It with her bare hands is disgusting. Wow.
1: Does it say what any of these people did for a living to get rich enough to be able to afford a million-dollar nanny?
2: That's not literally what it costs, but no. I don't think they get very specific about the clients. But, of course, the nannies, which include two nanners, what do they call? There's a couple of male nannies. They're all, of course, ridiculously hot. Yeah, I would like to be able to watch and enjoy a show like that. I don't think I can.
1: So Trump couldn't get anybody to play his White House thing because musicians don't want to be seen as Trump adjacent. Obama, of course, does not have that problem. So for the library opening June 18th, was that yesterday? It's tomorrow. Tomorrow, you got Stevie Wonder, John Legend, Jennifer Hudson, The Roots, Bruce Springsteen, Christina Aguilera, Common, U2, Eddie Vedder, Mark Antony, and others that they're adding. I mean, that is quite the A-list of musicians.
2: Trump had Bret Michaels cancel on him.
1: Trump had one guy from Poison cancel on him. Quite a different set there.
2: Oof.
1: All right, we got more. Stay here.
0: Armstrong and Getty.
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7: J. Papa, President Trump at the G7 summit discussing the peace deal with Iran.
8: It's not final. It's a memorandum of understanding. And if I don't like it, we'll go back to shooting at them, dropping bombs on their head.
7: But what about money for the Islamic Republic? Bloomberg reports there's a $300 billion development fund for Iran.
8: We are not investing in it, and we do not have a fund.
7: What about Gulf states?
8: If they do it, fine. But I would say they won't be doing it for a while until they find out the behavior. It's a behavior thing.
7: Vice President J.D. Vance stops on New York's Long Island today, delivering remarks on the administration's crackdown on crime and fraud and a huge storm threat. Northern Illinois, northwestern Indiana from intense tornadoes and damaging winds. That from the Fox Forecast Center. 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
10: A Colorado woman's been identified as one of the 12 victims in a weekend plane crash in Missouri. The plane was carrying skydivers when it crashed shortly after takeoff. 55-year-old Jennifer Sharp of Grand Junction had skydived about 6,800 times since 1989, setting several state and world records. We're 6 months out from the Sundance Film Festival's Colorado debut, but there seems to be a major hiccup. There's nowhere for the filmmakers and fans to stay. The director of strategic partnerships for the city of Boulder, Chris Jones, says one of their big challenges will be finding accommodations.
11: We're not going to have the same level of lodging available within the city, so relying more on outlying neighbors and hotels and vacation rentals in communities along those regional corridors.
10: The cost of a 10-night stay in Boulder during the festival ranges from $1,100 to $12,000. That's the latest. I'm Brenda Stewart.
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1: Who's the one guy, snarky guy, used to do Man on the Street for O'Reilly back in the day, got his own show.
2: Oh, Jesse Waters.
1: Jesse Waters. They're all killing Trump on this deal. Well, it's because it's embarrassing.
2: Boy, they've been bending over backward to be pro-Trumpy lately. Interesting.
1: Huh. Not on this thing.
2: No, indeed.
1: Dana Perino just said, victories are usually visible, clear, and understandable. Yeah.
2: Yeah.
1: That's what I've been saying.
26: Do you think this thing gets canceled just because there's so much pushback that they don't go through with it?
2: That's not inconceivable, but Michael. It's just Wednesday as we're speaking these words.
1: I don't know that you could do that, though, because what's the alternative? He's not going to go back to war. And if the goal is to have the price of gas come down and the strait get opened back up, you got to sign the deal.
2: Well, I just brainstorming here. How about another round of empty threats?
1: I think, as has been pointed out by many people, we need the deal. Or I don't think we need the deal. Trump wants the deal more than Iran needs the deal.
2: Right. That's the worst possible news in negotiation.
1: And J.D. Vance continuing to sit down for interviews and spinning against straw men arguments that, you know, don't really. Here's J.D. Vance a little bit ago slamming critics of the Iran peace deal, which, by the way, is everyone is a critic of the deal. They want this to go on until every bomb has been dropped or until every Iranian is dead. And that's not what the president of the United States wants.
2: Oh, and the straw man goes down for the count. Nobody wants that, JD. Nobody has called for that. You know, there are two possible explanations for what's going on here. One thing is that the biological being that looks, acts, and quacks like a duck is indeed a blanking duck. The second would be akin to your husband is acting really strangely, saying implausible things to you. You're convinced he's either lost his mind or he's cheating on you and it's all going to fall apart. And then you walk in a room and surprise, it's a surprise birthday party. And he was just, everything was false because he's trying to get you there. It would have to be something like that. Because not only do we got the looking and the quacking, we got like the feathers and DNA analysis, all of which are saying, yeah, it's a duck. Stinker of a deal.
3: Put the duck back.
1: Since we started down this road, we haven't mentioned this yet. No. J.D. Vance mentioned or said yesterday, it's only a page and a half long. And CNN is quoting some officials today saying the text of the very short agreement is incredibly vague, mainly intended to create a favorable environment for all the technical talks to come. But there's not much to it. People shouldn't read too much into the language of the MOU, one of the officials said, describing the agreement as a political document.
2: Does that mean?
1: So I think what we're going to see and all be surprised by is the strait is open. So you get to start making money and we're going to have talks for 60 days and everybody's going to be like, well, there's nothing here. Yeah, there's nothing here. We're going to talk about things for 60 days, maybe.
2: Yeah.
1: I'll bet talks don't even happen. Talks might not even happen.
2: Really?
1: Once they've got the strait open and money starts coming in, you schedule for Tuesday. He's sick. He can't be there. And then, you know, get all these different.
2: It's an obscure Muslim holiday today. It'd be disrespectful.
1: You have some preliminary kind of very short meeting, and then the next one is 2 weeks later. I mean, you can just see it being strung out and nothing really happening.
2: All right, we hadn't even intended to talk about this, but Jack is obsessed. Uplifting and positive. Michael, I demand transition music. 2, 3, 4. Oh, yeah. Why didn't I learn to play the saxophone? It's too late now, I'm old. Speaking of can-do attitudes, thank you, Michael. I love Charlie Cook of the National Review. I wish I spoke with his Oxford-sounding accent. He wrote something entitled Three Cheers for Elon Musk in America that is the best comment on the Elon Musk trillionaire thing by 500 miles, except for some of the things we've said. He writes, Elon Musk is the world's first trillionaire. I think that is marvelous. Many of our public officials, it seems, do not. California's governor, Gavin Newsom, responded to the news by saying that the rich get richer and everyone else gets shafted.
1: What?
2: Can you imagine anything more idiotic coming out of rich boy Gavin Frosty tipped hair dinner in Napa during COVID, $9 million estate in Marin,
1: kids
2: activist
1: in private
2: Marxist
1: school.
2: Wife, private school kids, zillions of dollars of phony nonprofits. The rich get richer and everyone else gets shafted. Seriously, I admire the balls it takes to get those words to come out of your mouth. Good Lord.
4: We had an early dinner.
2: Anyway, Charlie Cook goes on to write, Senator Elizabeth Warren suggested that it was a wake-up call. Would-be Senator Nazi Oysterman Graham Platner wrote that Elon Musk just became the world's first trillionaire. Let's make sure he's also the last, and so on and so forth. I find this viewpoint revolting, repulsive, grotesque, un-American. I hate it. As far as I'm concerned, Newsom, Markey, Warren, Platner, and those who agree with them are members of an impotent envy cult. Elon Musk has been responsible for PayPal, Starlink, Tesla, SpaceX, Neuralink, and more. If your primary reaction to his stewardship of these endeavors is to wonder how quickly you can confiscate the money he has tied up in them, you are a loser, and you do not deserve the blessings that this country has bestowed upon you. That sort of thinking is at home in Belgium or Canada or Russia. It's not at home in the United States of America. There are many, many reasons that I wanted to move to this country, and one of them is that it is the sort of place where people such as Elon Musk are able to do great things. England has become sclerotic, and its politics have become narrow and covetous. But America? America is a different beast. Elon Musk is the world's first trillionaire? Hell yeah, he is. And spare me the cheap psychoanalysis. I don't believe what I believe because I want Elon Musk to like me or because I expect rich people to give me things or suspect I someday will be a trillionaire as well. What sort of political worldview would that be? And what does it say about those who assume it in others? No, I believe what I believe because I lived for 26 years in a place that seemed to have given up on creating wealth and dreaming big dreams. And that has become a gray and boring and myopic place as a result. And because I much prefer the alternative. I suspect at one level, Musk's enemies believe the things he has achieved would have magically happened without him, that somehow they were foreordained to occur and that he just happened to be in the right place at the right time. This is stupid and wrong. There are such things in history as great men, and Musk is one of them. Gavin Newsom, Ed Markey, Elizabeth Warren, and Graham Platter, by contrast, are not. If they got their way, the United States would become France. An interesting place, yes, but not one that ever does much of note. If your reaction to the news was to whine and start looking lasciviously at Musk's property, you can count me out. I want no part of it. Elon Musk is the world's first trillionaire, only in America.
1: And like I said the other day, I would love to have that as a litmus test for people. When he became a trillionaire, do you think, wow, cool, or that's horrible? Seems to be one or the other. I can't imagine anything other but then just like amazement and not envy, but I don't know what the right word would be. Admiration. Admiration would be the right word.
2: Yeah, yeah. And there could be a little envy, but, you know, when I was like trying hard in a rock and roll band and somebody would get signed to a label, I might envy that, but I didn't want to take them away from it because I thought it was unfair. The politics of envy is the politics of confiscation. And I, like Charlie Cook and like you, Jack, despise that. Oh, my God. It'll turn us into France.
1: A wake-up call for what?
2: The rich get richer and everyone else gets shafted. Again, well done, Gavin.
1: Well, and as I said Monday. So when the government invests in these programs that don't do anything... Don't accomplish anything. Nobody.
2: I can't believe you use the word invest. Put quotes around that, please.
1: No tax revenue comes out of it. Just no good is done for anybody. You don't complain about that. But if somebody ends up rich because your whole life worldview is built around rich people are bad and somebody else having more than me has got to be taking from me, then you're unhappy.
2: Trillions for wasteful government programs that just claim implausibly to be doing some good and nobody ever tracks it. That's good. But earning it is bad. Okay. All right. A little more on that topic and then moving along after word from our friends at Incogni. Every spam call, scam text, sketchy email with your name starts the same way. Somebody found all of your information on a data broker site, and it's all there. Your address, your email, your age, the names of your kids, for God's sake. All of it's searchable and for sale, and scammers get it easily. They just pay a couple of bucks.
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2: 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Super, super affordable. Moving along, believe it or not, I have something interesting about England's World Cup chances. Oh, speaking of fraud, I thought this was interesting. My wife deals with the bills in our house, which, in addition to her being the sweetest and best woman I've ever run into, is a blessing beyond measure, as I, like you, Jack, despise paperwork.
1: Oh, my God.
2: And I know there are a couple... Go ahead. Did you want to say something?
1: I spent like 4 hours on it yesterday. Just awful.
2: Oh, wow. Did you get an offer to be lashed with a whip instead?
1: Oh, I would easily take that.
2: But I know there are a couple of bills that she deals with that, for whatever reason, the electronic system is terrible.
1: Yep.
2: And so we just mail a check. Well, evidently now there is a chemical that scammers who steal mail use, and it's super effective to wash. Well, it's either household chemicals or a combination thereof that are fairly available, but they wash away the payee's name and the dollar amount. So these people can carefully wash out that ink and then rewrite the check to themselves, and it's super effective. And the scumbags have figured that out, and so they're stealing mail and... Fraudsters are going after business payments, tax refunds, checks related to government assistance programs like Social Security and unemployment benefits. Wow. And if your tax refund is stolen in cash, there's a process to report the theft. Oh, I'm sure that process is short and customer friendly. But recovering from a stolen personal check can be much, much harder.
1: I believe that.
2: Oof. Beware mailing checks, folks, friends.
1: So I know you're going to talk soccer. Is it true we're playing England on the 4th of July, or is that made up?
2: Oh, it is absolutely true. Hilarious comment from a Brit on that. It's part of what I'm going to bring you, a delightful package of information.
1: And that just accidentally happened? The 250th apparently. Anniversary of saying, you know, F all the way off to Great Britain for playing them.
2: Exactly. Exactly.
1: Cool. All right. Stay tuned.
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1: Cover your open wounds. The screw worm is growing as a problem around America. More on that in hour four.
2: Clothe your orifices. Always a good idea. So this is so funny. I don't want to give too much away. It's a British soccer fan. Coming up after this amusement, something actually interesting about England's soccer team, believe it or not. I think he explains the whole situation. Enjoy this.
11: Sorry, am I seeing this correctly? So England could play the USA in a World Cup on July 4th. Not just any July 4th, America's 250th birthday. Honestly, whoever wrote that script deserves an Oscar. Because from a British perspective, this is an absolute disaster. Think about it. We spent years sailing the Atlantic, planting flags everywhere, wearing our red coats, telling people what to do. And then America basically looked at us and said, yeah, we're not doing that. Fast forward 250 years and they're basically having a giant birthday party, celebrating the day they left us. And we are potentially turning up to a soccer match. That's not a fixture. That's an awkward family reunion. Imagine your ex inviting you to a celebration of the day they dumped you. Come along, there'll be fireworks. The worst part? America absolutely won this breakup. They got 50 states. Hollywood, the world's biggest economy. They did the moon landing. Meanwhile, Britain's biggest achievement this week was a train arriving roughly when it said it would. And now we could be playing USA on the exact anniversary of independence. The Americans are going to be loving this. You just know they've already got the movie trailer ready.
15: In 1776, a nation was born.
11: Cue dramatic music, cue fireworks, cue bald eagles. Honestly, if we do play the USA on July 4th, that doesn't even feel like a soccer match at this point. It feels more like a 250-year follow-up email.
1: Where is the match? Do we know which stadium?
2: I don't know that. I was reminded of that, was it Freddie the German, World Cup fan, who said, oh my God, they've got a bald eagle in the stadium. Cue the eagles. Exactly. So this is at least mildly interesting. England spent years building a squad of world-beating players. They haven't won the World Cup, and the English arguably invented the game of soccer. They have not won the World Cup since 1966.
1: I didn't know that.
2: Which is an incredible national humiliation for them. I wouldn't have known that either unless I'd read it. But the thing I love most about this article about the English team is you've got your woman and man reacting to something bad happening to the team. She's got her face in her hands. He's got his hands on his head, but he's dressed as a knight. That's my favorite part of this. He's got the big red cross and the cowl thing. Anyway. So evidently, after they got humiliated a number of years ago, the Brits went hardcore building a bunch of star players and finding them and training them, and they were successful. And now they're like all over the Premier League and European leagues, all these superstars. And their new coach, who is a German, has left them all behind. All of the stars, like the leading scorer in the British Premier League, off the team. The second leading scorer off the team. The hottest attacking forward in the other European leagues, off the team. And this guy says, everything I know about international football is that it is about the team and the chemistry. The best group is not necessarily the 26 most talented players.
1: Interesting.
2: And everybody in British soccer, all their former superstars, their coaches, their commentators, all are saying, I don't understand this. Disgraceful, absolutely disgusted, said one star. He's taking an enormous chance, says everybody else. So I've got to admit, I'm kind of curious to see how this works.
1: So England is currently ranked fourth in the World Cup, heading into it, fourth best team in the world behind France, Spain, and Argentina.
2: Hmm.
1: Argentina being number one.
2: Boy, so you're shaking up like a world power. In 2024, they mentioned they took a squad full of the superstar playmakers to the European Championships, but and I didn't see this, but it's described as they limped through the tournament after they all ended up in each other's way. So interesting experience or experiment in team building.
1: Mm-hmm.
2: And if it doesn't work, this guy will be out of a job that minute. But says this one super respected player, he's gone for German efficiency. But where are the flair players? Who's going to come on and score a goal or change the game? We'll see.
1: Well, we're number 16. They're number 4. So us beating them on the 4th of July would be a crazy upset, but be very exciting.
2: Oh, yeah. How great would that be?
1: We did a bunch of hours. We got another one to go. If you miss a segment or an hour, you can get the podcast Armstrong and Getty On Demand. You should subscribe.
2: Yeah, yeah. You automatically get Armstrong and Getty On Demand and Armstrong and Getty One More Thing and everything else. Auto-downloads, so you don't have to remember. Very handy.
16: Armstrong and Getty.

Welcome in, Clay and Buck. I am live in Washington, D.C. for the next couple of days. Buck's scheduled to be back tomorrow, but I have got you guys solo today. We got a bunch of guests lined up. Senator Josh Hawley of Missouri scheduled to join us at the top of the next hour. Andrew Giuliani is in charge of the World Cup, and there is an Iran World Cup controversy. And Senator Marsha Blackburn of Tennessee all coming your way. We've got the latest on this Major League Baseball gay hat controversy, pride hat, whatever you want to call it, gay hat. Iran deal. I'm going to run through the absolute latest there. We have got so much to run through with all of you. But President Trump is speaking right now in Europe as part of the G7. We are monitoring that in real time. But I wanted to make sure that we hit what the Wall Street Journal says. Here is what the Iran deal actually consists of. Now, again, this is according to the Wall Street Journal, which has gained, it says, been able to procure a copy of the deal. And I thought, given all the talk, what if we just go through line by line? It's not a huge agreement. What this agreement, according to the Wall Street Journal, actually says, and what we should think, what is important to know, how to analyze this agreement per what the Wall Street Journal has just recently published. And by the way, again, we are monitoring Trump. I'm sure that he is going to be taking questions on some of this as we go. So without further ado, I'm going to put my lawyer hat on. I am going to read for you each of the prongs of this agreement, tell you what I think is significant. If you have questions about this, 800-282-2882. And before I start to read this, here's why I think it's significant. Most people won't actually read it. Almost everyone you hear giving an opinion on this document will not actually have read the document. One of the things that I would say was the most important lesson that I learned when I was in law school is read the document, read the document, read the document. So much of what you see in media is people reacting to what others have said, and it turns into a huge game of telephone. And most people haven't even read the original source material themselves. They're reacting, they're putting on their team hats, and they are just enacting a play of sorts where it eventually turns into reaction to reactions. And you go back and you say, well, did anybody ever read the source material? So I am going to read for all of you the source material. And by the way, not to call any of you out, but I bet a lot of you, this is a little bit of a Cliff Notes version, okay? Because a lot of you are not going to read the full memorandum either. Some of you will, but a lot of you are going to be reacting to what others say. This is kind of how the game of telephone works in modern media. So I saw this. I was reading it this morning as I was getting ready for the show on my way back from a lacrosse match. I had an early morning lacrosse match with my 15-year-old in Maryland. What does Maryland do? Crab cakes and football. They also do lacrosse. It is the lacrosse capital of America. All right. So here is what the document says. Again, this is according to the Wall Street Journal, which published this recently. The Islamic Republic of Iran and the United States, this is prong one, together with their allies in the current war, declare upon the signing of this memorandum an immediate and permanent end to the war on all fronts, including Lebanon, and undertake that from now on, they will not launch any hostile action against each other and will refrain from the threat or use of force against each other. The final agreement will confirm the provisions of this article and the remaining articles. Okay, what do you need to know about prong one? Israel is not actually a proxy signee to this agreement. I think that's fairly significant. But in prong one, Israel is being bound by the United States signing this agreement because it includes Lebanon as a part of the permanent end to the war on all fronts. By specifically including this, there is an element of the United States being responsible by proxy for some of the actions of Israel. I do think that's significant. I also think it's kind of consequential that Israel is not a party to this agreement at all. That's my take from prong one. The Islamic prong two,
The Islamic Republic of Iran and the United States undertake to respect each other's sovereignty and territorial integrity and to refrain from interfering in each other's internal affairs. It's a broad sentence, but basically it's saying Iran can run.

agreement prong four, the naval blockade is effectively over and traffic is going to be restored within 30 days to its full capacity. That is, the traffic of ships shall be proportional to the pre-war volume on the part of the Islamic Republic of Iran. In other words, the Strait of Hormuz is opening and there are no major restrictions. Producer Ali is here with me in the studio. I'm getting texts about what Trump is saying, so keep me updated on that if you would. Prong five. Upon signing this memorandum, the Islamic Republic of Iran will immediately take steps to ensure the movement of merchant ships from the Persian Gulf to the Sea of Oman and vice versa resumed within 30 days to the pre-war volume, taking into account the need for the removal of technical obstacles and the neutralization of mines by Iran. This is Iran's obligation on the Strait of Hormuz, a mirror image and to a large extent of the United States' obligation. What it is saying is the Strait of Hormuz is going to open. There will be no tolling. There will be no tariffs. There will be no charges levied by Iran per the terms of this agreement. Okay, prong six. The United States undertakes, together with its regional partners, to create a comprehensive plan agreed upon by both parties for the rehabilitation and economic development of the Islamic Republic of Iran, while ensuring financing of at least $300 billion. The implementation mechanism of this plan as part of the final agreement will be formulated within 60 days. Okay, this is going to get a lot of attention. I think it's important to look at the wording here. The United States basically is saying, hey, we will be involved in helping there to be financing that will be provided by others that will be beneficial to Iran of at least $300 billion. This reads to me as an ability or willingness to help them get loans, okay? Again, the way I read it, and I think the language is very consequential here because it's been negotiated so closely, the United States undertakes, together with its regional partners would be other Arab states, to create a comprehensive plan agreed upon by both parties for the rehabilitation and economic development of the Islamic Republic of Iran while ensuring financing of at least $300 billion. Financing, you finance loans, right? So again, this seems to me to be an agreement to help Iran get loans to be able to rebuild as written. I think the language matters. Also, it has to be formulated in the final agreement within 60 days. So actually, this is in another one of these agreements to agree, right? It isn't actually an agreement. It's an agreement that in 60 days, you're going to come up with an agreement, okay? But I do think the way this is written, you're going to hear a lot of people say, the United States, you're already hearing people say, the United States is giving $300 billion to Iran. No, all this says is that consistent with this agreement, the United States is going to help in some way Iran get financing of at least $300 million. Financing is different than getting $300 billion. Just getting loans, it could be low interest loans that are being provided by these Gulf Arab states to Iran if they are complying with the terms of this deal. Again, this is getting into the weeds, but I think it's super important for you guys to actually hear what it says, what the plain language, according to the Wall Street Journal in this agreement says, as opposed to hearing people talk about this without reading it. Seven, and I'm going to keep going on this because I do think this is so important because you're going to hear people talking about this ad infinitum, and most of them are not going to even have read what I am reading to you. The U.S. commits to ending on a schedule to be agreed upon as part of the final agreement all types of sanctions currently facing the Islamic Republic of Iran, including resolutions of the United Nations Security Council and the Board of Governors of the International Atomic Energy Agency, and all unilateral U.S. sanctions, both primary and secondary. Again, this is an agreement to agree predicated on Iran following through on its obligations in this deal.
An agreement to agree is very different than an agreement. But what this would do is free up many of these aspects of frozen funds for Iran.

0: Iran that Iran claims that it should have access to. Okay, when we come back, I will tell you prong eight, which is where we are diving into the specifics of nuclear weapons and the pledges that Iran is making as per the Wall Street Journal's publication of this agreement. And then I'll sort of dive in big picture, but I want to go into the nitty gritty, the intricacies here, because you're going to hear so many people with super hot takes about this agreement that haven't even bothered to read what the language actually says. Again, there's three things that matter in every contract. The contract, the contract, the contract. Hour one, we are rolling through. I'm going to continue to break all this down, but I want to tell you about the IFCJ. Israel surrounded by enemies on all sides. They don't have nearly enough allies, which is why our nation's so important. International Fellowship of Christians and Jews has built a bridge between Christians and Jews here and abroad. The success of this organization hasn't been achieved overnight. It's existed for five decades. They've been on the ground in Israel, helping the most vulnerable with needed assistance and aid. And when adversity strikes, the IFCJ has responded quickly by elevating their resourcefulness. From armored ambulances to building additional bomb shelters, the IFCJ committed to helping the population and their safety. It's a nonprofit organization funded largely by those of the Christian faith, compelled and called to help those of the Jewish faith. As America celebrates its 250th anniversary and Israel pursues its own freedoms, the IFCJ recognizes this relationship this month. They've created a USA Israel flag pen. Get your own flag pen by being in touch with IFCJ. Here is that website, flagpenifcj.org. That's flag, P-I-N, IFCJ.org, flagpenifcj.org.
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0: o'clock, I am rolling through the actual agreement, which you will hear almost no one else do. But I do think it's important for you guys to hear, according to the Wall Street Journal, what is said. Here is prong eight. The Islamic Republic of Iran reiterates that it will never produce nuclear weapons. The Islamic Republic of Iran and the United States have agreed the fate of enriched material and the fate of all other mutually agreed nuclear-related issues, including Iran's nuclear needs, will be adequately addressed in a final agreement. The final agreement will confirm the provisions of this article. So Iran is promising that it will never produce nuclear weapons and that they will, again, a promise to promise, they have agreed the fate of the enriched material and the nuclear-related issues will be hammered out in the next 60 days. Prong nine, Islamic Republic of Iran, United States agree pending a final agreement, they will maintain the status quo. Iran will maintain the status quo on its nuclear program. The United States will not impose new sanctions on Iran or strengthen its forces in the region. Prong 10. Basically, the nuclear standoff continues. United States undertakes immediately after the signing of this memorandum of understanding and until the date of lifting of sanctions, the Treasury Department will issue waivers for exports of Iranian crude oil, petrochemical products, and their derivatives, all related services, including banking, insurance, transportation, and the like. Again, that is basically allowing Iran to sell oil. It is why the price of oil and gas has collapsed on the marketplace, one of many reasons, along with the Strait of Hormuz opening up as well. U.S. says, in light of the progress of negotiations, frozen or restricted funds and assets will be released and made fully available. These funds, whether held in the master account or transferred, will be used for any final beneficiary payment determined by the Central Bank of the Islamic Republic of Iran and will be fully available for use. The U.S. undertakes to issue all necessary permits and licenses on this basis. Again, these are frozen Iranian assets that they haven't had access to. Prong 12, the Islamic Republic of Iran and the U.S. agree an implementation mechanism will be established to oversee the successful implementation of and future commitment to the final agreement. And following the prong 13, following the undersigning and upon receipt, continued implementation of these steps, the Islamic Republic of Iran and the United States will enter into negotiations for a final agreement solely with respect to the remaining articles. That is, they are only going to talk about this aspect that has been laid out. Final agreement 14 will be approved through a binding resolution of the UN Security Council. Okay, that is, according to the Wall Street Journal, the sum total of the entire agreement. I have just read it for you. Most people will not actually read it. Your questions, my full analysis coming of this proposed agreement that has been signed by both the United States and Iran. And we will get to that. We'll take your calls, 800-282-2882. 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

0: Welcome back in, Clay and Buck, working through the proposed memorandum of understanding, the promise to promise. And I said I'd give you my big picture analysis. The big picture takeaway, I would say, is the Strait of Hormuz is, by this agreement, to open immediately and exist as it did before all of this began in February. I propose and suppose that is why you have seen the price of oil and gas collapse to such an extent. Everything else in this agreement is, to a large extent, a function of trust but verify. As things occur, then there can be other aspects of this that occur. I would say the biggest thing that Iran gets is its frozen assets unfrozen. That is, as a part of the undertaking of this bombing that began in February, we froze many of the Iranian government's assets. That is, their money in their accounts. What we are agreeing to do here as part of this agreement, what I would say is the biggest U.S. give, is we are saying, okay, we're going to unfreeze existing Iranian assets. The money that they had in their accounts, they now are going to have access to again. That is different than giving Iran money. We are allowing them to have access to the money that they already had as a government. I'll open up phone lines. I believe we have some callers. Talk back, certainly. You guys can ask questions. Again, I'm reacting entirely to the document that I just read to all of you. And my biggest analysis, if I'm taking a step back and looking at it from a negotiating perspective, is what the U.S. gets is free flow of oil and gas in the Strait of Hormuz. There are promises to promise that are to be determined as it pertains to nuclear weapons, although Iran is saying, we promise that we will not pursue nuclear weapons. I suppose you can say that is something that Iran is giving. The question is, can you trust the Islamic Republic government of Iran on any of their promises? And that is the biggest issue in terms of negotiation across the board with them at all. But the most tangible result is oil and gas is flowing again. You're going to have $3 a gallon gas in the United States. That's the reality. And the tangible thing on Iran's side is that they're going to be able to sell oil and gas, which they were doing before, and their frozen assets, which they had access to before, are now unfrozen. Okay. And then there are lots of promises to promise, which is the trust but verify aspect to all of this. So let's go to your calls. The team is screening them. First up, Eddie in Texas. What you got?
1: Hey, I will tell you how to spin this into the biggest win possible. First off, I know on the surface this may seem like it's a loss. Even if we finance $300 billion, this can be made into a win, because I remember when I was a kid that Saudi Arabia called us the Great Satan, and now they're one of our trading partners. So this economic investment, and it's not going to happen overnight, but it can turn things around where we can actually be good trading partners with Iran. This is the same thing that happened in Vietnam. We were fighting Vietnam. They're one of our trading partners now. I guarantee you, economics, historically, economics always works better than bombs.
0: Thank you for the call. What I would point out is the reading, the plain language, and again, I think this is important because so many people are not going to read the actual document. It's financing. It's helping to provide loans in the amount of $300 billion. Typically, again, the way that I would read this, and again, this has been super negotiated in great detail, which is why I want to go to the actual document. And I've been involved in contract disputes a lot as a lawyer. Some of you probably have too. But I do think the significant aspect of this, again, Wall Street Journal, prong six, here is what it says. To create, they agree. First of all, this hasn't happened. This is if things continue to progress and Iran seems to be being honest. The United States undertakes, together with its regional partners, to create a comprehensive plan agreed upon by both parties for the rehabilitation and economic development of the Islamic Republic of Iran while ensuring financing of at least $300 billion. to me, financing is just a loan. While ensuring financing of at least $300 billion, if you're getting $300 billion, you just said, while ensuring $300 billion, financing to me is a loan. Like, if I told you, hey, I'm worth $300 billion, and you said, oh, wow, that's a lot. And then I said, later on, the details came out that I had financed a loan that could give me access to up to $300 billion. That's a very different thing. So a lot of people, again, you're going to hear a lot of Democrat talking points. Oh, we're giving them $300 billion. You probably already are seeing it. We're agreeing that if they follow through in the next 60 days, we are going to work on creating a financing mechanism of at least $300 billion. That's a very different thing. And so I do think that, again, the words matter here. And this is me being kind of a picayune lawyer. It's important to actually look at what the words say, not the way that people talk about what the words say. Kenneth in Oregon, fire away.
2: Good morning, Clay. Been listening to you guys since the beginning. I did not hear it mentioned specifically in the verbiage that not only can they not develop nuclear weapons, they cannot acquire them from a third party. I'm kind of concerned about that.
0: Yeah, I mean, that's an interesting take. Prong 8 deals with this. It's a pretty declarative first sentence. The Islamic Republic of Iran reiterates that it will never produce nuclear weapons. They have agreed that they're going to determine what the fate of the so-called nuclear dust is in the secondary agreement that they're working on over the next 60 days. I would say in general, I mean, it's an interesting question. I mean, it's one that would be good for the negotiators. I don't think that it has occurred in the past. Some of you would be better nuclear experts than I would. That nuclear weapons have been sold from one country that has nuclear weapons to another country that does not have nuclear weapons. That was obviously a fear, the proliferation in the wake of the collapse of the Soviet Union. And remember, as an example, we actually have seen countries like Ukraine give up their nukes. Remember, Ukraine, the reason that Russia invaded, arguably, is because they gave up their nukes, and we promised, as part of, I think it was the Budapest Memorandum, that we would defend Ukraine in the event Russia ever invaded. Yeah. So I can understand why nobody wants to give up nukes, but I can't remember a situation where one country has sold nukes. There's nuclear technology, but actual completed nuclear weapons. But it's an interesting question. Ken in Southeast Michigan, what you got for us?
3: My father and some of his brothers fought in World War II, and so this made me do a lot of studying into the Nazi Party and the history behind World War II. And I'm telling you, the leaders of Iran are more devout and more deadly than what we saw with the Nazis. And I'm telling you, and if Donald Trump's listening, I'm telling him, they are not going to throw away their belief system. They would rather die than compromise when they say death to America, death to Israel, death to great Satan, death to the non-believer. This is what they believe. They will not throw that away. And in, unfortunately, I think it's foolish when people think they are going to change. They are so devout. In fact, I used to teach Sunday school, and I had to study in detail their belief system. And I'm promising you, they are so devout. Look at how many of their own people they massacred.
0: Okay, Ken, I get it. What should we do?
3: We should do continue to bomb and wipe them out. That, okay, unfortunately, is the only option.
0: Okay, well, thank you for the call. President Trump says that if you are right, and if Iran is not following the terms of this agreement and providing signals and behavior that references that, he just said a few moments ago, cut 36, listen.
4: No president in history has ever been tougher on Iran than I have, and they know that. And by the way, if they don't honor the agreement, or some things aren't even mentioned in the agreement, it's a memorandum of understanding, but we have an understanding of certain things without writing it. And if they don't honor that, we'll probably go back to bombing them until they honor it. You know, it's amazing what bombs can do.
0: So, I mean, I think President Trump is letting you know, trust but verify. If you don't engage in trustworthy behavior, we're going to bomb you again. Stephen, which is, I would think, a pretty decent lever when it comes to Iranian behavior. Stephen in Kentucky, what you got for us?
5: Basically, what I want to know from what I've heard is the USA going to end up as co-signers or guarantors of these loans that we're supposed to help the Iranians get?
0: It's a great question. And again, I would say that that is not clear. This is part of the agree-to-agree section of this deal. And again, I go back to the exact language, and it says that we will ensure, along with our regional partners, ensuring financing of at least $300 billion. These are loans, the way that I'm reading it. It's not cash, meaning you're not actually giving them cash. These are loans that would be paid back, is the way that I'm reading it, as most loans are. And then the next sentence after that, the implementation mechanism of this plan as part of the final agreement will be formulated within 60 days. So we don't even know exactly, other than, again, when I see ensure financing, there's a very big difference between ensuring financing, giving people money, and again, the degree to which these details were hammered out. Ensuring financing of at least $300 billion sounds to me like loans being provided by, it says, along with regional partners to create this loan setup. So, again, all I can do is go to the actual language. In terms of cash, again, the only cash that would be involved here in this agreement is that the Iranians are given a unfreezing of their assets if and will be released and made available. And again, this is Iranian money that they have had that is frozen overseas. All right, lots of questions. They're continuing to roll in. I will continue to answer them as best we can. Has President Trump still talking, guys, or has he ceased talking in Europe? Do we know? Still talking. All right. I don't have televisions in our DC studio, so I can't monitor that in real time as I would elsewhere. And again, Buck's going to be back with us tomorrow. So we are continuing to roll with President Trump. We'll see if there's any more details that come out. In the meantime, if you're looking to cut costs, how about switching to Pure Talk? 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

0: Welcome back in, Clay and Buck. Appreciate all of you hanging out with us as we are rolling through the program. Let me see what the absolute latest is here. We got some more calls. Let me try to get to these. Pie in Mississippi, fire away.
1: Hey, how are you this morning?
0: Oh, I love the accent. I'm fantastic.
1: Oh, yeah, I'm from Louisiana. I just moved to Mississippi. Anyway, what I want to say is there is an Iranian living in London. His father is in Iran. Those people are stepping out into the streets for three straight nights in a row. The first night, they started shooting them. They didn't care. They kept going at them. The police stations have dropped their arms in their major cities. The Artes, which is their national army, is leaving their posts. The only people out there they have fighting against these crowds, which, by the way, they're not fighting any longer. They put children out on that front line, and the IRGC is leaving.
0: Thank you for the call. I don't know that is the case. The protests that started back before we bombed Iran were based on out of control inflation and economic collapse inside of the country. Since we started bombing Iran, I think there has been disappointment on behalf of both Israel and the United States that there has not been a large public uprising that has sought to topple the existing government. Whether that could still come remains to be seen. How this agreement will be seen inside of Iran remains to be seen. Although I will guarantee you that every single member of the Iranian media will say that this is the greatest deal that's ever existed in the history of mankind. Because if you don't say that, you don't get to continue to be media in Iran. On the flip side, many people in the United States are going to say, because they don't like Trump, no matter what this deal says, that it's the worst deal that's ever been negotiated in the history of mankind. So in the United States, you're going to have many of our media denigrating, degrading, attacking the existence of this deal, which is why I read it to you so you could hear it for yourself. And you will not have that occurring at all in Iran because there is no freedom of speech in Iran. So Sharon in Delaware, what you got?
2: I love your show. I started listening to you last year, and I absolutely love it. Hey, I just wanted to say I'm a Republican. I live in Delaware, the old home state of Joe Biden, if that tells you anything. So I just wanted to say I'm standing behind him. I trust his judgment. He is America first. I don't care what anybody says, any Democrat, you know, independent, even some of the Republicans. He is tough as nails. And for the arrows that he has coming at him on a daily basis from pretty much everywhere, you got to admit, I've never seen anything like it.
0: Thank you. We'll get Senator Josh Hawley next on the program. Thanks for hanging with us.
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5: 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Start knowing. It's been 4 years since the overturn of Roe versus Wade, but tragically, abortions have continued to rise. Today, the abortion pill accounts for more than 60% of all abortions. And last year alone, over 1.1 million babies lost their lives to abortion. 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
9: Defending the deal, I'm Carmen Roberts, Fox News.
10: This meeting could not have come at a better time. On Sunday, we reached an agreement with Iran that achieves everything we set out to accomplish, everything and much more.
9: President Trump speaking to reporters a short time ago as the G7 summit wraps up in France and discussing some details of that agreement. And he says other world leaders at the summit expressed their support for the deal.
10: They are thrilled that we made a deal, every one of them. There's not one nation that came to us and said, please, sir, keep dropping bombs on them. Please keep dropping bombs, as stupid people say then.
9: The agreement calls for a 60-day ceasefire and for the two sides to work on a nuclear weapons pact during that time. But specifics on the memorandum of understanding are still scarce. President Trump says he won't make those public until it is officially signed on Friday in Switzerland. And he adds that Israel could do a better job on Hezbollah, and he feels very bad for Lebanon, in his words. A judge in New York sentences the man known as the Gilgo Beach serial killer to life in prison.
11: Decades after killing multiple women on New York's Long Island, 62-year-old Rex Huerman was sentenced to life in prison without parole for his crimes. He admitted to killing eight women, the remains of most of them found between 1993 and 2011. In April, he pleaded guilty, working out a plea deal for the sentence he was given. In New York City, Tanya J. Powers, Fox News.
9: Republican Senator Tom Cotton says President Trump directed Jay Clayton not to appear at his confirmation hearing to become Director of National Intelligence. So the Senate is postponing the hearing. The president is upset that Congress has not renewed the government's FISA surveillance program or passed his Save America Act election bill. 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
9: A woman in North Carolina pleads guilty to operating an unlicensed adult care facility after a man was reported missing after he was last seen in her care.
15: A judge in Guilford County sentenced Hazel May Foreman to pay a $50 fine and nearly $200 in court costs. She was convicted of the lowest level misdemeanor for operating an unlicensed adult care facility. The State Department of Health and Human Services began an investigation into her after 74-year-old Larry Burton was reported missing last July after he was last seen at her facility. Burton's grandson, Jacoby Smith, told Fox 8 in Greensboro earlier this year on Burton's birthday.
16: Our hopes are to find him safe and alive. You know, but at the end of the day, if he isn't, which I'm hoping that he is, we just want to give him a proper burial.
15: Burton suffers from dementia. Jessica Rosenthal, Fox News.
9: The Trump administration sharing its plans for the upcoming fireworks show on the 4th of July in Washington, D.C.
17: President Trump planning to unleash a mind-boggling 851,000 fireworks over the National Mall during a massive 4th of July rally marking, of course, America's 250th birthday and set to be a record breaker. The fireworks extravaganza set to close out the Salute to America bash. It will obliterate the Guinness World Record for the largest fireworks display. Interior Secretary Doug Burgum says that, look, the record-smashing fireworks will be fired from several sites, including nearly two dozen barges around the nation's capital.
9: And that is Fox Business's Ashley Webster. And a business jet reporting mechanical problems crashes near an airport in Laredo, Texas, and caught fire, killing one person, sending motorists racing to their cars to help rescue the other passengers. Five survived. I'm Carmen Roberts. This is Fox News.
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0: Welcome back in. Hour number two, Clay and Buck. Buck's scheduled to be back with me tomorrow. He's out with his family today. I am in Washington, D.C., where I bet Senator Josh Hawley is as well, though maybe he's traveling all over the place. He joins us now. We got a lot to dive into. I'll actually start with, I want to get all into this Major League Baseball story because you wrote a letter that I thought was fantastic. We talked a lot about it yesterday. But let's start with Iran. I know that you have not been in favor of foreign entanglements in general. You may well have talked to the president recently, but if the president was asking you, as we sit here in mid-June with the midterm on the horizon, not too far away, Senator Hawley, what's the best way to resolve this situation? You would tell him what?
1: Well, Clay, it's great to be with you. Thanks for having me. You know, I mean, I think that the president is on the right track here. I reject the notion that we need a bunch of stuff from Iran. I hear members of my party, to be honest, in the United States Senate saying, oh, we, you know, my gosh, we need this, that, and the other thing. We need this huge, big, comprehensive deal. They're all worried about what the president's doing. Listen, from my point of view, if the strait's going to reopen, that means oil prices are going to come down, energy prices are going to come down. And let's not forget, Iran's nuclear program is buried under like 2,000 feet of rubble. Thanks to what President Trump did a year ago this time. Iran doesn't have a nuclear program. It's been blasted to smithereens. So I don't want to be involved in a quagmire over there. Nobody should want to be involved. I know the president doesn't want to. So their nuclear program is gone. He's getting the strait reopened. That's all good stuff. I mean, I listen to the Democrats, Clay, and now they're saying, oh, it's horrible that the strait is reopening. Really? 5 days ago, they were saying how terrible it was closed. I mean, you can't please these people at the end of the day.
0: Okay, let's, speaking of not being able to please these people, you and I are around the same age. I feel like the pride all of June has just taken over. I'll give you an example. Your kids are younger than mine, but one of my kids said recently that whenever they see a rainbow, that they think immediately about gay-related issues. And for me, when I see a rainbow, I think about the Wizard of Oz. I think about the fact that rainbows are incredibly beautiful. I don't even still associate it personally with the gay rights agenda or the trans agenda or anything else. But I do think younger people in this country, they have managed to completely take that symbol and turn it into one that is directly connected with them. With that in mind, during June, many different teams decide that they're going to change their uniforms and wear so-called pride-related uniforms. And there has been, from the San Francisco Giants players, a decision to write Bible verses on those uniforms. Let's start first with my general proposition here. I'm curious if you would agree with it. I think the whole era of changing uniforms to show pride in gay-related issues, I think it should just end. I'm not in favor, by and large, of changing uniforms to advocate for political causes or social views in general. I think sports itself largely should be above and beyond that. And the best way to unite people is to have a team that everybody roots for, regardless of what their background is. In general, do you think the number of pride-related uniforms is far too common in sports?
1: Well, yeah, I don't know why sports can't just be about sports, for one thing, Clay, as you just said.
0: Yeah.
1: Why can't we just not play baseball? You know, I mean, why can't we just not play football, number one? But number two, it's a little rich coming from Major League Baseball that has turned their uniforms, their stadiums, their fields into political billboards for the last 6 years on every possible issue, on trans issues, on Black Lives Matter, on every possible political thing, made their players wear these uniforms, turn the players' uniforms into billboards. And then when the players say, well, maybe I'd like to write a Bible verse on some piece of my clothing, oh my gosh, it's like, oh, this is the end of the world. We can't have that. That introduces controversy. I'm thinking, excuse me? I mean, it's just the most ridiculous thing I've ever heard of.
0: So what do you think should happen? These Major League Baseball players are being threatened that if they write Bible verses on their uniforms again, there are going to be significant consequences for them in some way, presumably fines for violating the uniform, even though, as you mentioned before, Major League Baseball has, back during BLM, allowed everybody to write whatever they wanted on their uniforms and engaged in very progressive, so-called, although I think most of us recognize BLM is not actually that progressive when you look at what they stand for. It's actually very regressive. But what do you think should happen now? What should be the solution?
1: Number one, the players need to be allowed to write what they want on their uniforms. If they're going to be writing a Bible verse on a uniform, should not be a controversial thing. Can I just say? I mean, since when is that a political statement? I mean, God and country, Clay. This is the United States of America. You know, I mean, my gosh, writing a Bible verse that now is a fireable offense. I mean, that now is a cause to get the whole HR bureaucracy motivated. Number one, number two, I think the players shouldn't be forced to wear political messages and social messages, whatever they are, that they don't agree with. This gets back to why can't we just play baseball? And I'll just point out that baseball gets a sweetheart deal from the federal government. Baseball gets a special exemption from our antitrust laws that is worth billions of dollars to those teams and to the league, and frankly to the owners. I mean, we're talking about the owners here. The players don't see it. So the owners are profiting big time from this special deal that no other sport gets, no other business gets. And I'll tell you what's going to happen right now. If the commissioner penalizes these players or prohibits them from doing this going forward, he's going to get an invitation to appear before my judiciary committee, and he can explain himself to the nation. And he can also explain why in the world baseball should be able to enjoy these special sweetheart deals that nobody else is getting.
0: What do you think, Major? I love that, by the way. Okay, so a couple of things that I want to unpack from that. You're 100% right that Major League Baseball has gotten an antitrust exemption that is

0: Saw Florida Attorney General James Uthmeyer, others as well as state attorney generals. You have a strong background in state law as it pertains to the Constitution and federal law. He says that prohibition on Bible verses would violate the state of Florida's Constitution. And given the fact that obviously you have Tampa Bay, the Devil Rays there, Tampa Bay Rays, I guess they're called now. You got the Marlins there. You got multiple franchises. You live in a state, obviously, where the Cardinals are very popular. Do you think that this prohibition for Major League Baseball could infringe upon many different state laws as it pertains to religious freedom?
1: Yeah, I absolutely do. And I see that the Missouri Attorney General has taken a similar position. And I'll just tell you, as a former prosecutor and as a constitutional lawyer, I think we got major First Amendment, federal First Amendment issues here, both when it comes to protection of freedom of religion, which is directly related to the Bible verses, and just free speech in general. This goes back to you're forcing these players to wear all kinds of social and political messages that they don't agree with. I'm curious under what authority the league could do that and then turn around and say, but actually, if you want to write a Bible verse, you're way out of line. That's a major, I think, constitutional issue, Clay. I suspect it's probably an issue with their contracts. And yes, under state law, there's probably all kinds of problems. Bottom line is, what does the league think they're doing? I mean, why is this the priority? Why are they saying to all of the fans in America, If you differ from our political views, we want to punish you, which is essentially the message that they're sending. I think it's insane.
0: What would you do, Senator Josh Hawley? I know you're a big football fan, Kansas City Chiefs fan, and I know you loved playing high school football back in the day. Let's pretend that you were a super talented Major League Baseball player, and instead of becoming a United States Senator, by the way, this might be a trade that you would really like to make, but let's pretend that you are a Major League Baseball player. You're making millions of dollars to play a kid's game, America's pastime, and you are in the locker room and they bring in a pride uniform and they say, hey, as a condition of your employment, we're wearing these uniforms today. You have this that you have. What would you do? What would you encourage other Major League Baseball players to do who might feel similarly to you?
1: Well, you know, as a person of faith, I got to encourage people out there who share that faith to follow it. And this is why I admire what these individuals did on the Giants. You know, I mean, they were trying to follow, I think, what they were told to do. You know, they're trying to be good team players. You're really putting them in a terrible position, right? Because you're trying to leverage their own team against them. So here they want to be good team players. They're trying to do that. And yet they say, okay, well, I'm going to write something that I believe in. And so I'm able to express my religious faith, and I'm going to be good to the team, what they're asking me to do, but I'm also going to be true to my faith. The league ought to be saluting them for that. They ought to say, you know what, good for you guys, good for you. But instead, they're treating them like villains. They're treating them like criminals. And I just think that that's wrong, Clay. I think we ought to say to these guys, good for you for trying to be team players. Good for you for expressing your faith. We ought to encourage people to do that. That's a good thing. Again, God and country. This is the United States of America, for heaven's sake. And we ought to say to baseball, knock it off. I mean, knock it off with all the political messaging and quit treating people of faith like they're pariahs. That's like most of your audience. You know, for heaven's sake, what is wrong with these people?
0: Oh, I would think the vast majority of Major League Baseball players of all backgrounds are Christians. And I certainly think the vast majority of Major League Baseball fans are. Where does it go from here? So you have written a letter. There has been a suggestion there might be fines. Where do you think we go from here? You have said if the commissioner punishes the players, they're going to get in it. He's going to get Rob Manfred an invitation to come testify in front of the Senate Judiciary Committee. By the way, not an invitation I think he would like to receive. They certainly have got the antitrust exemption that is worth billions of dollars. And it's worth mentioning, Major League Baseball is in a tumultuous spot right now as it pertains to its own bargaining agreement with players, in that it expires at the end of the year and there's the potential of a lockout going on. So this is a tough spot, particularly given all of those parameters.
1: Yeah, it's a tough spot entirely of their own making because they've been stupid and they've been discriminatory and they have tried to cozy up to the woke corporations and the woke left while they alienate their own fan base, their own players, and probably violate their contracts. I have demanded from the commissioner answers and this is not optional. I want answers to everything that they've done. I want to know what the rules are that they've cited. I want to know what their policies were when it came to BLM and all of the other political messaging they forced the players to wear.

0: I want to know what the relevant labor contracts are, and he needs to reply to all of that to me ASAP. I've given him until June the 19th to give me a response. If there are any further action against these players, he's going to get an invitation to come and testify. And frankly, I think the nation deserves to hear how their tax money, because the exemption is worth a gob of money, so how the money that the federal government's essentially giving them, how that is being spent in order to try and squelch political views and social views that the league has decided it doesn't agree with. So there's a lot that needs to be answered here. And the bottom line is MLB needs to quit being stupid. This is stupid. It's dumb. It's discriminatory, and they need to knock it off.
1: Will you promise to give us an update? You said June 19th. That's Friday, so 2 days from now, 48 hours effectively. Will you reach out and let us know when and if you get a response from Major League Baseball? May want to have you back on the program, but just keep us updated.
0: 100%. You bet I will. I would love to.
1: That is Senator Josh Hawley. Senator, we appreciate the time, and thanks for coming on.
0: Thank you for having me.
1: Senator Josh Hawley, it's pretty newsworthy, I think, what he just told all of us. We'll unpack a bit of that when we return. Also, by the way, Andrew Giuliani going to join us. We also have a controversy surrounding Iran's soccer team that he's going to talk about. And Senator Marsha Blackburn, top of the next hour, she was one of the individuals that was going to be targeted for assassination that attended the UFC 250 fight, which is crazy. We'll get the latest on that from her. That story kind of sliding under the radar, even though it's more potential left-wing violence. Look, July 4th, not far away. When it gets here, are you going to take a few minutes to remember what Independence Day is all about? American history nerds like me know all about the sacrifices and bravery put forth by tens of thousands of American men who formed an army to battle British and Hessian armies and obtain our freedom. Also, Declaration of Independence, kind of a big deal, authored by Thomas Jefferson with the input of dozens of other founding fathers, one of the cornerstones of our independence, defining the reasons and thinking that was there for the 13 colonies back in 1776. This July 4th, join our friends at Americans for Prosperity on the Declaration Project. 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

0: Welcome back in, Clay and Buck. Big news there from Senator Josh Hawley saying if the commissioner punishes the players for writing Bible verses on their Pride uniforms, that he will call Commissioner Rob Manfred in front of the Senate Judiciary Committee, have him testify under oath about that decision, and also begin to examine the antitrust exemption Major League Baseball has that is worth billions of dollars to the league. Boom. That is going to be considered to be quite newsworthy, I think, and a shot across the ball, shot across the bow to the Major League Baseball community. So we will unpack that. By the way, Andrew Giuliani going to join us. I think he's also going to make some newsworthy comments because I don't know how many of you have seen this, but the Iranian national team pitched a fit last night because they were required to leave the country after their game against New Zealand in the World Cup. Andrew Giuliani says, no. This was a complete condition of Iran playing that they were going to be based in Mexico and that they were going to spend every night outside of the country, even though they would be allowed to come in here and play for security reasons. We did not want the Iranian national team to remain in the United States. That seems very reasonable. And Iran agreed to that. And then they had a bunch of sports media out there saying, oh my goodness, we can't recover. We had to take a 20-minute bus ride to LAX from SoFi. For those of you who don't know, SoFi, the stadium, is right by LAX. It's in Inglewood, basically straight inland from where LAX is. And they were flying to Tijuana. It's one of the shortest airplane flights you could possibly. They probably didn't even hit altitude. They went up and they started back down before they even got anything. So it's among the shortest trips you could possibly have. A bunch of football players are reacting to this. I've got some funny takes for you. And we will talk with Andrew Giuliani next. But I want to tell you, you spend a lot of time outside during the summer. 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

0: Welcome back in, Clay and Buck. Joined now by Andrew Giuliani. I'm just going to call him the czar of the World Cup from the governmental perspective. Let's start here before we dive into the latest controversy. This has been awesome. I know you've been super crazy busy, Andrew, but have you found yourself watching some of these viral videos of foreigners just being blown away by how awesome and stupendous America is and has been? I can't stop watching these videos.
1: You know what, Clay? It is awesome. It's actually, and as I spoke to President Trump about this, the very first time we spoke about the job, and Clay, as you and I have talked about with Alexi Lawless throughout the last, you know, over a year, about what this could mean for America starting our next 250 years, that idea of the golden age of the United States, the idea, too, that so much of the international world has been told lies about the United States, about the greatness of the United States, that when you see some of these soccer fans visiting and experiencing the United States, maybe for the very first time, they realize they get to see just how incredible this country is. I mean, seeing Freddie travel around and experiencing, you know, Waffle House for the first time and seeing the Scottish fans drinking Boston out. I didn't think it was possible to drink Boston out of beer, and the Scots somehow figured out how to do it on day five of the World Cup. It's really amazing when you actually see it. But this really is that conversation that we continue to focus on here on the White House Task Force. You know, so much of the focus has been safety and security, which I know we're going to get into. It has been the visa side of this, how we've reduced these visa wait times while making sure they don't go around our national security procedures. It's getting people around the country because they travel so differently than Americans do going to sporting events. But that legacy side, you're seeing that develop in motion right now. And that is so exciting when you think about not just the next decade of sports here in America, but I think if we do this right and we continue to finish off these last 33 days the way we've started the first six, this golden age, maybe this sports century, if I could steal a term from another major sports network.
0: You mentioned Scottish fans, by the way. The reports are that Boston is being drank dry, which is saying something, because we got a lot of people in the Boston area who listen, and they aren't known exactly for being reticent when it comes to drinking. The reports I saw, Andrew, said that they had three times as much beer being consumed as St. Patrick's Day in Boston right now with all of the Scottish fans there. How many games have you been able to attend, by the way? I got to go. I took my 11-year-old, who is a diehard soccer fan. We got to go watch the U.S. dominate against Paraguay. How many games or how many stadiums have you been in for games? Because you probably haven't gotten to watch the whole time that you've been there.
1: Yeah, I've actually been to two games in two stadiums. Was going to go to another one, but got called in for, I'm sure, one of the topics we're going to discuss over here. But really, so much of it has been, okay, well, hey, look, we're T-minus 2 hours. What's the scenario? We're T-minus an hour. Certainly with that opening U.S. match, trying to put out whatever fires were going on behind the scenes there, of which there were a few. Thankfully, they stayed behind the scenes. But the one moment that I really got to enjoy, I mean, there were a lot of moments to be able to kind of tune back in at that U.S. game, but was the national anthem being played hearing an entire, you know, country singing that. But really in Los Angeles, you think about in L.A., it's funny, I'm standing right behind Gavin Newsom and Karen Bass of all people, to see all of those Americans in that city with everything that's gone on over the past many years, get out there and sing full-throated for our country's national anthem, the home of the brave. You know, it gives you hope in this country, and it just renews your faith.
0: We're talking to Andrew Giuliani. Okay, let's dive into the controversy here. And I'm curious when you became aware of it existing. Iran played and tied New Zealand in SoFi Stadium in Los Angeles. They then were required to embark upon a modern-day Trail of Tears. They had to get on a bus and ride at most probably 20 minutes to LAX, because SoFi Stadium is right next to LAX. Then they had probably a 25 or a 30-minute flight to Tijuana. They said, oh my goodness, we were not able to recover And we expected to be able to stay in Los Angeles, and we're being, I think the word was that Coach used, oppressed. Your reaction to this is what?
1: Well, Clay, I would hate to even say that you're being too generous to the Iranians, but with that timeline, you're actually being too generous. With the motorcade, it's 9 minutes from what we know is SoFi Stadium to LAX, and it's a 27-minute flight, wheels up to wheels down from LAX to Tijuana. I mean, when you think about it, and you highlighted it so well, and you cover these stories so well, but especially on this one, when you think about the fact that an NFL team, after they've played 3 hours, after they've hit each other for 120 plays over the course of 3 hours, I mean, what's the equivalent of a 15-mile car crash, a 15-mile-per-hour car crash on every single play, they go and take a cross-country flight. And really, from a timeline perspective, I think this is really important to iron this out. This is nothing that was sprung on the team. This has been discussed. It's been discussed for months, and it's been agreed to for weeks. So it's been there. I even actually publicly said it on CBS News Sunday before the team even left Tijuana. So these are the terms that were agreed to. And actually, I think it gives you a little bit of a perspective, maybe in some other walks of conversations that may be going on with other Iranian delegations on issues that are far more important than a soccer tournament. So from our perspective, look, we've wanted to do everything we can to make sure that they have a fair shake on the field. Every single player has gotten a visa. Every single coach has gotten a visa. There have been a few officials that haven't, and I can tell you it's for very good reason. I stand by CBP, I stand by Consular Affairs, and I stand by Secretary Mullen and Secretary Rubio in those decisions. But we've done everything we can to make sure that they have as fair a shake as possible.
0: I thought you would like this. Danny Cannell, who I'm sure you're familiar with, played at Florida State, had a pro career too. He responded to this, LOL, at times the plane ride home from a football game was like a trauma unit. Guys hooked up to IVs, on crutches, wrapped in ice packs. But soccer players need a night to recover? I do think that sums this up very well. By the way, also, United States is playing in Seattle and will immediately hop on a plane and fly back to where their base is my understanding. And they're playing two games in L.A., and they immediately travel back as well. I saw this video go viral, and I thought it was awesome. You were on the phone with President Trump when he called the U.S. national team right before the team was set to begin play in the World Cup. Parts of that conversation were shared. What was that experience like?
1: It was amazing. You know, I'll tell you, the funny thing was, is we were working on this for a few days, and as you may imagine, and you know well, as you've been with him on many occasions now, he's a little busy, right? There are a few things going on. So we had worked to land this a couple of days. And you know, while, you know, every once in a while, I'll go direct to the president on some things. I know he's got a lot going on, and I don't necessarily want to bother him on every little thing. So I kind of worked it through, senior staff or so, and just kind of didn't think it was going to land, unfortunately. Maybe it would land on game day, but that gets a lot more complicated. So I got a call. I was in Los Angeles at 4:55 on Friday afternoon. Now, you could just imagine what L.A. traffic is like. Then you add the World Cup. Then you put it on a Friday afternoon. And it was, you got to get yourself down to Orange County because the president's calling in at 7:05 p.m. Pacific time. I'm looking at this thing. It's going to take 2 hours and 20 minutes to get down. Somehow we made up time. I got in about 7 minutes before the call ended up happening. The really cool thing about it was just seeing how poised the team looked. This team looked calm. It looked collected. It looked focused. And one of the other things was Coach Pochettino told the team, like, hey, look, the pressure's off us. We've made a World Cup. This is our opportunity to go play the game that we've loved since we're kids. And then the president gets on, and everybody saw what the president said to them. But one of the other things he said was, hey, guys, go out there and have fun. Like, don't worry about the result. You guys are going to do great. I think you guys are going to go on a great run, but go have fun. There's no pressure on you. So it was great to see this, you know, fantastic motivator and Coach Pochettino, who seems to really have a great pulse for the team and for the guys, say something. And then you see, obviously, you know, President Trump come in and say something very, very similar for the team. And, you know, Clay, I know you guys have covered this on the show. I know you guys have been covering this on Fox. But could you imagine if this team could go on a deep run this summer over our 250th birthday? It's one game at a time. I know they got to focus on Australia on Friday, but you know, it's tough to not get a little ahead of yourself as a fan.
0: I can't wait for Friday. We're on the show here. It's Juneteenth. It's a holiday for some. We're doing the show, but then we're having a bunch of people over to our house to watch the game. There's a great deal of enthusiasm. I don't know if you've contextualized yet in your head because you got so much going on. Let me give you a data point that's pretty extraordinary. U.S. game against Paraguay, Andrew, was the most watched sporting event already in the United States this year, other than the national title game for football, the AFC and NFC championship games, and the Super Bowl. I believe I am correct in that. Basically, NFL playoffs and only the college football national title game has been more watched in 2026. That was just the opener. I think this audience on Friday afternoon is going to be through the roof. And to your point, if we start winning and get into that knockout stage, I think it's going to be up there with 40, 50 million people watching, which only the Super Bowl and the championship games in the NFL are even on that level for sports.
1: No, you're absolutely right. And that's just the domestic side, what Fox is doing on this, which is amazing. But here's what FIFA told me last night, which is almost unthinkable. They said that 1.3 billion people worldwide were tuning into that game. For perspective, wow. About 160 to 170 million worldwide tune in for the Super Bowl. You're talking about 8-9x the size of a Super Bowl to tune in. And that's kind of what the discussion with President Trump has been like for over a year now. It's hey, this is an unbelievable opportunity to show from a legacy perspective really what freedom means to people around the world, what the American experience means to people around the world. What better time to do it? And there's no larger platform than this World Cup to be able to do it.
0: No doubt. I'm actually glad that Iran is playing, notwithstanding the issues that they have tried to raise with their travel-related conditions. Can you imagine, assuming that people were able to watch, can you imagine what people in Iran thought when they saw the SoFi Stadium in L.A., filled with a lot of people who are of Iranian descent, right, that now live in Los Angeles, which is the biggest population of Iranian foreign nationals that exist anywhere in the United States, cheering for Iran freely. This is a country, Andrew, that until a few years ago didn't let women go watch their teams play. I mean, that is kind of an extraordinary reality that not a lot of people talk about. They had to be looking at that experience in L.A. and thinking, my goodness, how amazing is America?
1: No, and Clay, and you could see this with the players, right? These players, I would say they're beyond conflicted. You could only imagine what the final conversation is like when they leave Tehran or when they end up leaving wherever they're leaving from in Iran and end up coming here. And just understanding kind of the pressure that these players must be under. I thought it was really impressive, and I can't remember exactly what he said, but the captain afterwards said something to the effect of it was really good to play in front of these fans. And I even, when I heard that, I thought, man, he went as far, maybe further than I thought he could go on this. When you consider you're watching the Iranian team, and right there as you're watching it, you see United States of America. And for him to actually say that, I think he went probably further than probably some in, leadership in Iran like. But I thought it showed some real guts. And more than anything, what we talked about in terms of what this World Cup can mean for the rest of the freedom-loving world, when the president talks about America first, and he's talked about this for over a decade now, really going back decades and decades. You go back to the 80s talking about the trade wars and everything that was going on with Japan and how he felt like the U.S. was being ripped off. This is what he talks about when he says America first does not mean America only. If you prioritize your country the way that he prioritizes the United States of America, then freedom around the globe is only going to grow. And it's not only going to make the United States stronger, our allies stronger, but it's going to make your country, your people stronger, more prosperous. And that really is sports diplomacy actually growing out of this World Cup. I hadn't really, of all the things I focused on here from, you know, from the counter UAS progress on this to hardening the stadiums, the fan festivals, looking through the base camps, working with over 400 different law enforcement organizations. The one area that I kind of pushed aside was the sports diplomacy side. I really kind of thought it had been, it's a term that gets overused, frankly. I've seen it the last 6 days, and it really has been amazing to actually see what you're talking about there with those fans coming in, seeing the United States, understanding how welcoming the United States is, understanding how great a place this actually is, going viral on social media at pubs in Boston and Waffle Houses outside of Atlanta. That Iranian captain saying what he said about how it was good to play in front of these fans. I thought it was amazing when you think about what some of those fans were doing and how they were protesting the regime over there. That's sports diplomacy right in front of our eyes.
0: Andrew, keep killing it. We appreciate the time. I'm sure we'll talk to you again, and encourage everybody to be out there watching. Thanks, my man.
1: Thanks, Clay. Appreciate you, brother.
0: That's Andrew Giuliani, Executive Director, White House Task Force of the FIFA World Cup. Super sure. Get hooked up right now. 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

0: Welcome back in. My thanks to Andrew Giuliani, also Senator Josh Hawley. Senator Marsha Blackburn going to join us at 2:30. She was one of the targets of potential assassinations. Crazy to even have to say that. At the UFC 250, just down the street from where I am right now in Washington, D.C. We will discuss that. We will give you the absolute latest on the Iran deal, including a couple of clips from President Trump we have not played yet. And we will give you the latest. I haven't even mentioned this on the Georgia primary that happened last night. Big Senate race, big governor's race there. Who are the nominees going to be? We'll tell you and break it down for you next.
1: Speaking truth and having fun. Clay Travis and Buck Sexton. Greeley's home for conservative talk is News Talk 600 KCOL.
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9: Trump hails the Iran deal. I'm Carmen Roberts, Fox News. But the president says it's not final yet, as he tells reporters at the G7 summit in France.
10: They have to behave themselves. If they're not behaving, they get hit again. You know, they'll be hit again because we can do it very easily.
9: And senior U.S. officials tell the AP that the draft deal includes, among other things, protections for Lebanon's territorial integrity, along with new minimum standard for Iran's highly enriched uranium. In return, the U.S. will move to waive but not eliminate some wide-ranging sanctions against Iran once the deal is signed. Fox's Peter Doocy has more from the G7 summit.
11: I got the president to explain what the difference is between giving Iran money and unfreezing Iranian money.
10: We have taken a lot of their money, and we have their money. We have taken their money. It's not our money. It's their money, and we froze it. At a certain point in time, I guess we're going to have to give it back.
11: That's the first time that we've heard that. It obviously comes after a weeks-long embargo that was really, really straining the Iranian economy. And we are now within 48 hours or so of that changing and of billions of dollars starting to flow in possibly every day as the oil sales resume.
9: And that agreement is securing a toll-free passage of the Strait of Hormuz for only 60 days. It's set to be signed Friday in Switzerland. And this is a Fox News alert. The Federal Reserve has just issued a statement and says it is leaving the rates unchanged and that it will likely change ease rates on the next meeting. 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
9: Repeating our top story, the Federal Reserve just announced that it is leaving the key overnight interest rate unchanged in the 3.5% to 3.75% range and says the committee will deliver price stability. And Federal Reserve Chairman Kevin Warsh will have a statement at about 2:30 Eastern time. Republican Senator Tom Cotton says the Senate is postponing the hearing for Jay Clayton to become Director of National Intelligence. Fox's Jared Halpern has more from Washington.
24: Hours before U.S. Attorney Jay Clayton was scheduled to testify at a Senate confirmation hearing, President Trump announced he wanted a delay for his pick to be National Intelligence Director. Instead, the president plans to keep acting DNI Bill Pulte in place, despite questions about his credentials from Democrats and Republicans.
25: And it was a rush act by the Democrats. All of a sudden, they want to get... And why are they afraid of this guy? I mean, they're so afraid of him, they'll do anything not to have Pulte go in there.
24: Pulte is the director of the Federal Housing Finance Agency. Democrats are threatening to block renewal of FISA surveillance tools until Pulte is replaced. At the White House, Jared Halpern, Fox News.
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27: Marmalade, Mr. Brown. 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
28: Paddington is heading to New York. A musical about the marmalade-loving bear is opening on Broadway in the spring of 2027. Paddington, the musical, will play at the Al Hirschfeld Theater. It will begin performances March 30th, ahead of opening night on April 18th.
9: Fox's Michelle Polino reporting. And checking markets after the Federal Reserve announcement, the Dow is up 243 points after back-to-back record closes Monday and Tuesday. Crude oil at $76.62 a barrel. I'm Carmen Roberts. This is Fox News.
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0: Welcome in. Hour number three, Clay Travis, Buck Sexton Show. Buck scheduled to join me back tomorrow. He is out today. I am in Washington, D.C., and we have had a big day of news. Let me try to put you back into perspective for where everything is. First of all, I encourage you to go sign up for the podcast. Go sign up and subscribe on YouTube. First hour of the program, I went through line by line the proposed agreement with Iran based on the Wall Street Journal having published the memorandum of agreement. So if you are interested in a detailed deep dive of what is actually in the agreement and analysis of it, not just people talking who didn't read the agreement, I worked through the entire thing for all of you in hour number one. Podcast is up. You will be able to check that out. Here is what I would say in summation, big picture, what the agreement represents. The Strait of Hormuz is wide open. There is an immediate obligation to open the Strait of Hormuz. There is no recognition whatsoever that there can be any sort of toll, any sort of price demands, any sort of tariffs, any sort of demand from Iran at all. Strait of Hormuz is required to be free and open without restriction. That is the biggest immediate outcome. There is an agreement to unfreeze existing Iranian assets that were frozen, it is my understanding, when the bombing began in Iran back at the end of February. There is no money going from the United States to Iran. Iran is able to sell oil and gas. There is a proposal on the framework there to potentially finance some investment in rebuilding Iran that could end up occurring if Iran follows through on the obligations, responsibilities, and promises that it made in this agreement. As it pertains to nuclear weapons, it's an agreement to continue to negotiate. Much of this agreement in general is an agreement to continue to negotiate. It's an agreement to agree, which is why I look at the concrete outcome. Strait of Hormuz is open, unfreezing of Iranian assets. Those are the two things that I think are the most significant that occur in this agreement. Again, hour number one, super deep dive, line by line. I tell you what is in it, what is not in it. Okay. President Trump, while we were doing the show in the first 2 hours, had a ton to say, okay? And I want to play some of those cuts for you that came out of the press conference. By the way, last hour, Senator Josh Hawley making big news with us on we talked yesterday about the idea of wearing pride uniforms, rainbow hats, all those things in Major League Baseball. Three different players wrote Bible verses on those hats. And Senator Josh Hawley said that if there is a fine, if the commissioner punishes the players in any way, that he is going to demand that Rob Manfred, the commissioner of Major League Baseball, testify in front of the Senate Judiciary Committee, and that he will begin an examination of why Major League Baseball deserves an antitrust exemption under federal law, an exemption that is worth billions of dollars to them. 800-282-2882 if you guys want to weigh in. Wide variety of takes that have been rolling through, a lot of you weighing in, and we will continue to play those. But I want to let you all hear from President Trump in his G7 press conference. Here he is, cut 37.
1: A wise man once said in January of 2020, Iran never won a war, but never lost a negotiation. That wise man.
2: Who said that?
1: Donald Trump.
2: Oh, that's what I thought you were going
1: to
2: say.
1: So how do you go back to the United States and convince a skeptical American public that this deal is a
2: look,
1: win?
2: Here they lost militarily, okay? It's very tough because I know that no matter what, if I would go, by the way, if I'd go another 3 or 4 weeks, the same people that are critical would say, he went too long, he should have done, you know, no matter what. If they raised the white flag of surrender And if they said, praise be to Allah, Donald Trump is the greatest president ever. We totally concede. We totally give up. This war is over. We have failed. The New York Times and CNN and a couple of others are not all that dishonest. They say Iran had a great victory, okay? And they practically do that. You know, it's amazing. When we knocked out their last ship, they had 159 ships. When we knocked out the last ship, the Times refused to do a story on it. They said, what would you do? They don't have a Navy, and you don't want to do a story on it. They don't have an Air Force. You don't want to do a story. We need a fair press. And that's why they're all doing so badly, because they lost credibility.
0: Look, that's why President Trump is 100% correct. There is no resolution to this war that could lead to left-wing media praising him. It would not occur. As he has pointed out, Iran no longer has a Navy. Iran no longer has an Air Force. Iran no longer has, to a large extent, leaders. By every metric under which we determine who won a war, Iran didn't just lose. They got obliterated. Now the question is, how do you lay down arms? What is the method by which the conflict comes to a close? And I understand some of you out there are going to say, well, we still have the IRGC, the Iranian National Guard.

0: And on top of that, President Trump, still with a sense of humor, he said, you know, if it doesn't work out, J.D. Vance is to blame. Cut 41.
1: There's some element to this where you send the vice president. If it works out, great. You'll look like a genius for sending him. And if it doesn't work out, it's the vice president's
2: fault. I like that idea, sure. Boy, this way, if it works out, I'm going to take the credit. If it doesn't work out, I'm blaming J.D. You better be careful, J.D. He's going to turn his plane around and get the hell out of here. Yeah, I like that idea. I think it's a good idea.
0: So very funny, President Trump. If it works out, I get all the credit. If it doesn't work out, it's J.D. Vance's fault. By the way, I was going to mention right off the top, the Fed has held interest rates steady as there is an expectation that the overall rate of inflation is going to be coming back substantially, because most of the rate of inflation was predicated on an increase in oil and gas prices. And as we have told you this week, oil and gas prices have collapsed. And you are soon going to be seeing, if you have not already, rapidly declining oil and gas prices. I was on the way to the airport yesterday, and as I was driving past gas stations in the vicinity of the Nashville airport, some of them have now moved below $3.50 a gallon. So rapid order collapse, under $4 nationwide, and that is going to be significant. Lindsey Graham, by the way, speaking of the memorandum of understanding, he is now saying the memorandum of understanding is going to benefit the United States, and that he is on board. Why do I mention Lindsey Graham as I'm talking to you? This has just happened in the last little bit. There has been an element of the, what I would say are the most aggressively militant anti-Iran contingent of the United States media on the right that has said, we are going too kind, this is too generous to Iran, and that opposition seems to be crippling in general. So, worth keeping in mind all of that. I'm going to get to your talkbacks. I'm going to get to your discussion points. Also, like I said, Senator Marsha Blackburn is going to join us as well. Let's play a couple of funny cuts here as we get ready to finish the opening segment here. Ryan in Wisconsin, WISN, cut E.
3: Clay, Ryan from Wisconsin here. Hey, send all them Scottish fans to Wisconsin here. We never run out of beer.
0: That is maybe true. People in Wisconsin drink more than anywhere else, but maybe the Scottish fans unexpectedly, like I said, triple what is usually consumed in Boston on St. Paddy's Day. The Scottish fans are living their best lives. Earlier, Patty not happy with the agreement. Patty in Pennsylvania, cut D.
4: This is completely pointless, in my opinion, because if the regime stands, it is just going to end up being the same way as it always has been. And then what about the Iranian people? What about them and their safety? What is going to happen if this regime is not changed? This is completely pointless, and everybody should be angry about this.
0: Okay. You are certainly entitled to have that opinion. My response to Patty from Pennsylvania would be similar to the one that I had a bit earlier. If you are unhappy with this result, the only way to change the result from an aggressive perspective is to put boots on the ground and say, we're going to overthrow this regime and we're going to risk American lives to do it. Are you willing to do that? I would argue the vast majority of you would say no to that. So to me, you kind of follow a, you know, so what are those things called where you get yes or no? And you just either check yes or no, and it takes you to the next. Is there an official name for that? You know what I'm talking about? The flow chart. You say, hey, do you, like, we would start with this broad question. Would you like there to be a new government in Iran? I think most of you listening right now would say yes, unless you are the Gayatollah and you're listening to us right now from your cave somewhere. He might say no. He might be happy. But I think most of you, other than the Gayatollah, assuming he's alive, you would say yes. Okay. Would you like the regime to be removed? Second question. Are you willing to put boots on the ground, troops in Iran, in order to do so? I think most of you would say no. Some of you would say yes, and if that's the answer, then you're willing to commit a lot. Those of you who say

0: no, then if you're not putting boots on the ground, you're not going to change the existing Iranian government. And so then it becomes, okay, what does a negotiated settlement look like? And I think once you get into, hey, we've got to get a negotiated settlement, I think what most of you would say is, heck, I just want $3 a gallon oil and gas again, Clay. But then you have to open the Strait of Hormuz, which is what the government is getting, and you're going to get $3 oil and gas again. And then some of you are going to say, well, this whole thing was pointless. What did we gain at all? And my answer to you is Iran can't have nuclear weapons, and they're not going to have nuclear weapons for years and years into the future, hopefully decades into the future. And if we could go back in time, as I have said, and if President Clinton could avoid his intern imbroglios, if he could instead have kept North Korea from getting nuclear weapons, the world would be a far better place. I think basically President Trump has ensured that Iran is not going to be North Korea. That to me is a very good result. Some of you disagree. We will open up phone lines. We will open up talkbacks, and all of you can tee off. 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

0: Ryan, Clay, and Buck. Last night, big decisions made. Alabama basically elected a new senator. We need to get him on. I'll tell producer Allie, we'll invite him as Alabama is going to elect a Republican. But big runoffs, governor and senator in the Georgia Republican primary. Rick Jackson, billionaire, pulled off an upset over the lieutenant governor. And he now will be the nominee for the Republicans running against Keisha Lance Bottoms. And Mike Collins beat Derek Dooley, and he will be running against John Ossoff. Everyone listening to us right now in the state of Georgia, I would argue to you that the two most important states right now that are battleground states that are having multiple big elections this upcoming midterm, Georgia and Michigan, both of them have non-incumbent senators and non-incumbent governors. And so they're going to have an open Senate and an open governor's race. And you guys really largely can control the fate of the country. If John Ossoff were to lose in Georgia, then there's no possibility, basically, of Democrats taking back control of the Senate. And if Mike Rogers were able to win in Michigan, there's also no chance of Democrats taking back control of the Senate. Two big governor's races there as well. But that was, to me, the biggest results that we saw come out of last night's primary season. 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

0: Welcome back in, Clay and Buck. Appreciate all of you hanging out with us as we are rolling through the Wednesday edition of the program. It's been a week. We are joined now by Senator Marsha Blackburn of my great home state of Tennessee. She is soon to be the next governor. I think I saw from you, Senator Blackburn, that we are not very far away from ballots going out in the races in the state of Tennessee. So everybody can start to be prepared to get out an early vote and get there, make their voices heard in the primary. We got a lot to dive into, but I want to start with this. You were, according to the arrest warrants that I have read, one of the individuals specifically targeted for a would-be assassination attempt at the America 250 event that took place on Sunday night. When did you become aware of this potential attack, the fact that you were named in it? What do you know about this?
1: We found out on Friday that we were a target, and then on Saturday that the plot had been thwarted. The FBI had done their work. So I went ahead and came on for the event. My grandsons and my son-in-law were all coming with me, and first time I had ever been to a fight. But they thoroughly enjoyed it. And, you know, Clay, I think the thing is here, there are people that get all spun up. They get radicalized online. Fortunately, we had a mother that thought, hey, something's not right about this, and called the local law enforcement, and they immediately pulled in the FBI. And what we know at this point is that there were 23 people that are involved in that. We understand six are in custody. The others are either being interviewed or they're being looked for. If anybody has any information, 1-800-CALL-FBI. 1-800-CALL-FBI. That is who is taking the information. But these are individuals that are all going to be prosecuted for the crime that they were trying to commit against individuals and, of course, against our nation. But it just shows you how you have to be so watchful when you're attending big events, and why it is so important for people, when they see something, to say something. But we're very grateful that the president and all of us were kept safe. And we are very grateful for the FBI and the Secret Service and the great job that they did as they got into breaking this apart and keeping the attack from happening.
0: Yeah, I'm sure you were as frustrated as most of our listeners were with how long it took to count votes in California. Yeah. A sign of how unbelievably bad that was is that the New York Times even had an editorial saying the amount of time that California was spending to count ballots was unacceptable. You've got a bill in Congress right now that would help to fix the way that we count votes. What would it do, and what is the status of that bill?
1: Yes, and of course, passing the Save America Act is something that we continue to try to do. Those of us that have been on that bill since day one, since the authorship of it. And what we're looking at doing is breaking it apart and passing one piece at a time. And my bill, the Election Security Partnership Act, would incentivize states to check their voter rolls against the SAFE system that is housed at the Department of Homeland Security. The SAFE system has a database that includes the name of every single individual that is in the country illegally or legally, illegally that they know of, I will add. But if someone shows up in the SAFE system, then they would be removed from the voter rolls. The reason this is important is with motor voter and those laws, people get registered to vote when they get a driver's license. You have people that are here on work visas that get a driver's license, or maybe they're a permanent resident, but they're not allowed to vote. You should be a citizen. You've got to be a citizen to vote. And by checking against this list, it's amazing. 26 states use it. Texas found 2,700 people that were registered to vote who were not citizens. Ohio found over 1,000. They actually found 160 that had been voting since the year 2000. And so they were able to remove these individuals from the voter rolls. And when you look at the small margins in some of these elections, you want to make certain that people who are qualified to vote are voting. And then these states can check that voter roll. There is no cost. They're not having to turn over names. They go into the system and they check it themselves. It's just designating someone to check your voter roll, run that query against the system, doing it about once every 3 months, knocking off any names that were put there that are not citizens. And then, you know, there are other databases that they can use. The IRS has a database. Social Security has a database. But you can make certain that only people that are citizens that are voting, and make certain that states that mail out ballots, that they're not mailing to people that are deceased. They would get that information off the IRS system. So this is something that is such a positive. We incent them. They would get a plus up on any of their grants that are coming for election integrity out of the Department of Justice and Homeland Security. So we think incentivizing good behavior, incentivizing complying with the law is a good thing, because some of these states that have blue states, or they have a governor that is a Democrat, they still have conservatives in their legislature. And we know state legislatures are always looking for a way to get a little bit more money from the federal government.
0: Okay, you probably have talked to the president quite a ton about the situation in Iran since it started in late February. Reports are a memorandum of understanding, a memorandum of agreement. We ran through some of the particulars of that as reported by the Wall Street Journal. What would you tell the president? You may well even be able to say what you have told the president about what you would suggest if he asked you objectives should be with Iran, particularly because you're going to be on the ballot coming up in the fall. And I'm sure you have noticed gas prices increasing. I've heard from a lot about constituents, although, as I just said, I flew out of Nashville yesterday and prices on my route to the airport were under $3.50 a gallon in the Nashville area, which is coming back a ton compared to where they were in May.
1: Yes, prices are beginning to fall, and surviving through these economic times are important. Getting those prices down, absolutely, that needs to be a priority. We want to make certain that Iran never has a nuclear weapon. And that is number one on the president's list. We have to make certain that Iran stops funding these terrorist organizations, whether it's Hamas or Hezbollah or the Houthis. They get about 90% of their funding every year directly from Iran. And when you look at the number, the thousands of Americans that have lost lives or been injured because of the activities of the IRGC or some of these terrorist organizations, then Iran needs to stop funding terrorism. They have to open up the strait so that they're, and never be able to charge tolls, and stop putting mines in the strait. And this is something that everyone agrees with. All the neighboring countries, everybody over in their neighborhood says, we don't want Iran to ever develop or purchase a nuclear weapon. They cannot have a nuclear warhead. They have got to stop funding this terrorist activity and bringing this chaos into the Middle East. So getting those things into an agreement and making certain that Iran does not get any, not one penny of U.S. taxpayer money. And we know Iran's goal has been to death to America and death to Israel. That's been their goal. And by the way, what we have learned is that the group that was targeting me for assassination, it was because I support Israel. And let me tell you something. I stand with Israel and continue to stand with Israel.
0: Senator Blackburn, how troubled are you by the number of people who don't stand with Israel?
1: Well, when you look at all of this anti-Semitism that is taking place, and you look at the vitriol, and we look at how Israel has stood with us in the Middle East and with what has transpired there. And then biblically, you look at the command that God has given us to stand with Israel and with their people. And it is just one of those things that you say, what are components where you are just firm? This is one of them. And I find it very sad that you have people that feel like we should betray Israel, or we should denounce Israel, or we should move away from Israel. They've been an amazing partner with us as we have worked with them to develop the Dome and David Sling and the Arrow and some other national security components that President Trump is looking at how we utilize some of that technology with the Gold Dome that he is wanting to do, and with missile defense systems that will help to protect our nation and to help to protect future generations of Americans. And that's what we want, a safe country where our kids can dream those big dreams and they can work and have those dreams come true and not have to put their head on the pillow every night and worry about a nuclear powered Iran with a nuclear warhead. So President Trump said he was going to end endless wars, and certainly Iran has been at war with the U.S. and Israel for 47 years.
0: Thank you, Senator Blackburn. Campaign season underway soon. I'm sure we're going to be talking to you again, but appreciate the time today.
1: You got it. Take care. Bye-bye now.
0: Born on America's darkest day of September 11th, Tunnel to Towers Foundation has been helping America's heroes ever since. 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Michael felt a calling to pursue his dream of serving his community as a firefighter. 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This 25th anniversary year of 9/11, Michael's story reminds us of the profound impact of that day on America's heroes and their families. 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

0: Welcome back in, Clay and Buck, closing up shop on the Wednesday edition of the program here from Washington, D.C. Buck's scheduled to be back with us tomorrow. We have had an awesome show. Senator Josh Hawley and Senator Marsha Blackburn both, as well as Andrew Giuliani, who's in charge of the World Cup. Lots of news breaking down the entirety of the Iran deal as it is written presently, according to the Wall Street Journal. I encourage you to go download the podcast. That's in the first hour. If you want real specifics, not generalities, what's in the deal? Why does it matter? Hour one in the podcast, you can make sure that you do not miss a moment. I thought you guys would have some fun with this. I was getting ready for bed last night, watching Messi with his hat trick. Incredible performance by him. And I sit there and I happen to glance down at my phone. And it turns out that I'm a homophobe. And I thought that all of you would appreciate this. There is evidently a site called OutSports. And all they do is talk about gay things relating to sports. There are so many jokes that I could make about the teams that they tend to focus on. But because I'm very mature, I'm not going to do that. Alabama is one of their primary topics. That said, as a Tennessee fan. OutSports headline. Homophobes like Clay Travis are rushing to defend the Giants and three players who gave a middle finger to the gay community on Pride Night. And then there's a big headline. I shared this if you want to go read OutSports' big piece about me being a homophobe. And I would just like to point out that it's impossible for me to be a homophobe because I love lesbians. Speaking of loving lesbians, back in the day, Rush used to enjoy talking about all of the different ribbons that one needed to wear. And so the team pulled a flashback. This is in April 15th, 1993. Rush wanted you to know he loved everything more than you, thanks to all of his virtue ribbons. Listen.
1: Because I'm wearing these ribbons, I care more than any of you about anything. And these ribbons say so. I want you people sitting at home and you people in the audience, look down at your lapel right now. When you look down, what do you see? You don't see anything.
0: No ribbons. Rush cared more than everybody long before anybody else could have a multitude of ribbons. But I did think that was interesting given what we've been talking about. I know we got a lot of talkbacks. We'll get to more of those. But really, honestly, major news. It's going to ricochet through quite a lot, I think, what Senator Josh Hawley told us, which is if Commissioner Rob Manfred punishes any players for putting Bible verses on their uniforms, these uniforms that were gay pride uniforms, that he will call Rob Manfred to testify in front of the Senate Judiciary Committee, and he will open up examination of why Major League Baseball is allowed to have an antitrust exemption that is worth billions of dollars to the league. So for people out there who say, well, why does Congress need to get involved in this at all? My answer for you would be, well, Congress got involved when they gave an antitrust exemption to Major League Baseball. And so if baseball is going to be punishing people for using Bible verses on their jerseys, Senator Josh Hawley is saying, maybe we need to go back and look at that antitrust exemption. As we finish off the program today, I am about to head out in Washington, D.C., which is safer and more beautiful than it may have ever been in the history of our nation. My 15-year-old is up here with me. He's playing in a lacrosse tournament. We're going to go around and we are going to check out some of the sights and sounds of Washington, D.C. Beautiful fountains turned on, safe streets. I can't wait to report back to all of you tomorrow.
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7: A signing may happen Friday. I'm Carmen Roberts, Fox News. The agreement between the U.S. and Iran is likely to be signed on Friday in Switzerland. And President Trump, who attended the G7 meeting in France, says he may stay for the signing. Fox's Jared Halpern has more on the deal.
8: A 60-day memorandum of understanding is intended to set the table for final talks over Iran's nuclear program, while giving Iran immediate waivers to sell oil and create a framework for $300 billion in reconstruction and economic aid. President Trump says the U.S. will not be putting up that money.
9: There'll be 15 to 20 years to rebuild what they have right now. So they have to behave themselves. If they're not behaving, they get hit again.
8: The agreement also requires Iran to allow toll-free passage through the Strait of Hormuz. In Washington, Jared Halpern, Fox News.
7: The Federal Reserve left interest rates unchanged today, but the new chairman, Kevin Warsh, did not offer any projections for future rate decisions. Instead, he announced that he is appointing task forces to help the Fed.
10: Each task force will serve an objective shared by everyone in the system, shared by everyone around that table that I sat with over the last couple of days. A Federal Reserve that is clear-eyed about its mission, fit for purpose, and focused on the future.
7: Meantime, other Fed officials signaled a rate hike is now more likely this year than a rate cut. And the Senate today postponed a hearing to confirm Jay Clayton as director of the National Intelligence. And that was postponed after President Trump ordered him not to appear.
11: Every action he takes undercuts our safety for his own ridiculous, sometimes even indiscernible political motivation.
7: Senate Minority Leader Chuck Schumer criticizing President Trump's move. 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
7: Demonstrators at the Georgia State House are upset. Lawmakers plan to redraw congressional district maps, but it won't take place today. State lawmakers refused to take up the planned vote during a special session, with House Speaker Republican John Burns explaining.
14: Because any changes to our current congressional or legislative districts would not go into effect until 2028, we believe it is prudent to take the appropriate and necessary time to do this important duty the right way, and not to rush through it.
7: Democratic lawmakers and civil rights advocates opposed gerrymandering, and they argued that changes would weaken minority representation and disproportionately affect black voters. Republicans argue the maps must be revised to comply with the Supreme Court ruling. The Trump administration's buying back another energy company's offshore leases. It is paying $765 million to Invenergy, and that is to cancel four leases. And that is equal to what the company originally paid for the government for those leases. And by buying them back, the administration's halting offshore wind projects that President Trump opposes and shifting funds towards fossil fuel development. Massachusetts expands a program to prevent wrong-way crashes.
15: With a program going into effect at more than 400 locations across the state, the $50 to $75 million program includes what Governor Maura Healey calls cutting-edge technology, such as sensors, which activate audible warnings and alert law enforcement when a wrong-way driver is traveling down the road. There are also new signs lit up with flashing LEDs and pavement markings. Lillian Wu, Fox News.
7: And stocks turned lower after the Fed left interest rates unchanged and signaled a rate hike is more likely. The Dow down 113 points. I'm Carmen Roberts. This is Fox News.
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0: going to acquire a nuclear weapon. If they do, all hell will rain down on them.
1: We continue to be proud of being a sanctuary city. We continue to be ready to stand up for our immigrant neighbors. Hey,

right, we got a lot coming up. All things Simple Man. Bill O'Reilly will join us today. We'll get his take on all this. Also, we'll check in with Governor Greg Abbott. I mean, the migration into Texas is insane. We'll get his take on six-gender Tellerico and God is non-binary Tellerico. Why did Democrats have so much hope on that guy? Straight ahead.

0: News. I'm John Saucier. The U.S. and Iran have agreed to extend a ceasefire for 60 days as negotiators discuss other issues, including Iran's nuclear program. At the G7 summit in France, President Trump threatening to resume strikes if these talks don't go well.
1: It's a memorandum of understanding. If it doesn't get done in 60 days, that's all right. We go back to bombing. You know, I don't want to do that because it's so good. But we might have to.
0: This deal set to be signed Friday. Iran is demanding any peace deal also apply to Hezbollah in Lebanon, although Israel is defending its right to act against Iran and Hezbollah. The Vice President J.D. Vance speaking in Bethpage, New York about the Trump administration's efforts to crack down on fraud.
2: When you pay your taxes, it ought to go to the services and the national security needs that it's meant to go towards. It shouldn't go to fraudsters. It shouldn't go to fraudsters who take advantage of your tax dollars.
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4: The city of Boulder has launched its largest wildfire-focused grazing effort with cattle grazing 65 acres of wildland areas to reduce fire risk. The grazing program aims to clear dry grasses and vegetation that can fuel fast-moving wildfires near homes and neighborhoods. Boulder residents support the program as a way to mitigate fire risk with funding coming from various sources, including the Climate Tax Fund and grant funding. As summer crowds converge on Denver bike paths and trails, the city wants users to follow the rules. Trails program manager Adam Lind says loose dogs are one of the biggest safety concerns.
5: Speed limit on all the trails, whether you see a sign or not, is 15 miles an hour. If you're walking a dog, your dog needs to be on a leash, and it needs to be on a leash that's shorter than 6 feet.
4: And he says throttle-powered e-motors are not allowed. Rockies in Chicago trying to get a series win against the Cubs. First pitch at 6:05. I'm Rob Dawson.
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0: Fox News, I'm Tom Graham. The Federal Reserve announcing it will keep its key interest rates unchanged.
1: The committee decided to maintain the target range for the Fed funds rate at 3.5% to 3.75% in support of the Fed's dual mandate.
0: Kevin Warsh giving his first press conference on interest rates since becoming Fed chair. President Trump says Iran must adhere to the so-called Memorandum of Understanding.
2: They have to behave themselves. If they're not behaving, they get hit again. You know, they'll be hit again because we can do it very easily.
0: A signing ceremony expected Friday. The ceasefire deal would require Iran to allow toll-free passage of ships in the Strait of Hormuz. Speaking to reporters, U.S. officials read portions of the agreement and defended provisions that would allow Iranian crude oil exports to resume immediately. 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
4: A Denver City Council committee is pushing forward a proposed change to the law which would update the requirements for child care facilities to better align with the state. The city's Office of Children's Affairs, Rick Gutierrez.
5: When child care providers sign a lease but they're having to wait to actually have their first day of classes and their first day of care, that's lost costs and that's not maximizing the efficiency for those providers.
4: Gutierrez stressed to a committee that the update wouldn't come at the expense of downgrading health and safety requirements and says Denver's public health department would still be able to enter facilities on an as-needed basis. RTD Transit police officers are in Atlanta supporting Atlanta's transit agency during the World Cup. RTD will have 4 or 5 transit police officers working with the Metro Atlanta Rapid Transit Authority each week during the tournament, with a total of 21 officers from Denver adding to the patrol. The Rockies are going for a series win against the Chicago Cubs. First pitch at 6:05 in Chicago, weather permitting. That's the latest. I'm Rob Dawson.
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0: News. I'm John Saucier. So many details of a peace deal between the United States and Iran are under wraps. This deal would reportedly make available more than $300 billion to help Iran rebuild from the war. At the G7 summit in France, President Trump now claims that money was Iran's to begin with, and it comes with conditions.
1: They have to behave themselves. If they're not behaving, they get hit again. You know, they'll be hit again, because we can do it very easily.
0: Vice President J.D. Vance appeared to claim this week the money would come from other Gulf nations. The Federal Reserve announcing today, after it wrapped up its two-day meeting, it would be keeping interest rates unchanged, Federal Reserve Chairman Kevin Warsh.
2: Economic activity is expanding at a solid pace, despite elevated uncertainty that owes in part to the conflict in the Middle East.
0: 9 of the 19 Federal Reserve policymakers, though, suggest they do expect to raise interest rates later this year. 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
4: The full Denver City Council is going to take up a measure that makes changes to the city code about child care facility requirements. The city's Office of Children's Affairs says the changes would align with the state requirements and get rid of those that don't apply to today's world. The office's Rec Gutierrez stressed to a committee health and safety wouldn't be compromised.
5: We would, DDPHE would still retain the authority to enforce the public health authority there, and the state could then suspend the license or have other sanctions against their state-issued child care license if needed.
4: Gutierrez says the goal is to reduce the barriers so more child care businesses can get in the market. Denver is trying to crack down on the use of illegal e-bikes on city paths and trails.
6: We see a lot of mopeds, gas-powered vehicles, which is unfortunately very hard to stop, but create a huge safety risk for other patrons walking their dog or people just biking. So that's been a big issue of late.
4: Trails program manager Adam Lynn says the only e-bikes allowed on city paths are class 1 and 2 pedal assist models. That's the latest. I'm Rob Dawson.
7: 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Yeah, over 50% of adults say they'd feel better if they got more sleep, and stress is often the biggest barrier. 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

right, that's going to wrap things up for today. We got a great Hannity tonight, 9 Eastern, on the Fox News Channel. Victor Davis Hanson, Ari Fleischer, Reince Priebus, Nancy Grace, and Clay Travis. I promise you news information you'll never get from the legacy media mob, all happening 9 Eastern tonight. Hannity on Fox. We'll see you then back here tomorrow. Thank you for making this show possible.

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9: This is a Fox News alert. The deal is signed. I'm Lee Silasera. The 60-day memorandum of understanding between the U.S. and Iran signed by President Trump. A White House official tells Fox News it'll give Tehran waivers to sell oil and create a framework for $300 billion in aid. President Trump, now in Paris for the G7 talks, insists the U.S. is not putting up any money. And he says he will allow Iran to have some missiles, but not nuclear ones.
10: If other countries have them, it's a little bit unfair for them not to have some. A ballistic missile is not the same thing as what we're talking about when we talk nuclear.
9: The deal also calls for Iran to allow ships to pass through the Strait of Hormuz. The MOU is expected to be signed on Friday in Switzerland. As expected, the Fed is holding interest rates steady following its first meeting with the new chair.
11: New Fed chair, Kevin Warsh.
12: The committee decided to maintain the target range for the Fed funds rate at 3.5% to 3.75%. In support of the Fed's dual mandate.
11: In an unusually short statement, Fed officials dropped language that had suggested their next move would be to cut their key rate. Warsh telling reporters that the Fed has the capability to deliver on its 2% inflation target, and that's what they're going to do.
9: Fox's Hillary Barsky. Wall Street stocks dropped on worries the Fed would hike interest rates this year to keep a lid on inflation. The Dow lost 507. The Nasdaq off 354. The S&P minus 91. Senate Democratic leader Chuck Schumer blasting President Trump for delaying today's confirmation hearing for Jay Clayton to become the next director of national intelligence.
13: Every action he takes undercuts our safety for his own ridiculous, sometimes even indiscernible, political motivation.
9: The president says he wants the Foreign Surveillance Act renewed, but said he won't sign off on it without the approval of a measure that strengthens voter ID laws. 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
9: A Fox News alert. The 60-day memorandum of understanding between the U.S. and Iran signed by President Trump. A White House official tells Fox it'll give Tehran waivers to sell oil and create a framework for $300 billion in aid. The former New York architect known as the Gilgo Beach serial killer has been sentenced.
25: Decades after killing multiple women on New York's Long Island, 62-year-old Rex Huerman was sentenced to life in prison without parole for his crimes. He admitted to killing eight women, the remains of most of them found between 1993 and 2011. The killings went unsolved until DNA matched from a pizza crust Huerman discarded in a Manhattan trash can led to his arrest in 2023. During the sentencing hearing, victims' family members read impact statements, with one saying, quote, "I hope you suffer," recounting getting a taunting phone call from Huerman days after her sister had disappeared. In April, he pleaded guilty, working out a plea deal for the sentence he was given. In New York City, Tanya J. Powers, Fox News.
9: New poll takes a read on how Americans feel about civil liberties.
11: Most Americans believe civil liberties, such as the right to vote, are coming under threat, according to a new AP NORC poll, which finds respondents across all demographics agree fundamental freedoms, including the right to vote, free speech, and freedom of religion, remain essential to the country. The survey of nearly 2,500 adults, finding, however, that respondents are more divided on the importance of the right to bear arms. And few, about one-third or less, see those rights as safe from threats. On voting rights, about two-thirds view it as under some threat. A third of all surveyed and nearly half of Black American respondents believe it's under major threat. Lillian Wu, Fox News.
9: Scientists finding evidence of the oldest known plague dating back about 200 years earlier than previously thought. I'm Lee Silasara. This is Fox News.
26: This report is...
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0: 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Dan Kaplan.
29: Hello, everyone. It's Heidi Ganahl filling in for my friend Dan with my other friend Ryan.
30: That's
29: Ryan,
30: me.
29: How you doing today?
30: I'm doing great. It's really hot out there.
29: It is, but I love it. I love hot weather.
30: I do. Yep.
29: I mean, you're from Detroit, Michigan, though.
30: I know. Well, it gets really hot and humid there in the summer. People don't realize that. They think, you know, cold winters, you're not wrong. But man, it gets muggy and we got all the lakes there inland in Michigan. So summer's a little bit different. There's a dry heat out here, of course.
29: So I don't know why, Ryan, but Michigan kind of reminds me of bugs because in the summer there's lots of bugs.
30: Yeah, we got mosquitoes and black flies, a lot of good stuff. Deer flies, those are the worst, deer flies.
29: Well, there was something crazy that happened last night. My husband went on a run and he came back and there was this little thing flying around him. He's like, what is this? And I was like, I think that might be a tick.
30: Oh, no.
29: And I know that I want to have some fun with conspiracy theories and talking about a couple of them later, but... you've been reading all the things about ticks, right? And that they're dumping ticks everywhere.
30: Who's dumping ticks everywhere?
29: Well, I don't know.
30: And why would they do that,
29: though? That's the conspiracy theory.
30: What's the upside?
29: Well...
30: I enjoy these ticks.
29: Because they spread lots of lovely diseases.
30: Lyme disease.
29: They're supposedly spreading this alpha... or what's it called? The meat, the red meat, where you get allergic to red meat.
30: No, yeah, it makes it taste like crap.
29: Yeah, well, it makes you sick, too.
30: I don't want that either.
29: Well, so here's my barbecue guru husband walking in, and he's like, I think it's a tick. And we take a picture, and we're looking, and I think it was. And I'm like, how do you get a tick flying around you walking in a neighborhood, suburban neighborhood? That's crazy. But I was like, oh, my gosh, it's come to Colorado, and it's attacking my husband because he's the barbecue guy.
30: And wouldn't that be the ultimate irony of Jason, of all people, like, I can't eat it?
29: That's what I mean.
30: Oh, no.
29: That would be terrible.
30: So was it a tick?
29: So far as we could tell.
30: It was. Had it engorged itself with Jason's blood?
29: No.
30: That's what they do,
29: not.
30: You know.
29: Yeah. Well, crazy story. My Jenna, my daughter, went up to camp, the YMCA camp up in Bailey.
30: Yeah.
29: I can't remember when this was. She was probably 7 or 8 years old, and she came back with a couple ticks, and I took them off. Yeah. And a week later, she couldn't move her legs and was basically paralyzed. She got human tick paralysis.
30: Those are nasty.
29: Yeah, and luckily they cleaned it out, and she got better overnight, but... Our family has crazy history with ticks. With Tori, my other daughter got Lyme disease and battled that for 3 years. And then my dad had Rocky Mountain spotted tick fever. You remember that?
30: I remember all of it. Now, wait a minute. On the Lyme disease, is there a cure for that? Can you overcome it?
29: I mean, well, it's so hard. She had to do tons of antibiotic rounds and homeopathic therapies. And I mean, Tori went through the ringer with that.
30: Does
29: and she is
30: still
29: clear
30: suffer?
29: Now.
30: She's clear of it.
29: She's clear.
30: Wow.
29: And there's a great clinic in Denver that deals with this. But one of the funniest things that happened when I was about to debate Polis for the first time was we were waiting back in the area to go on stage. Brian, I wasn't going there. So we're waiting back there. And I may have told this story before. Excuse me if I have. I'm getting older and my memory's fading.
30: You and me both.
29: I'm getting a little old here. Anyway, we're standing back there waiting to go on. And he's like, oh, who's with you? And I said, oh, my daughter, my older daughter. He's like, what does she do? And I said, well, she's dealing with Lyme disease right now. She's trying to get better. And he says, where'd she get it? And I go, Colorado, Pagosa Springs. She went on a camping trip. And he goes, there's no ticks in Colorado. I'm like, yeah, there are. And he goes, no, there's not. And he got really upset about it. He's like, I wouldn't repeat that. There are not ticks in Colorado. I'm like, well, I beg to differ. That's where she got bit.
30: Did you bring that into the debate?
29: No, but it got us all riled up right before we went on stage. Wow. That was the Pueblo debate.
30: And, yeah, I remember it.
29: And so I think back and I'm like, wow, he was picking a fight before we even got on stage about something that, like, I'm like, how do you argue with me about my daughter getting Lyme disease from a tick in Colorado? That's just weird.
30: It's very simple, Heidi. It's very simple. It's very simple. Do you remember that?
29: No. Oh, yes. God, I blocked it from my memory.
30: No, do you want to hear it?
29: Because
30: it's
29: got it?
30: It's an all-timer. It's a banger. Are you ready?
29: Yeah.
1: Well, gentlemen from Colorado, understand all members.
2: Now, the speaker understand that the speaker is obstructing HR 15 from coming to the floor. Will the speaker understand that? Will the speaker understand that? Will the speaker understand that?
1: Gentlemen, may proceed.
2: Will the speaker understand that the speaker is preventing HR 15 from coming to the floor, and that is why there are men and women in the gallery that potentially face deportation and their families are being torn apart? It's very simple. It's very simple. Very simple, Madam Speaker.
30: Is that how he sounded with you on
29: ticks? It's very simple. Oh, yeah. Yeah, it did. He's
30: that's why there are men and women in the gallery. I love how he says it like that. In the gallery.
29: He's a piece of work. I'm still thinking we might have been better off with Polis than one of these other guys that are going to get elected soon.
30: Scary, but probably true.
29: Oh, my gosh. It kills me. So one of the texters texted in, Dan, I've never seen a tick fly. I don't know. We asked AI about it, and you know AI is super reliable.
30: Right? They're like on a high point, and they drop on your scalp. You got to wear a ball cap like I do.
29: This is gross.
30: Number one, do that.
29: Why did I go down this path?
30: Because it's relevant. It's the summer. You're doing a public service here, Heidi.
29: We cannot become allergic to red meat in this country.
30: No!
29: That is so sad.
30: Meat in day, not meat out.
29: Remember that? Yeah, that was a big deal.
30: Oh, yeah.
29: We're going to do meat in day, meat out day.
30: Okay, wait a minute. I'm so glad you brought this up. And when we come back from break here, I got to provide you with the sound. Have you heard this? Kyle Clark, your buddy and mine, Comrade Kyle, he moderated a debate for the 8th Congressional District Democratic primary between Shannon Byrd, who's kind of perceived as the moderate, but she's really not.
29: She is not moderate.
30: And the star, the rising star of the Colorado Democratic Party, Heidi, Manny Rootnow.
29: Manny!
30: The answer he gives on why he stopped being a vegan, which I might add, not true, but anyway, let's just say that it is. It's hilarious because he realized he checkmated himself. He downplayed himself in the 8th by saying, we got to get rid of oil and gas. Uh-oh. Colorado Oil and Gas Association, 8th Congressional District. Hello. Hi, Gabe Evans. And then also ranchers and farmers. We got to go all vegan. And the whole practice of agriculture is inhumane and cruel. So he had to back away from those comments. It's the stuff of parody watching him backtrack. Even Kyle Clark's like, come on, bro.
29: What are his chances? Like, who's winning in that race? I haven't paid attention to it.
30: There's no polling. I talked about this with David Flaherty of Magellan Strategies. There's no better pollster in the state of Colorado.
29: Right.
30: They're not really even doing polling anymore. Like, at all.
29: In Colorado overall?
30: Just at all. Yeah, because there's not a demand for it. The landscape has changed. The way people consume media has changed. So there's not a reliable method to conduct the polling. In other words, when we used to have landlines, for instance, you'd answer the phone and go, hello. And maybe you'd take a survey. I never answer my phone if I don't recognize the number.
29: Right.
30: Ever.
29: And then it drops to text and it reads out. So you can see who it is or what they're saying.
30: 100%.
29: So that brings up an interesting thing that's been happening lately. Everybody's using whatever candidate it is using either their online polls or their Polymarket rating or just these crazy ways of looking at the races and saying, oh, I'm the winner because of this. I'm like, that doesn't mean anything, people, especially when you look at how real polls, like real valid polls are actually done. And, you know, they're expensive. It's $25,000 to do a decent poll in politics. And so they don't want to spend the money. So they pump a little bit of money in a Polymarket and all of a sudden it makes them look like a rock star. Or they do their own poll and they say, oh, I won it. Well, duh, of course you did.
30: Is Victor Marx up by 44 points on Barb Kirkmeyer? That's the poll. That's the only poll we have. It was by Signal, who should be ashamed of themselves. Flaherty went in on them, too. And I told him, like, if you don't want to, you know, say bad things. But he just said, no, there's no methodology listed. There are no cross tabs. There's none of the questions are listed. It's just a number. Here you go. Here's our sample size, 660 by that. 660.
29: Are they that desperate to make money that they'll just do this and trash their reputation?
30: But don't they do that? Because let's just, okay, whatever sample you got there, unless Victor Marx wins by something like 44 points, I mean, it's a total joke, the whole outfit. And that's what Flaherty said, is there isn't a reliable method for him to conduct the polling. The candidates themselves are not spending the money on the polling. Barb Kirkmeyer told me that this morning. I guess it kind of makes sense. You'd rather retail politic it, I guess.
29: Yeah.
30: And it's just not being done. It's just not being done.
29: No, we didn't do a lot of polling in our primary.
30: Right.
29: We did one right towards the end, and it showed us.

0: syndrome. That's what it's called. The meat allergy from ticks. With ticks. Anyway, I have been seeing so much crazy stuff on Twitter, X, and it cracked me up when Vice President Vance admitted that he kind of likes some of this stuff. So I'm going to play this clip and then we'll have a chat. Mm-hmm.
1: So number one, I am frankly kind of a conspiracy theory on the Epstein stuff. And that story says that that's one of the things that's true is that some people called me a conspiracy theory on the Epstein stuff. And I love Susie, but absolutely. She thinks I'm a conspiracy theorist on the Epstein stuff because I think that it's crazy that you had this guy who is clearly a sex predator who is hanging out with a lot of very wealthy and powerful people. Like that really bothered me. I don't know what's there, of course. Nobody knows exactly what happened unless you were there, but that really bothered me. And I wanted to have full transparency.
0: I mean, he did such a good job on The View, Ryan. I don't know if you saw that. I think you played some clips this morning, but it was fantastic. He just gave us a masterclass on how to deal with crazy leftists.
2: And not only that, Heidi, I got to say it. I hate to say it, and all due respect, all right? But when you're on there with all those hens and they're... right? I mean, I'm sorry, but like...
0: Hens! That's an eight... Like, that shows your age.
2: It does. But Adam Navarro kept interrupting him. Like, will you let the man give an answer? I mean, Whoopi Goldberg, I think, did an okay job. It seemed like Joy Behar was just silent for most of it. And then, of course, Sonny Hostin. Well, actually, the law, you hate black people, so come on. I mean, credit to J.D. Vance. Think about it. Look at the visual of that, Heidi, if you haven't seen it. He's sitting there, and he is just surrounded by them. And they're all hostile, really, to his cause. So kudos to him.
0: Well, okay, so what's your favorite conspiracy theory right now? Let's go there.
2: Well, I got one that I'm not going to share on the air, but I'll do it off air with you.
0: Oh, Ryan, no fun.
2: Well, it's a little inside, so that's why I don't want to do it. I think the more I hear and the more I see, I've been an agnostic on it, but I believe in UFOs.
0: I was going to go there.
2: I'm sorry, I believe. I do not believe in Sasquatch or Bigfoot because it would have to be like an entirely different species. It would have to reproduce, but it's like these one-offs. Like there's a Bigfoot. But how did that Bigfoot happen? And what happens when that Bigfoot dies? Because assumedly it's immortal. And
0: right.
2: Then what? What replenishes the supply? I can't get into Bigfoot.
0: No, but I do think there's a lot of discussion. And actually Vance commented on this, I think on Rogan, where he was talking about how UFOs are not aliens. They're beings here. They're like spiritual beings is what I got from it. Did you see that?
2: No.
0: Yeah, they're multi-dimensional beings or something. And
2: that's wild.
0: I mean, a lot of this ties to the Bible too, and Nephilim and the stories about dark angels coming down and reproducing with beautiful women. You could go all kinds of places
2: with
0: that.
2: That's like a Stephen King novel, right?
0: I know.
2: Tommyknockers.
0: Have you seen the new movie? What's it called? The Steven Spielberg movie on
2: Spielberg
0: UFOs.
2: Spielberg or King?
0: Steven Spielberg. I know you were talking about King, but right. Spielberg has a new movie about UFOs.
2: That's right. Let me look it up right now.
0: I keep saying Discovery Day. It's not Discovery Day. It's like... something day. But anyway, they're saying that
2: Disclosure Day.
0: Disclosure Day.
2: I had
0: day.
2: To look it up. I'm not smarter than you.
0: Stop. they are saying that if you want to go down conspiracy black holes, rabbit holes, that movie is preparing us for some crazy stuff that the government is going to release about UFOs.
2: See, that's another thing. The government, after the whole COVID stuff, I became, that guy. Like, planner guy, end of days guy, doomsday guy. Like, I don't trust anything the government tells us anymore on that front. They blew it. They blew their trust with me. And so now I don't believe anything. Like, UFOs, they've been lying to us for years, I think.
0: Yeah.
2: Hiding the truth.
0: Robert Kennedy Jr. said that he could prove that the CIA killed Bobby Kennedy. I don't know that that's a conspiracy. He doesn't think it's a conspiracy anymore.
2: Okay, how about that one? The whole JFK assassination conspiracy theory that was it Roger Stone, I think, has advanced in most strongest terms that he believes LBJ was in on it.
0: That's the theory.
2: Yeah.
0: I mean, that's crazy.
2: It would make sense for a lot of reasons. He gets to become the most powerful man in the world.
0: You know what? It bothers me, too. Like, I support President Trump and I try and give him the benefit of the doubt anytime I can.
2: Yeah.
0: But we voted him in for full transparency. Like, we just wanted the veils ripped down. We want to know everything, right, all the ugly truth. And I don't feel like we're getting it. Why do you think that is? Why isn't he going full throttle?
2: On what? Are you talking about
0: everything?
2: The Epstein files in particular?
0: The Epstein files.
2: That bothered me,
0: JFK assassination, Bobby Kennedy assassination.
2: Right.
0: UFOs. All of it. Just open the drawers. Unfold. Like, take it out. Come on.
2: I think they owe it to us. Frankly,
0: I mean, that's what they're going to have to do to regain trust.
2: That's what I'm talking about.
0: I mean, I also think it's really weird. Like, what happened with the Butler shooting? Why isn't anybody interested in finding out more about that?
2: That's another one.
0: Like, come on. The guy, his house was immaculate. Like, everything was cleaned out. And there's just too many weird things.
2: Loose ends.
0: And I think the reason we go down these rabbit holes is because we don't trust our government, essentially.
2: Okay. This one, I want to be careful because I know this is a little bit personal to you, but you know there's a lot surrounding Charlie Kirk's murder and assassination as well. Candace Owens chief among them, as far as implicating even Erica Kirk in on it. I mean, what do you make of all of that? Is it simply Occam's razor that the shooter that was the lover of the trans kid that turned himself into his parents and the neighbor that was the cop, that it's him and that's it?
0: I just think that the only thing that's I've paid attention to recently is the conversation around the pagers, like the exploding pagers, and could it be the microphone instead of an actual gunshot?
2: Okay, yeah. That's wild.
0: Yeah, and I think Candace is going down that path right now.
2: Oh, boy.
0: Yeah, so it's interesting, but I don't go there with Charlie because he was a friend, and it makes me so sad. I was just telling you earlier, we were talking about Manny Rutenhill not knowing how to answer questions or ever being asked a tough question like most Democrats, and how refreshing Charlie Kirk was to be able to take on anyone on any topic any day and clean their clocks. You know, it was fascinating. And one of the things that was so discouraging to me as a regent at the University of Colorado was when I tried to start a debate club up there again. They didn't have an active debate club for the students. And I thought, that's crazy. This is a big university.
2: Right.
0: And so I started one up and I could not get kids to show up. And I was like, what is going on? Well, one, they didn't want anything put on social media. So they were afraid of getting recorded, even if they were taking the counter argument to something. So they said that was a block. The second block was they don't know how to argue. They don't know how to have conflictive conversation about topics.
2: This is an interesting one because we're going to break some of it real quick. I've noticed Gen Xers, us, that generation older, go ahead. All of us is out there. I don't have anything to hide. Millennials and younger are like, we got to use Signal. I got to be able to erase this. I don't want it recorded. What are you doing to me? I don't know.
0: I know. Well, Seth, we're going to have Seth Keschel later in the show to talk about some election stuff and maybe a conspiracy here around the wolf issue in Colorado. That's at 5:35. This is Heidi Ginnall filling in for Dan Kaplis. We'll be back after the break.

0: News. I'm Tom Graham. President Trump detailing parts of the so-called Memorandum of Understanding with Iran. It would give Tehran waivers to sell oil and make $300 billion available to help rebuild from the war.
1: President Trump says the U.S. will not be putting up that money.
2: There'll be 15 to 20 years to rebuild what they have right now.
1: The agreement also requires Iran to allow toll-free passage through the Strait of Hormuz.
0: Fox's Jared Halpern there, a convicted New York serial killer, learning his fate today.
3: Decades after killing multiple women on New York's Long Island, 62-year-old Rex Huerman was sentenced to life in prison without parole for his crimes. He admitted to killing eight women, the remains of most of them found between 1993 and 2011. The killings went unsolved until DNA matched from a pizza crust Huerman discarded in a Manhattan trash can led to his arrest in 2023.
0: Fox's Tanya J. Powers, America's listening to Fox News.
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5: Denver's auditor wants to know what residents think it should look into next year. Timothy O'Brien says public input helped shape the plan last year.
6: Some of the audits that we did conduct or are now in process of conducting included the All In Mile High program to combat the homelessness, 16th Street Mall.
5: He says the office will take public comments into consideration before next year's audit plan is submitted in October. The flood that destroyed parts of Littleton, Denver, and other areas in June 1965 was called a 100-year flood. Mile High Flood District Outreach Director Dave Skudis says the term is confusing.
7: What it's intended to communicate is the size flood that has a 1 in 100 chance of happening one time each year. So it's really a 1% chance flood. It means that every year there's a 1% chance a flood of that magnitude is possible.
5: Denver could still see flooding with the right combination of weather. I'm Rob Dawson.
8: When was the last time you woke up actually feeling rested or got through the day without feeling stressed out? Yeah, over 50% of adults say they'd feel better if they got more sleep, and stress is often the biggest barrier. 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

0: X-Files. I knew that before you told me.
1: Scully and Mulder.
0: This is Heidi Ganahl filling in for Dan Kaplis with my friend Ryan Schuling. And we got down a rabbit hole last time. Never last did. Segment, we were talking about conspiracy theories. And we got some great messages on the text line. Heidi, ticks can drop out of trees or crawl up your body without being noticed. Gross. P.S. GQ customer here, Westminster location. Jason's ribs are about as good as mine. Yay. You don't believe in Bigfoot, Ryan? You just let me down. He is for real. That's from the real Ralph.
1: Sorry, real Ralph. I know I disappointed you there.
0: Have you heard the conspiracy that Fauci, Jared Polis, and Marlin developed the anti-beef tick, the alpha-gal syndrome? Whoa! I had not heard that.
1: Ooh.
0: Okay, and then the Las Vegas shooting. Huge, huge. What happened there? I mean, I think that the theory is that maybe Trump saved the prince of one of the princes of Saudi Arabia's life, the crown prince. Did you hear that?
1: It's connected to the Las Vegas
0: yes.
1: shooting? Was that just happenstance? Like, why don't you come to Washington?
0: No!
1: You can hang out.
0: No, I don't think so. I'd have to read up on it. And I have so many other things to do right now.
1: Here's the test on something like the Las Vegas shooting. And I think the Butler shooting. It just disappears from the news. Like, wait a minute. That was a big thing that happened. Why aren't we getting all kinds of investigative reporting and documentaries made? And, you know, nothing, right?
0: Nothing. I know. And back to Lyme disease, you know that, I mean, that's one of the original conspiracy theories is that the ticks were given this disease to fly around as a military bioweapon. And it's Lyme Island in, I think it's Connecticut or Maine.
1: That's what it's named after. You're right.
0: Yeah.
1: Connecticut, I believe, yep.
0: So there's that. But then you think about some of the things that are not conspiracy anymore, where like chemtrails, they've admitted that's a thing, that they do spray things into the air. Vaccinations, some of the issues with vaccinations. The list goes on. But I'm going to take a caller. Ryan, I don't remember how to do this. Can you put Glenda on?
1: Yep.
0: Thank you. Hi, Glenda. It's Heidi filling in for Dan Kaplis. Welcome to the show.
2: Hi. I just wanted to talk a little bit about the ticks, and I'll try to make it quick.
0: You
2: the
0: go,
2: two
0: girl.
2: Ticks that occur, the two ticks that occur in Colorado are the brown dog tick, which is Rhizocephalus, and Dermacentor, which is called the winter tick. And Dermacentor is the one that can actually, once you have an engorged female on you, and this happens on dogs as well as people, you can actually get some paralysis. Once you remove the tick, the paralysis goes away.
0: Yeah, but the problem
2: was interesting.
0: I pulled the tick out and I didn't get the little fang, and the fang was left in there and kept the paralysis going. So they had to go in and clean it out and hope that they got the fang. And luckily they did. I just had to lay next to my daughter at Children's Hospital all night hoping that they did.
2: Yeah.
0: It was scary.
2: Yeah, well, and it does take several hours because we've actually had, I'm a parasitologist.
0: I was going to say, Glenda.
2: At the veterinary teaching hospital. And we actually had llamas come in that were fully paralyzed.
0: Wow.
2: And we found all these ticks on them. And I mean, it took them several days to recover, but they did recover. Now, the other thing that I want to tell you is about Lyme's disease, because the two ticks that transmit Lyme's disease are Ixodes scapularis from the East Coast and Ixodes pacificus from the West Coast. Very interesting that Colorado does not have Ixodes ticks normally. Now, aside from that, certainly dogs that travel can pick those ticks up, and of course they can transport them, you know, to a kennel or wherever else. And then you can have, of course, the tick get on a person and cause Lyme disease in Colorado. So it's very, very interesting because we really don't have a good handle on being able to identify these ticks, and the stage that transmits Lyme disease is the nymphal stage, which is about the size of pinhead.
0: Oh my goodness.
2: So most of the time people don't even see that they have had a tick bite with Lyme disease.
0: Well, Glenda, I'm so glad you called in, because I want to know, like, if you do find a tick on yourself, which it is full-on tick season right now, what do you do?
2: Yes,
0: how do you successfully remove it?
2: Okay. You don't want to put fingernail polish on them. You don't want to try to burn them. You want to take a pair of tweezers, fine tweezers, put them right next to the skin.
0: Oh, this is so
2: gross. As close to the skin as you can, and just tug slightly backwards. Continue the tugging motion backwards. They will release.
0: That is just wild. I mean, and I think we know all the ways we used to, we were told, you know, burn a match and then put it on there, or use Vaseline or oil, or, I mean, the list goes on. Talk about conspiracy, but I'm really glad you called in, Glenda. This is fascinating. One last question for you. How do you prevent ticks? Like, do you have a recommended product, or is there a natural product you can use?
2: Well, unfortunately, pretty much something that has DEET in it is going to be the best thing that you can use. And of course, you want to spray your shoes, your socks, wear your socks taller. Even if you're wearing shorts, wear socks taller.
0: Look like a nerd.
2: Spray those, spray. Yeah, exactly. Spray your skin and do that before you're going to go out and take a hike. And then, of course, you got to just check, because really you don't feel them getting on you. You just don't. They just have this sensory that they can actually, what they do is they actually quest.
0: Oh,
2: and that
0: this is too
2: a
0: much.
2: Seeking. So they get up on their back legs and they quest seeking a warm body coming by.
0: Okay, Glenda, now I'm going to have nightmares tonight. Well, I'm so glad you called in. I think you're the resident tick expert, Ryan. Anytime you need one, Glenda's
1: 100%.
0: Glenda's on your friend of phone.
2: There we go. Give me a call.
0: Okay, thanks, Glenda. Thanks for joining us.
2: Oh, of course. Thanks. Bye.
0: Bye. Wow, Ryan, that was crazy.
1: Yeah, she knew a lot.
0: I know. I could have gone on and on, and I'm like, I don't know if everybody else is interested as in ticks as I am, but
1: I love it. It's like my dad talking about, like, the nesting habits of fish in various parts of the lake. Well, you got to go over there, right? You know, by the rock formation, and they like to settle up there. I'm like, thanks, Dad.
0: That is crazy. Okay, so I did get a text. It was Plum Island. The initial people getting sick were in Lyme, Connecticut, close to Plum Island. Yeah, I mean, I read a lot about that. And if there was a conspiracy theory that I believe in, I think that's one of the top ones, especially after Tori went through all that. I did a lot of research. That was crazy. Okay, well, we've got so much to talk about. And we only have a couple minutes before the break. So.
1: That's right.
0: What do you think about this Iran deal? We might as well go there.
1: Hey, Ryan, what do you think about the Iran deal?
0: It's very vague. I think it's just kind of a, hey, we'll stop shooting each other and open up the gas lines until we can figure something out. I don't know. I'm not feeling like it's really firm. Maybe just to help with the midterms?
1: Uh-huh.
0: Yeah, I know. That worries me a little bit. But
1: 100.
0: I don't know that we can trust Iran on any deal they sign anyway. So I think it is the right thing to do to get gas prices down and to open up the Strait of Hormuz and stop a little bit of the tension around the planet. But maybe Trump's just strategically giving us some breathing room so that he can take them out soon. But I'm really worried about the people of Iran. Like, one of the reasons I was supportive of this effort was to free the people of Iran and get things back to the way they used to be. And I don't see that happening. And Trump says it's because they're not armed. They would get slaughtered. Well, yeah. So is anybody going to help them? And I'm not saying we should go in and help them, but I really have a heart for those folks. And I hope that their country turns around for the better. They're good people. But that's enough of that, right? Iran's a heavy topic. And I'm not a geopolitical expert, but I do think it's important, especially when it comes to the price of gas. And that's really, really important to people still. And I don't hear any candidates talking about it. So after the break, I want to get into the primary, talk a little bit more about politics. Bennett, Weiser, Barb, Victor, Scott, we're going to have a little conversation about that whole lead up to the primary in just, 10 days? No, 12 days. All right, this is how you can all fill in for Dan Kaplis with Ryan Schuling. I'll be back after the break.
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14: Everything kids love.

0: goodness. That is crazy. Ryan, that was funny. How did you find that thing?
1: It's the D, Tenacious D, singing about Sasquatch, and they know the legend's real.
0: Oh, my goodness. This show's gone off the rails.
1: I love it.
0: Ah, this is Heidi filling in for Dan with Ryan. We're having a fun time today, talking ticks, talking Sasquatch, talking conspiracy theories. But let's talk about real, real crazy stuff that's happening live time. This is not a conspiracy. We have the craziest primary right now for the Republican governor's race and the Democrat governor race, I think.
1: Wait a minute. Hold on. Who's more real, Sasquatch or Victor Marx?
0: Okay. I knew you were going to go there.
1: Did you know as soon as I said Sasquatch for the second option was going to go?
0: Not at first, Ryan, but I saw it in your beady little eyes developing.
1: You don't have to answer that.
0: But one of my favorite reporters who I think is super fair is Sean Boyd with CBS. And she came out with a hard hitter. I think it was yesterday. And we've got a little clip. Let's see if we can play this.
2: We're winning on every metric.
3: Victor Marx points to his prolific fundraising as proof he's the undisputed frontrunner in the race for governor. He's also a political enigma, a first-time candidate with no statewide name recognition who's participated in just one debate and yet has raised more than his two Republican opponents combined. It just didn't add up to Darcy Shaning, who's worked for the state Republican Party and run for office herself.
4: I don't really have a dog in this fight. I just started investigating Victor Marx because I felt like the public needed to know who he really is.
3: Over the last 8 months, Shaning has sifted through hundreds of pages of campaign finance reports and says Marx has created the illusion of being the front runner.
4: The more and more that I dug, the more that I found.
3: Among her most surprising findings, Marx has burned through most of the $2.8 million he's raised. He has just $202,000 left in the bank. And most of his money, Shaning claims, is going toward administrative costs, not voter engagement. She says Marx has shelled out $866,000 for consulting, $112,000 for new clothes, $28,000 for airline tickets and hotels, and $1.3 million for fundraising.
0: Okay, that's crazy. I mean, after running my campaign, like every stinking dollar counts, and you got to save those dollars for the big fight, which is the general election against the Democrats. We're going to have tens of millions of dollars to do this. But the important thing that came out of this clip, and I didn't want to tick it on too long, was that his finance reports were a mess. Like, he let people donate way more than they were supposed to. And you're not supposed to let that happen. If you do catch it, you've got to return the money right away. And there is a lot of money we're talking about that's over the limit. And he's not being so quick to return that money, maybe because he doesn't have the money now. I don't know. But you got to play by the rules, Victor. And this is not cool. This is not setting a good example for how you're going to manage the $40 billion budget, $50 billion, whatever it is now, when you get into office, if you were to. So it's an issue. We've also seen some pieces on Scott Bottoms. We've, of course, seen the ad. There's ads flying right now on the TV. I don't know, where are the Republicans getting money for TV ads? That's crazy. We need to have the money to do that, but we don't. And I don't know that that's the best way to spend it. You should be saving it for the general, but they got to win the primary too. So what's your prediction, Ryan? Take all your feelings about everybody out of the equation. What's your prediction on June 30th? What's going to happen?
1: Well, I'm just applying the lens of having followed this race now for the better part of 6+ months. Both Darcy, who you heard there and appeared with Sean Boyd in that piece, and Dick Wadhams, who's in studio with me, she was on via Zoom in that same segment, agreed that they thought Victor Marx had more than a puncher's chance. Somewhere in the neighborhood of 30 to 40% was their claim that he might win the nomination. I agree with Ash Epp, though, our mutual friend, and you appeared with she and I on Tuesday's Ryan Schuling Live program. Thank you for that, by the way, Heidi. That so much of the smoke and mirrors, the literal smoke and mirrors of the Victor Marx campaign, I think, is vaporware, to borrow Ash's word. It's fugazi, to use my word, borrowed from the Italians. I think people that are really invested and really on the inside of all of this, they're gung-ho for Marx, but how many will turn up? How many will turn out? How many will vote? I'm not so sure on that number. I think Barb Kirkmeyer's got the more disciplined, organized campaign. She was able to do it and getting the ballot signatures required, the signatures required to get on the ballot. Marx did not complete that process. He did the hybrid approach. He did not complete that process because he didn't have the required signatures in the first and the second congressional districts. Then he finished second at the assembly to Scott Bottoms. I'm just not buying it. I think Marx finishes third. I think Bottoms finishes a relatively distant second. I think Barb wins fairly comfortably. That's my prediction.
0: And what do you think happens in the general? Well, first of all, who do you think is going to win the Democrat nomination?
1: I don't know. The polling has all gone in Weiser's favor. He doesn't lead, but Bennett once had a very big lead like a year ago. And that is narrowed down in the latest polling to six.
0: Wow.
1: I think Weiser could do it.
0: So there is some polling somewhere out there.
1: The Democrats are paying for it. The Republicans are not.
0: Yeah.
1: But I don't really have a feel in the Democrat race either. I think Bennett... anybody that picks him is doing so by default. I know John Caldera, Independence Institute, is choosing to vote just because he thinks Bennett is less bad. But that's the best you could say for Michael Bennett is that maybe, and maybe not, but maybe he's less bad than Phil Weiser. That's his primary selling point.
0: I read John's article about it, and I talked to my mom about this, and she said, I'm an unaffiliated voter, because she got really disgusted with the Republicans after my whole race and everything. And she got to see a lot of the meanness that was thrown my way. My poor mom, that was crazy. But anyway, we had this conversation about, do you pick a Democrat ballot and pick the lesser of two evils, knowing that we're probably going to have a Democrat governor? And who is that? And I would say that's probably Bennett, so I agree. But we'll talk more after the break. This is Heidi Ganahl filling in for Dan Kaplis. See you soon.

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2: This is a Fox News alert. The agreement signed. I'm Lee Silicera. President Trump has signed off on the deal with Iran, setting up negotiations over the country's nuclear program.
3: President Trump signed the Memorandum of Understanding during a G7 dinner in Paris ahead of a planned signing ceremony Friday. The agreement requires Iran to open up the Strait of Hormuz for toll-free transit and lifts the U.S. naval blockade.
4: And it's a Memorandum of Understanding. If it doesn't get done in 60 days, that's all right. We go back to bombing. You know, I don't want to do that because it's so good.
3: President Trump says the U.S. is not providing money to Iran, though the agreement does require waiving sanctions on Iran's oil exports. With the MOU signed, negotiations now begin on a process for downgrading Iran's highly enriched uranium.
2: Fox's Jared Halpern in Washington. But a spokesman for Iran's foreign ministry says if Israel's attacks on Lebanon continue, that will be considered a breach of the agreement. The president derailing a confirmation hearing for Jay Clayton, his pick to become the next director of national intelligence.
5: Late this morning, Intelligence Committee Chairman Tom Cotton said the committee would proceed with Clayton, quote, unless the president directs him not to. Then Cotton canceled the hearing. He said it was, quote, regrettable that the president has directed Jay Clayton not to appear. Democrats accuse the president of playing with fire on national security. The president also says he will not sign a renewal of the nation's top anti-terrorism program, FISA, until lawmakers pass the Save America Act.
2: Fox's Chad Pergram on Capitol Hill. The Save America Act is a bill that would strengthen voter ID laws. Jamaica's national security minister says the country is in discussions with the U.S. to accept third country deportees. The deportees would reportedly not be placed in detention, though details of where they would be housed are still to be determined. 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
2: A prominent critic of Vladimir Putin shot dead in Poland.
9: Russian artist Robert Kuzakov worked under the pseudonym Semyon Skrepetsky. He was known in Eastern Europe for caricatures of politicians, including the presidents of Russia and Belarus. On Sunday, he posted a video on YouTube showing him in Berlin putting a Russian flag in a trash can. The 44-year-old was shot five times in the head, chest and back, his body found in a parking lot near a Belarusian consulate. Two citizens of Belarus have been arrested. Kuzakov was granted asylum in Poland after he left Russia in 2021. Jonathan Savage, Fox News.
2: In a special session called by Republican Governor Brian Kemp, Republican lawmakers in Georgia have rejected a plan to redraw congressional and state legislative districts for the 2028 elections, saying any changes should come only after the public has input. A famous fast food chain knocked from the top of the American Customer Satisfaction Index.
10: The 11-year streak for Chick-fil-A comes to a close. Jersey Mike's is now the top-rated quick-service restaurant in the nation in the 2025 ACSI rankings. A sandwich shop slogan, a sub above, rings true as the top-rated brand recognized for freshness, food variety, and value while maintaining quality even as it expanded in 2025. Chick-fil-A is just a point behind in the latest survey of roughly 250,000 consumers and remains the clear leader in the chicken category. Burger King moving up 1%, tying Culver's for the top spot in the burger category. CJ Papa, Fox News.
2: The list of performers for Macy's 4th of July show have been announced. It includes Post Malone, Blake Shelton, Salt-N-Pepa, and Shaboozey. The 50th edition of the nation's largest Independence Day celebration in New York City will fire 85,000 shells in 30 colors from six barges, as well as a new laser show from the Brooklyn Bridge. I'm Lee Silasera. This is Fox News.
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16: All kinds of crazy stuff. We've got a crazy cool event coming up, the Rocky Mountain Voice Freedom Fest. Next week, a week from Friday, it starts. It's a two-day event. And y'all, we have worked so hard. Our little team has gotten the most amazing speakers, a live rodeo put together, a pro rodeo. We're going to have the Curtis Grimes Band playing after that on Saturday. We've got over 20 speakers, including Greg Gutfeld in Saturday afternoon and Chris Wright, our energy secretary, is coming Saturday night to the Mountain Majesty Gala. And Nick Shirley is going to be there, which is going to be awesome. I can't wait for him to talk to us about how he's going to save Colorado next. That's my hope anyway. I'm going to try and put a little birdie in his ear. But kids 17 and under are free on Saturday for the rodeo, the Curtis Grimes concert. We're going to have a big family festival. It's down in Castle Rock at the fairgrounds. So your kids can run around, have a good time, go to the rodeo, watch the concert, go on the inflatable bouncy houses, do the petting zoo. And you could come in and listen to some amazing speakers like James Lindsay and Data Republican, who many who are on X know. She's fantastic. She's the Doge Queen. And we'll also have Lee Habib, who does American Stories on Salem. He is amazing. He is a wonderful storyteller. He said we're going to sing, too. That's going to be interesting. We'll see what Lee has in store for us. We've got J.D. Vance's mom, Bev Aiken, on Friday. We have Tina Peters on Friday. Just the list goes on and on. And one of the speakers we're going to have is Seth Keschel, who just wrote a book about elections. And he was in Army Intelligence, lives in Arizona, and is quite smart on this issue and had an interesting take on the vote to approve wolves, the reintroduction of wolves here in Colorado, and that it may not have been a valid election. So we're going to talk about that at 5:35 if he makes his office flight okay. He's in the air right now. But we're really excited to see everybody at Rocky Mountain Voice Freedom Festival. It's RMV, like Rocky Mountain Voice, rmvfreedomfest.com. Go get your tickets. The tickets range in price from $45 all the way up to VIP for $495. Nick Shirley is going to have a VIP reception. If you want a picture with him, you need to get the platinum ticket. But most people will be just fine with the silver pass, which is $95, covers both days, all the speakers, the rodeo, the concert. And then there's the Back the Blue Bash Friday night, which is to celebrate law enforcement. We're going to have Dog the Bounty Hunter. Ryan, you got to be there.
15: Him. I'm
16: going
15: to be there for the whole thing.
16: Good.
15: As soon as my morning show concludes on that Friday, so the 26th, it's 10 a.m., going right down there, making a beeline for it. So I should only miss, what, like 15, 20 minutes. I do have a question about it for those that are going to be in attendance. And maybe you already covered this a little bit, but how would you handle parking?
16: Yeah, parking's fine. There's plenty of parking down at the fairgrounds. Mm-hmm. We're going to have some golf carts to help folks that need a little assistance getting in. And the majority of the event is inside in Sullivan Event Center. So you don't have to worry too much about weather unless you want to hang out in the outer area. And we're also going to have a candidate meet and greet on Saturday afternoon from 4 to 7. And all the candidates and both parties, all parties are invited to come and speak and meet and greet hundreds of people hanging out there. And that's free. You can come just for that if you like. Saturday afternoon from 4 to 7, right outside of the fairgrounds event center, which is kind of over to the left by the playground. And there's going to be tons of food trucks and beer for sale, you name it. It's going to be a great time. And this is really our chance to celebrate America's 250th birthday and Colorado's 150th birthday, which, did you watch the spectacle of the event the other night, Ryan?
15: I didn't see enough of it. Obviously, in retrospect, I was able to edit a lot of it. I talked to John Fabricatori, our good friend, who was there in person. You know, he's a former cage fighter himself, watching the goings on there. Just a tremendous event. I think it exceeded everybody's expectations. It was a lot of fun. There are a lot of people there, a lot of people who loved America. And John said it was a festive atmosphere. You know, no fights, no violence. We don't have that on the right when we get together like that. And he was really glad he was there.
16: Ryan, did you see the alternate event that the Democrats had with Bette Midler?
15: Oh my God,
16: it was so cringe.
15: I have that audio if you want to have it coming back
16: from
15: the next break.
16: Yeah, I think we need it.
15: All right.
16: It's, oh my God,
15: that's
16: just
15: fair.
16: Made me giggle when I saw that. Yeah, they're doing things right. They're bringing patriotism back. And that's what we're doing in Colorado. That's why it was so important to put this event together, to build momentum, to build camaraderie, to have a beer together, have some fun, hear some great speakers. And I think it's going to be a chance for us to get our act together before the midterms and really drive things forward. One of the things we were talking about earlier is Manny Rutenel, who's running up in CD8 to take on Gabe Evans.
15: Oh, boy.
16: And he did a debate with Shannon Bird and was bragging about how he abandoned being a vegan. So let's listen to this clip. This is hilarious.
17: Are you still a vegan?
18: I'm not a vegan.
17: Why are you not a vegan anymore?
18: Because I think that it's important for me to be able to enjoy the delicious products that Colorado ranchers make.
17: Welcome to the world of meat.
15: But who talks like that, to enjoy the products that ranchers make? How do they make it, Heidi?
16: He's silly. He doesn't. He's just playing politics so badly. Here's another one. This about his background.
17: You told the Yale Big Ag and Antitrust Conference in 2021 that, quote, the factory farming of animals is one of the largest sources of suffering on the planet. You also said, quote, animal agriculture is a horrific, exploitative industry. Feel free to take a minute on this. Do you still believe what you said? And how will that affect the way that you lead?
18: Look, farmers and ranchers are my friends. I've been honored to be supported by United Farm Workers, United Food and Commercial Workers, which represents the meat packers over at JBS in Greeley. I will always fight for our ranchers and farmers. And right now, Donald Trump and Gabe Evans are creating terrible conditions for them with their chaotic and corrupt tariff policies.
16: Oh, my goodness. Give me a break. I mean, like, the Democrats did good things for ag in Colorado. They've destroyed our agricultural industry here. And the farmers and ranchers that I know are perfectly happy that Donald Trump's in office, most of them. But I do think that this is going to be a battle for Gabe Evans, whoever wins, Who do you think, Gabe, would do better against Ryan, Manny Rutenell or Shannon Bird?
15: Manny, I think he's just alienated so many people that are so core to that congressional district, Heidi. When you talk about the jobs in that district, the cattle ranchers, the farmers, the oil and gas workers, he has alienated all of them with his coastal liberal elite dreck that he admitted as a Yale law student. Yes, he went on a football field, Kyle Clark calls him out on this, to protest oil and gas. So you stop America's favorite game at an Ivy League school, Yale, you're pissing off the fans that are there in attendance, and you're doing it, why? Ban oil and gas, solar and wind only. That's a winning message in 8th Congressional, I'm sure. Shannon Bird had to be doing a touchdown dance after the debate, I have to believe.
16: Oh, so what's your prediction on that race?
15: No idea. Because the energy, though, is behind the young, sharp, good-looking, Ivy League educated.
16: Quasi-communist,
15: made in a factory, out of central casting, Manny Rutenell. He looks the part. But then when you just scratch beneath the surface, as Kyle did, they're like, this guy is totally fake. He stands for nothing. Like, I've abandoned my vegan principles. Who are some of the most annoying people on the planet? Vegans, because they won't let you stop hearing about why they're vegans and why you should be a vegan. And he just abandons any pretense of, nope, I'm not a vegan anymore. I need the products of the ranchers, you know, and their votes. Come on, man. I'm not buying it. Are any of the ranchers or farmers in the 8th Congressional who listen to this show buying what Manny's selling? I'm thinking no.
16: But unfortunately, a lot of the youngins are excited about him. He's slick.
15: He's dreamy.
16: Slick.
15: He's dreamy, Heidi.
16: Dreamy.
15: Don't you know?
16: He's not dreamy. He's a weirdo. Anyway, I'm hearing, though, that the Democrats are getting a little soured on their chances of blowing out these midterms and taking the House and taking the Senate even. And so we've got a clip here. Let's see what CNN has to say.
19: This is Congress National June polls, Dem leads, and this is NBC News, midterm years with the GOP press. Look at this. They're up by 5 points, but that's half the lead they had back in 2018 when it was 10 points, and less than half the lead they had back in 2006 with 11 points when Democrats took back the House in both of those years. And now the Democratic lead is on a single hand. 1, 2, 3, 4, 5 points. And it's this type of lead where you say, you know what, Democrats are ahead, but don't count your chickens just quite yet.
16: And does Manny eat chickens? I don't know.
15: If he's a vegan, then not only that, he wouldn't even eat chicken products.
16: So did he say he's not a vegan anymore, though?
15: Jeez. Yeah, but how do you just abandon that? And then, if I was a

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0: Hello, it's Heidi filling in for Dan Kaplis. Heidi Gnall. Sorry, I should be more formal. With my friend Ryan Shuley.
1: We know who you are. You know who hates that song, by the way?
0: Who?
1: John Caldera.
0: What?
1: He hates that song.
0: Why?
1: And I can't stand that he hates that song.
0: Why would John hate that song?
1: He just thinks it's hokey.
0: It is hokey.
1: That's why we love it.
0: That's why we love it. Because we're proud to be an American, John.
1: Heck yeah. Come
0: Which
1: on, John.
0: Apparently the Democrats are not.
1: No.
0: My phone just died, so I have to
1: Oh, you got to defer to me on this one? Okay.
0: Well, 2001, right before 9/11, they did a poll, and 90% of Republicans loved America, and 85% of Democrats loved America. Did I get that right?
1: They were extremely or very proud to be an American, according to a Gallup NBC News poll in January 2001. To reiterate your numbers, Republicans, 90% said they were extremely or very proud to be an American, quote Lee Greenwood. Democrats, 85%. But then 25 years later.
0: Now, dun, dun, dun, yeah. 90% of Republicans still yep. love in America.
1: Holding strong, 90%. Who are the 10%, by the way? Who
0: I know,
1: are you?
0: That's terrible.
1: I know.
0: They should move.
1: Yeah.
0: Okay.
1: And then?
0: 29% of Democrats.
1: Wow, but not surprising, right?
0: No.
1: They hate our country. They just do. I mean, I'm not even saying, they do. They hate our country.
0: So, I know exactly where I think this all started was when Obama was, after he got elected president, that hope and change just went bye-bye.
1: Well, that, and remember Rush Limbaugh really hammered this. President Obama went on what he called an apology tour, what Rush Limbaugh termed that, you know, apologizing for the United States and the damage we've done. Bro, you know, the world would be speaking German and Japanese if it weren't for the United States of America. We don't have anything to apologize for, especially after 1945. That's just how I feel.
0: I am with you, Ryan. That's why I fight so hard to do what I'm doing, like try and get this place turned around, because I have been so blessed to live the American dream. I mean, who gets to make a career and a living out of hanging out with dogs every day? Camp Bow Wow.
1: Yeah. You lived the dream, and that way you had a creative idea. And only in America could you bring that idea to fruition the way that you did.
0: Yeah, I mean, it was a blast. And I'm so sad that most of our kids and grandkids will not have that same opportunity anymore. And I don't know that I would have at this point. I had no money, nothing growing up. I had tons of love. I had an incredible family, but we had to really scrap and save. And my parents just did everything they could to get me through college. And then I started Camp Bow Wow with a little bit of savings I had, and off it went. And it's because in America, people, A, are in tune with entrepreneurship and building things and creating wealth and how advantageous that is for everybody. It's not a drag on society. It's a gift to society. And also because they love their dogs. People here love their dogs. Did you happen to see the whole Save Lucy campaign about the dog that got put in jail for a couple months because she snapped at a neighbor? She was on her own property, but she'd had some surgery.
1: Oh.
0: And it was horrible. The government took the dog and said, you'll get your dog back when we decide you'll get your dog back. And Brandon, the owner, did everything right. But he got a national movement going to get this dog out of the shelter. And they did finally release the dog, I think a week after he signed an agreement with the DA that if she screws up, I think he goes to jail or something ridiculous. And here we are letting people out of jail who are horrible criminals. But we have to put a poor 11-year-old dog who actually, he got the dog in Iraq. He was over there serving our country and found the dog and brought her back to America. And I just, what horrible neighbors. What's your favorite neighbor show? Remember all those movies that were about neighbors? What was the one? Gosh darn it. It was hilarious. They were on a cul-de-sac and they just battled constantly. Do you remember?
1: The Burbs?
0: Is that what it was?
1: With Tom Hanks and Shelley Long?
0: I don't know.
1: That might have been it. Oh, it was that one. But yeah, you talk about like neighbor battles, like disagreements and stuff.
0: Yeah.
1: You know, there was Wilson was the neighbor for Tim Allen and
0: that's what
1: Home
0: I was just thinking. I mean, they got along.
1: They got along.
0: But
1: yeah,
0: he would just peep over the fence. Is that the one with the half face?
1: Yeah, you can only see half his face all the time. Right. I think you're thinking of The Burbs, though.
0: I might be. I'm terrible at remembering names of movies. We went and saw the Michael Jackson movie. Have you seen that?
1: I went and saw that with Alicia Garcia, the Boomstick Babe, 2A Tuesdays and Ryan Shuling Live. She laughed. She cried. She danced. We loved it. People, it was great. This couple was there. it was a black man and a white woman, and he was from Detroit, and he saw I was wearing Detroit Tigers gear. Aww. Shocker, I know. And we started bonding over that. And then we started bonding talking about Michael Jackson. The reason I bring that up is Alicia's Hispanic. I'm just this dirty Serb half. And we all came together and enjoyed this movie. It was an experience. I loved it. I hope you did too.
0: I did, but then I came home and watched the Netflix series about Michael's trial. It was ugly. All right, this is Heidi Ganahl filling in for Dan Kaplis. We'll be back after the break with Seth Keschel, a massively cool election expert who's going to talk about wolves.
1: He's also very tall.
0: Is he?
1: Yeah, I think he's like 6'7".
0: Nice.
1: No joke. Fun fact.
2: This is a Fox News alert. I'm John Saucier. White House officials told Fox that President Trump has now signed a memorandum of understanding with Iran as U.S. and Iran agreeing to extend a ceasefire for 60 days. Negotiators continue to discuss other issues, including Iran's ballistic missile program.
3: If other countries have them, it's a little bit unfair for them not to have some. A ballistic missile is not the same thing as what we're talking about when we talk nuclear.
2: The Federal Reserve keeping interest rates steady today as expected. There were some notable changes. The bank released a shorter statement to explain its decision. The new Fed chair, Kevin Warsh, telling reporters he wants to overhaul communications, including the summary of economic projections.
4: I have encouraged my colleagues to continue to do so. I, however, have refrained from offering any projections of my own consistent with my long-held views.
2: This was Warsh's first Fed meeting as chair. 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
6: Denver is trying to crack down on the use of illegal e-bikes on city paths and trails.
7: We see a lot of mopeds, gas-powered vehicles, which is unfortunately very hard to stop, but create a huge safety risk for other patrons walking their dog or people just biking. So that's been a big issue of late.
6: Trails program manager Adam Lynn says the only e-bikes allowed on city paths are class 1 and 2 pedal assist models. Denver does enforce a 15-mile-per-hour speed limit on all of its trails. A soldier who previously served at Fort Carson has died after a training accident in California. The Army says 29-year-old specialist Adrian Bonzi was struck by an M2 Bradley during a training exercise at Fort Irwin last Wednesday. Bonzi previously served at Fort Carson from March 2024 to April 2026. Several military agencies are investigating the incident. Rockies are going for a series win against the Cubs in Chicago tonight. I'm Rob Dawson.
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0: Hello, hello. It's Heidi Gnoll filling in for Dan Kaplis this afternoon with Ryan Schuling, my friend. And we were talking about movies with neighbors, and one of the texters said it's called Neighbors with John Belushi that we were talking about.
1: Oh, that one. Okay, yeah. Wow.
0: I just remembered some neighbors going at it. And luckily, I get along great with all my neighbors. I think I do. Although there's one of them that got really mad at my kids, got a ride on a golf cart and came out and started yelling at him because I scared the snot out of my kids. We don't talk to him.
1: And it's probably for the best.
0: It's probably for the best. So I am so excited to have Seth Keschel on right now. Seth, welcome to the show.
2: Hey, Heidi. Good to hear from you. Good to be on your show.
0: Thank you. And thanks for doing this from the airport. Sorry to catch you at a crazy time, but we're super excited to have you at Freedom Fest a week from Friday. You're going to kick things off for us Friday morning, just after the invocation and the anthem. And you're going to talk about election integrity, but there's a special tie now to Colorado and something that you examined related to the Wolf issue. Can you tell me more about that?
2: Yes. And it was, obviously we're talking about Proposition 114. As saturated as I've been in the election integrity problem, and it's a real problem, I didn't know about this until the Colorado Conservation Alliance and partners contacted me last summer about the result. So all of you know that since the 2020 election, since they perfected mail-in voting, ballot harvesting, and over a lengthy early voting period, Colorado shifted from a single-digit red or blue state to a 13.5-point Biden state, which is just an unrealistically high margin, especially when you look at the fact that Donald Trump had the largest Republican presidential vote gain in four election cycles in 2020. So that doesn't mean he would have won, but not get stomped by a 13.5-point margin, largest margin in Colorado since 1964 for a Democrat. So when you look through the data, my numbers, trend analysis, based on voter registration, based on historical precedent, suggests that Joe Biden's probably got 200,000+ more votes than he otherwise would have had in a normal election cycle. And when you unpack that and when you look at the stats and the splits between the presidential result and the down ballot result of Proposition 114, Proposition 114 only passed by a certified margin of 1.8%, 56,000+ ballots. So to me, in a fair election, there would have been no way that Proposition 114 would have passed. In fact, it would have failed more about 6 points.
0: Wow.
2: And from what I hear from your partners, it's been a disaster for people that don't live in the 5% of the geographic space that takes up Metro Denver.
0: Yeah, it's been a disaster, not just for the people, but the livestock here and the wolves. The wolves are dying. And it's just been a debacle. And we all kind of scratched our heads when it passed, like, seriously, this can't be. So it's very interesting that there could be a tie to election integrity. And Seth, tell folks a little bit about your background. Can I say badass? You're a badass. So tell us about your background.
2: It depends who you ask, but I've got my haters too.
0: Well,
2: I'm an Army intelligence veteran. I was a captain, did 6 years of service and a tour in Afghanistan. So my mindset is a strategic one. I don't go super micro. I'm a macro thinker. I like to think in terms of big systems. That helps me put together workable electoral maps, whether we're talking about the nation, state, or a county. And I can detect anomalies statistically. And I've been able to do that since I worked in baseball in college for the Ole Miss Baseball Rebels, which just bounced out of Omaha. And when I was an Army intelligence captain, being able to see data over a large geographic range and provide actionable solutions for our commanders who are trying to make decisions on the battlefield. And that has translated well with one of my long-held interests, which is political analysis and forecasting. So I can see aberrant data with ease.
0: So what's going to happen now that you've pointed this out? Do you know? I can ask the folks that are running this and report later, but is there going to be any, like, there look at this by the Democrat leadership in Colorado?
2: The one strange thing about Democrats in Colorado is, you know, I'm not sure if they're afraid that they started to lurch a little bit too far left. For a fairly moderate state, they have an abnormally large legislative majority.
0: Yeah.
2: Normally, look, even in blue-ish states, the Republicans can still be competitive in the legislatures, but it's obviously gerrymandered to hell. But Governor Polis felt the heat on Tina Peters enough to let her out.
0: Yeah, and that's a good point.
2: I think that's more about ambition than anything else. I think that he's going to try to jump into the 28 race.
0: Yeah.
2: And he's going to try to present himself as this unifying force. So, you know, if people really want to try to get some progress on the wolf issue while somebody still has levers of power, he might be the guy.
0: Except that because his partner, Marlin, I think it's his husband, is a staunch animal like person. Animal rights person, I guess you'd call it. He thinks he's on the right side of it. He's not on some things, which I built Camp Bow Wow and rescued tens of thousands of dogs through Camp Bow Wow. So I think it's politically correct for him to fix it, but I don't think his relationship will let him fix it.
2: Well, you never know. Somebody's going to have to make the case about how it would actually be better for the wolves to not be reintroduced. I think we've all seen that episode of Yellowstone by now.
0: Yeah. Yes. Yes. Yes. I love Yellowstone. Seth, you're coming out for Freedom Fest. Tell us a little bit about your book, The American War on Election Corruption, and how you're going to tie it to what you talk about to us at Freedom Fest.
2: Well, The American War on Election Corruption is my magnum opus, and it was something that came upon me late in summer of 2025, right before Charlie Kirk was taken from us. And I was able at that point, after having gone through 5 years of understanding elections since the 2020 fraud fest, to be able to condense the key points of what's wrong with our electoral system into 275 pages and also weave a story about how I was sitting there from the sidelines watching it all unfold like everyone else is. And that's really the fundamental problem, not only with elections, but any other cause that people care about, is you look at people that want to complain, but then you ask them, what precinct are you the precinct committee man of? You know, what party are you working to make better? How many doors did you knock? And the answer is almost always zero. So getting involved and being active, putting your skills to use is one main theme of that. But of course, being able to write irrefutable points about why our elections are corrupt and how they need to be restored is the other. And one reason you don't see any mainstream media coverage on the book is it's full of sources and citations. This doesn't even contain a glimpse of what I believe is happening with our elections in the back of my mind.
0: Well, as someone who just got trounced in 2022 running for governor against Jared Polis, I'm with you. And it felt different on the ground.
2: I bet all the vote totals blew all your expectations and models, didn't they?
0: Yeah, they did. They did. And it was heartbreaking. And we did some audit work afterwards in Douglas County, and we exposed they did have Wi-Fi in the machines, and the U.S. Post Office was not reporting correct numbers in a lot of counties. There were, I think, 30,000 missing undeliverable ballots in just 9 counties, and also that the drop boxes were not monitored at all. There's no auditing other than by the Secretary of State in Colorado. It's a joke.
2: Right. Well, now you've got to be on the offense even in the deep blues, because they're trying to perfect the California model on you, which is to, well, you're worried about Denver, go out and knock the legs out of El Paso County and Douglas County, and those are close.
0: That's what I keep telling people. We've got to keep our eye on the 4 congressional seats we have here, which are Mesa County, El Paso County, Weld County, and Douglas County. And they're coming. They're coming hard in every election. Right. They do this incrementalism. Like every election, they get closer and closer and closer, and we're going to start losing these 4 seats pretty quickly.
2: Right. Well, the 4 Democrat seats are not in any jeopardy in a 26th cycle. I mean, this is supposed to be a Democrat favorable year. And that isn't meant to discourage. It's meant to focus on the seats that are playable. And both of them are Republican defenses. Evans's seat there in Colorado 8 is one of the probably top 5, like, most obvious toss-ups in the House.
0: Yeah.
2: And then I've got one that I call a leaner out there in the West. Jeff Hurd out in Colorado 3. I think he's got it, but he doesn't have it by a lot.
0: No, and on the ground, people are really upset with him for some of the votes he's made that are not very conservative and not backing President Trump. And so I think he's lost a lot of momentum with the base, which is unfortunate. So I'm a little freaked out about what's happening, and I think we're going to do okay, but I think we're going to lose more ground. And then there's a ballot initiative on the ballot this fall by the Democrats to take away our independent redistricting commission work, and we'll lose 3 of the 4 seats if they do that temporarily, they say, for 28 and 30.
2: But right. Well, I mean, that's really all they have left, because in the next census in 2030, especially if it's not another botch, the Democrats are going to probably lose at least 16 electoral votes or 16 House seats and get completely obliterated, which is going to pretty much make up for Georgia, which we're having a hell of a time trying to keep these days.
0: Yeah, I agree. I agree. Well, thanks so much for joining us, Seth. I look forward to seeing you in Colorado at the Rocky Mountain Voice Freedom Fest. You can go get tickets at rmvfreedomfest.com. Come see Seth live Friday morning. That's June 26th, the kicking off the whole festival. So thanks, Seth. Travel safe, and we'll talk soon.
2: Looking forward to seeing you guys. Thanks, Heidi. Have a great day.
0: You too. This is Heidi Ganahl filling in for Dan Kaplis. We'll be right back.
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0: Hello, it's Heidi Ginnall filling in for Dan Kaplis, hanging out with Ryan Schilling this afternoon.
1: That's me.
0: We just talked to Seth Keschel, who's just, he's so smart, and he knows election stuff inside and out. It was an accident that they put the two and two together that the Wolves might not have actually passed in Colorado. The data does not support it. And boy, wouldn't that be crazy if the Wolves are the ones that undid election integrity in Colorado and exposed Jenna Griswold and Jared Polis and the whole gang. That would be ironic. So we're really excited to have Seth Keschel launching Freedom Fest next Friday. It's June 26th and 27th, right before primary on the 30th and right before the big 4th of July week. It's Colorado's 150th birthday, not just America's birthday, but it's a big deal. And when I looked around running Rocky Mountain Voice, I'm looking around, I don't see anybody hosting any parties, planning any parties. And I'm like, y'all, this is a big deal. We've got to celebrate this. And I knew our Democrat counterparts wouldn't exactly go all in on creating excitement around America's birthday, as we saw in that poll that 29% of Democrats love being American. That's just
1: abysmal.
0: Pathetic. Pathetic. And you don't have to come to Freedom Fest if you don't want to, but we're going to have a good time. So Friday's just jam-packed of Freedom Fest. We got Seth. We got Mike Davis. Stephanie Hancock's going to sing the national anthem. She's awesome. Pastor Christine Coleman's going to do the invocation. Mark Cook's going to be there. Bev Akins, who's J.D. Vance's mom. Aaron Lee, Patty Fox. Then we're going to do some workshops. And then we have the Back the Blue Bash Friday night, which is Dog the Bounty Hunter, George Brockler, and the Curtis Grimes Band and GQ Barbecue. And then,
1: oh, you didn't tell me that. You buried the lead. You know how much I love GQ. Jason does good work.
0: Thank you. He does good work. Yes. And the new Tinmouth location up near Fort Collins is rocking and rolling.
1: All right.
0: And they're working on another one, another surprise coming up. One more location to go. No, lots more to go, but one more coming up right now. Also on Saturday, we are going to have James Lindsay, Lee Habib, Data Republican, Pastor Lorenzo Sewall. That's how you say his last name, right? I always say Sewell, and it's not. It's Sewall.
1: Sewall.
0: Sewall. And then Greg Gutfeld is Saturday afternoon. Oh, and this is after the rodeo in the morning and the Curtis Grimes Band playing again. And then we head into the gala after a big candidate meet and greet from 4 to 7. You can come meet your favorite candidates, and it's free. Then you come on into the Mountain Majesty Gala, and we have Larry Gatlin, who is so cool. He's so fun to talk to. He has amazing stories about all the old country stars. He even talks about Elvis, and he's going to have some fun, play some music, and tell some stories. Then Nick Shirley, the amazing young journalist. We just put a video out with Nick talking about coming out. And then we'll cap it off with Secretary of Energy Chris Wright, our Colorado boy who's making us proud. And then finally, a drone show to cap it all off. So it's going to be a fantastic 2 days. Go to RMV, Rocky Mountain Voice, rmvfreedomfest.com. You can get your tickets. They start at $45. Kids 17 and under get a free bronze pass. So that's most of the day Saturday. They get to hang out, go to the rodeo, the concert, the family festival, while you go in and hang out with the speakers. And then if you have a friend who can't afford to go or is on hard times, or you know, a veteran or an active duty military, a first responder, a Gold Star family, we have a form on that we can put them on a waiting list. And we have donors who are gifting tickets. And a lot of everyday citizens are gifting tickets right now. You can go on and buy a ticket and say you want it to be a gift to one of those categories. And you get to pick the category. And we will make sure we pack the house with good patriots, good young conservatives. All the folks that want to be there can be there. Don't let money be an obstacle to coming to this event. We'll make it happen for you. And we have some incredible folks helping us make this happen. So that's Freedom Fest. Ryan, what are you most looking forward to there?
1: The whole thing, but rodeo is always cool. Gutfeld is a guy that I've looked up to for years. I'm talking going back to the Red Eye days. We are very much of the same ethos, cut from the same cloth. I try to pattern my right side of Hollywood Friday hour with Christian Toto and Deborah Flora after his number one and late night show, Gutfeld, in some ways. Really looking forward to seeing him and hoping I get a chance to meet him. He just seems like a really interesting guy.
0: Yeah, he's been great to deal with. His executive producer is actually tied to Colorado in some ways. So that's how we got her in.
1: Right.
0: Which is a crazy story. We'll talk about some other time. But I you know, I will be exhausted after this is done.
1: I know.
0: But I feel like, you know, this is a good way to tie up. It'll be 10 years I've been in politics this November since I got elected regent for the University of Colorado. Statewide, I'm the last statewide elected Republican in Colorado.
1: So that followed Cory Gardner, who had been elected senator prior to that. And then you were it.
0: Yep. So he did not win his election in 2018?
1: Yeah,
0: I think it was.
1: No, he won in, I think it was 2020.
0: He did not win?
1: Correct.
0: Yeah.
1: He was running against Hickenlooper.
0: Corey's a great guy. Great guy. Well, thank you for hanging out with me. We talked ticks. We talked conspiracy theories, Sasquatch. We talked election integrity, Rocky Mountain Voice Freedom Fest, rmvfreedomfest.com. Have a great day, guys. It's Heidi Ganahl signing off. Dan will be back soon.
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4: A done deal. I'm Lee Silicera, Fox News. President Trump has signed off on the ceasefire agreement with Iran, doing so a few hours ago in France, during a meeting with French President Emmanuel Macron.
5: There are 14 points. It's not until point number 8 that you get to the line where Iran cannot pursue a nuclear weapon. There is this $300 billion reconstruction fund that the United States will be directing and facilitating, but not donating to directly. And there is this line that the United States has to lift sanctions and unfreeze frozen Iranian assets.
4: Fox's Peter Ducey in Geneva. Iran's foreign ministry spokesperson says Iran must be able to sell its oil with no problems, and transport and insurance must be receive the revenue from oil sales. Meanwhile, the latest Fox News poll finds most voters don't approve of President Trump's handling of Iran.
6: Nearly two-thirds of voters say they do not trust Iran to comply with the deal or stop developing nuclear weapons, and yet nearly 6 in 10 voters also think it was wrong for the U.S. to initiate military action. While three-quarters think it's important for the U.S. to pursue an end to Iran's nuclear program, 87% said it's also important to avoid a prolonged conflict.
4: Fox's Jessica Rosenthal. Nearly two-thirds of those polled saying they don't approve of the president's handling of Iran. The Fed holding interest rates steady following its first meeting under its new chair, Kevin Warsh.
7: The committee decided to maintain the target range for the Fed funds rate at 3.5% to 3.75%. In support of the Fed's dual mandate.
4: The central bank issuing an unusually brief statement, dropping language that suggested their next move will be to cut a key interest rate. Wall Street stocks dropped on worry.